0: UN in AI governance, and what are the priorities?
1: Well, our main concern is to have a universal platform where everybody can be involved in the governance of AI. AI cannot be a club of a group of rich countries or a group of very powerful companies. AI is linked to the life of all of us. And China has been very supportive of that initiative. First of all, to create an independent scientific panel on AI that will be reporting in total independence, 40 people from north and south, where we agree on some guardrails that need to be respected. And by the way, this is very much in line with what President Xi Jinping did when he proposed a global AI governance initiative.
0: Right.
1: And very much in line, the meeting we had in Geneva, with the meeting we are going to have in Shanghai. Exactly yeah. on the governance of AI and hoping to create a group of countries that will play an important role
0: right.
1: in making sure that AI is for everybody.
2: For more now on this new global AI body and China's role in AI cooperation and development, we're joined by Yan Liang. She is the chair professor of economics at Willamette University in the U.S. state of Oregon. And today we find her in the lovely city of Beijing. Yan Liang, always a pleasure to see you.
3: Good to be with you, Sean, as always.
2: So let's talk about the launch of the World Artificial Intelligence Cooperation Organization, because getting a handle on the way that AI is going to be developed and maintained and governed is going to be very important. So the future of global AI governance could very well come from a conference, a seminar that we're seeing just like the one in Shanghai.
3: Yeah, I think this is a very important, I would say, landmark in terms of the shared governance framework of the AI. As President Xi talked about, you know, AI revolution is just like the steam engine revolution. It is going to bring, you know, far-reaching and long-lasting impacts on, you know, human societies and economies. And so that's why it's so important to set the rules, the governance platform to govern AI and to promote its development for good and for all. So I think this, you know, high-level principles that both China and I think United Nations have endorsed. So this is really, I think, helpful to promote the kinds of shared governance of AI technologies.
2: I like that sentence you just said, for good and for all. So why do you believe Shanghai is the right place and the right time to host both the WAIC and the headquarters?
3: And I think China has been playing a leading role in promoting open source, you know, low cost of AI technologies to price it, you know, the technology to bring the benefits of AI to more, you know, stakeholders. So I think in that sense, China is really promoting that the 10% of global AI rulemaking is in the developing countries, whereas the 90% is still in the global north country. So I think there is a tremendous gap in terms of, you know, how AI should be governed based on these two different models. Unfortunately, I think, you know, if EU and US are not on board, that seems to be, you know, separating the AI governance world into
2: China. Thanks for spending time with us.
3: Thank you for having me, Sean.
2: Okay, still to come on our program. Shipping across the Strait of Hormuz grows difficult and uncertain as fighting continues. We're going to look into that coming your way next.
4: Each day, there are millions of stories. Each one can open new perspectives, new possibilities. Wherever you look, we are there. To see, discover, explore. We put the pieces together to find what really matters to you. All around the world, all around the clock. Our reporters are at home across the globe. From our headquarters in Beijing, and production centers in Washington, Nairobi, and London. Stories from across the globe, reaching people across the globe. CGTN.

0: Hostilities between the United States and Iran entering a sixth day now. But amid the attacks, both sides are signaling they remain open to dialogue. The White House again insisting Iran wants to make a deal. Our Walter Morris in the newsroom with the very latest information. Walter?
1: Well, Sean, the United States and Iran have exchanged attacks for nearly a week now. Thursday afternoon, the Pentagon announced U.S. forces were conducting a new wave of strikes against Iran for the sixth night in a row. And hours later, Iranian media reported that Iran's army had targeted U.S. helicopters and aircraft in Bahrain. Now, the latest attacks come as we're getting a better look at the U.S. military operation.
2: Brother response. An Iranian military spokesperson says if Washington continues its aggression, the conflict will expand to new areas.
3: Should the recent threats by the President of the United States to target the infrastructure of the Islamic Republic of Iran be carried out by that country's aggressive military, then everything that, due to Iran's restraint, has so far remained intact, namely all infrastructure in the region, will be crushed under the steel blows of the powerful armed forces of the Islamic Republic of Iran to such an extent that no trace of them will remain as though they had never existed.
2: Here in Iran, officials are also pointing to attacks in south of the country, including what they describe as a U.S.
4: swap their batteries every time they dock, using a system inspired by China's EV maker NIO. But the conversations happening alongside these projects go much further, with both sides looking beyond shipping to broader cooperation on the future of the oceans.
5: We had interesting discussions with China. China is much closer to our views than the U.S. China takes the climate crisis much more seriously than the U.S., which treats it as an abstract concept.
4: Johannes Bleschberger, CGTN, Oslo.
0: And another one bites the dust. The United Kingdom gets its seventh prime minister in a decade. And the transition comes amid economic turbulence. Well, details next on Global Business.
6: Images may appear to be identical, but looks can be deceiving. The difference is

0: leaving the UK in better shape than he found it. Annie Burnham takes over as Prime Minister on Monday after being confirmed as Labour leader on Friday. Well, there's already 1% gain recently. How significant is that given all of these headwinds?
1: That's the key point that you're raising, Sean. When you look at the dashboard across the entire of the British economy, you have that very dimly lit green light concerning growth, which is positive. But that growth is only positive on paper. When you start to dig a little bit down, you find a lot of issues and a lot of problems around the entirety of the British economy. For example, unemployment, 4.9%, that's 1.7 million people unemployed, an upward correction of 124,000 more people than last year.
0: Wow.
1: The economically inactive population has reached 9.14 million in the last year as well. Inflation 2.8% when it had a target of 2%, and the fiscal position is further weakening. We're talking about a debt that represents 95.1% of the GDP, the worst it has been since the 1960s. And on top of that, we're talking about a country that it's severely exposed and vulnerable in terms of the volatility of the world,
0: right,
1: because it's a net energy importer. So as you say, there's this political turbulence comes across an already very delicate economic situation, and the new prime minister, which is not going to be elected or

0: or selected, as it usually happens, but rather anointed by the Labour Party, it seems, within the week, will have to be able to ride and surf all these challenges yeah. and confronting a severely short blanket problem.
1: And let's also, we have to take into effect that there's a very strong push by the very far right in the UK as well. So when Burnham takes over as Prime Minister, what kind of economy is he inheriting, and how is he going to have to focus his priorities?
0: Well, the soon-to-be prime minister has discussed his strategy, or has referred to his strategy as good growth on every postcode, also known as Manchesterism. He was the mayor of Manchester until very recently. And the key pillar that underpins his whole strategy is what he calls decentralization. We're talking about an MP now, a soon-to-be prime minister, who does believe in an intervention in state, but still also believes in fiscal discipline and the importance of the private sector. Now, the way in which he'll be able to balance those issues, as you say, as he also struggles with rife within his own party, both on the left, which they are now being pushed by the Greens, and on the right by Nigel Farage, Reform Party, which has had outstanding success in the recent local elections, mm-hmm. Is the key to his whole strategy. The main doubt as to the moment, and the main signal that he'll be able to send to the markets and to the British people in general, is who he is going to pick as Chancellor of the Exchequer, which is the Finance Minister of the United Kingdom. So far, the rumours were favouring Ed Miliband, the current Energy Secretary, who is on the left of the party. And of course, that creates several fears in the City of London. But in the past few days, there's a rising star in those rumours, which is Shabana Mahmood, the current Home Secretary, who's tough on crime and tough on immigration policy, has her as the preferred and the most conservative candidate for Chancellor. Now, the key, again, to all this, to decentralization and to Manchesterism, is, are we talking about a policy that seeks to level up the entirety of the United Kingdom, or are we just redistributing the wealth that is generated at the economic powerhouse of the entire United Kingdom, which is essentially London and its surroundings?
1: Yeah, you know, before I came out here, I read an article detailing the reasons Burnham should not look for a quick fix. And it was a very logical argument. I'm not going to dig totally into it because I'm sure you understand where he's coming from.
0: Indeed. Again, this the macroeconomic outlook of the United Kingdom is not great at the moment. The future doesn't look great either. The uncertainty of the world, and particularly the conflict in the Middle East for such an exposed market as the UK, further complicates any possible forecasting. So there are essentially no magical solutions.
1: Right.
0: I do trust in the United Kingdom's ability and capability for self-renewal. We talk about a country whose greatest asset is an intangible one. The United Kingdom sits as a node in terms of finance, in terms of language, in terms of law, in terms of both physical and virtual or ethereal connections between the West, primarily the United States and Europe, and the rest, through what is now the inheritance of the former colonial possessions of the British Empire, which is the Commonwealth,
1: right.
0: Which strings dominions across Africa, Southeast Asia, the Gulf, and Oceania. And that's the strength which the new prime minister will have to leverage in order to broaden the UK's capability to ride this wave of unfortunate economic circumstances.
1: Indeed, he's going to have a full plate, even though the IMF is upgrading the economic outlook for the UK economy. Inaki, always a pleasure. Thank you so much for your insight.
0: Thanks so much, Sean. Have a great night.
1: You too. Okay, coming up next, U.S. shoppers hold on to their wallets, and a tech sell-off is dragging Wall Street down again. Those stories and a lot more right after this.
2: 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Asia exemplifies diversity in its best sense, and welcomes changes at the fastest pace.

0: Asia Today brings you the headlines from the most populous continent, puts in focus politics, economies, and faces, and takes you on a tour of the sights from the region and beyond.
1: Images may appear to be identical, but looks can be deceiving. The difference is not always obvious. It has to be discovered. There are always different sides to a story. We put the focus on the details. To see more, to understand better. CGTN. See the difference.

0: More pressure on U.S. interest rates. Dallas Fed President Lori Logan called Thursday for modestly higher rates, saying they are necessary to bring inflation back down to the Fed's 2% target. And while this week's inflation numbers showed some improvement, Logan says they are still not good enough to ease the strain on U.S. households. And that comes as the latest retail report shows U.S. spending slowed in June, even with a wave of World Cup visitors in the country. Karina Mitchell has more on the disappointing numbers and how markets reacted.
1: Yeah, so shoppers definitely slowed their spending in June. The Commerce reporting that retail sales climbed by a meager 0.2%. The estimate was for a rise of 0.3%. Compare that to May when we saw it climb by 1%. Now, if you strip out sales at gas stations, which have not been adjusted seasonally for inflation, the number is a bit more robust, coming in higher by 0.7%. There were certain sectors that did quite well. Online shopping was up by 1.9%. Large part of that tied to Amazon's Prime Day. And then we saw sales at car dealerships also up by 1.9%. Surprisingly, though, sales at bars and restaurants only up by 0.1%, which is a bit perplexing because we've had this huge influx of visitors and tourists that have come in to watch the World Cup. Now, overall, analysts say it comes because of the continued economic uncertainty that we're facing, and as many Americans who got a slightly larger tax refund this year, that money has about run dry. Still, the consumer is the economic engine of the U.S. economy, and there are certain sectors out there that are still spending in the face of higher inflation, perhaps just being a little bit more selective about what they're buying. So how did Wall Street fare on all of this? Well, it wasn't too impacted, the major benchmarks, by retail sales. However, there was a tech sell-off that caused the markets to finish broadly lower. So at the end of the day, the Dow off by 0.3%. The Nasdaq was a big loser, off by 1.5% because of this chip sell-off. In fact, SK Hynix dragged down, closing down by 14% just nearly a week after its IPO. The S&P off by 0.6%. Quick look ahead to what to expect in the Friday session. We will get more bank earnings. There will be more regional players that are set to report. Karina Mitchell, CGTN, New York.
0: And staying on Wall Street, where one firm is giving investors a new way to opt out of two big AI stocks, both tied to Elon Musk. Avoiding Musk's companies is not easy. Tesla sits in the S&P 500, and SpaceX just joined the NASDAQ 100 this month, both funds many investors are already holding. But last week, Subversive Capital, a boutique ETF firm, filed with the U.S. Stock Exchange regulator to launch two new funds built to exclude any company, quote, founded, controlled, or led by Elon Musk, meaning no Tesla, no SpaceX. And this move comes as SpaceX shares continue to fall, today falling more than 3%, closing at $131.11. That is below its IPO price, and that's the first time it's closed that low since the IPO. Now, for more insight into Elon Musk's companies and how they are performing on major stock exchanges, I spoke with Frances Newton. She is Chief Investment Officer for Tuttle Wealth Partners, an investment advising firm.
2: Everyone who has bet

0: against Elon Musk at any time in his life has ultimately lost. And that is reflected in the share prices of both Tesla and even though SpaceX has sold off recently, obviously that was the largest IPO in history. It's been a bit, you know, wrapped up into questions around AI valuations and where the valuations and multiples will continue and what sectors of AI are still growing while others have flattened out. So he's gotten a little bit caught up in that, but
1: yeah.
0: Literally everyone who has bet against him has, you know, he's won every time against the most ridiculous and insane adversity.
1: But he's brought a lot of this adversity on himself. If you look at this criticism, taking his eye off his companies, working with Donald Trump to trim the U.S. federal government, and the things he said on X, and we can't forget that hand gesture at Trump's inauguration. So has he done enough recently to make investors forget about all of that?
0: I mean, I've never met Elon Musk, and I know plenty of people who have. I just think, like any super famous sociopath, I've heard he's very difficult to work for. I can imagine that. I can imagine his standards are quite high. And I'm not here to just defend Elon right. Musk. I just think being in the public eye is extremely challenging. Has he made some poor choices with poor optics? Sure, certainly. Haven't we all? We just, you know, I don't have that kind of following. However, the share prices of his companies, you know, have just been extraordinarily resilient. So people have to look at, you know, it's like anything. It's like with ESG, people have to look at what's important to them. Do they want to invest in value-based investing or do they want to just make money?
1: And also, I think, you know, Francis, you can make the argument that genius people can kind of walk that line sometimes between
0: yes.
1: kind of attracting attention. But let's talk about his companies. SpaceX. When it went public, since it has gone public, in many ways, it's kind of fizzled a bit. Today, dropping below the IPO price. But that company still has a world of promise.
0: Oh, absolutely. I mean, that company is going to continue to do great things. They have a multitude of, you know, contracts and things that are very viable and very real. The thing is that it was the most anticipated IPO probably ever. And so you're going to have a lot of traders jump into that. You're going to have the options market trade into jump into that. You're going to have a lot of volatility around an IPO like that. And then that sort of coincides with the geopolitical risks, the prices of, you know, the price of oil spiking again.
1: Right.
0: How's that going to ultimately affect the balance sheet? And just the AI trade is a bit tired right now. Regulators are going to take umbrage. Maybe some board members. He's had issues with the Tesla board members approving his pay packages in the past, et cetera. So he would have to overcome those hurdles. But

0: behind what he's done. And, you know, my sister just bought one. She was telling me about Mad Max and self-driving with her newborn. So the confidence in that technology is increasing. And I just don't think that, you know, he can really air too much at this point. And I don't think he's going to slow down. I don't think that's how he's wired. And I think with, to your point about geniuses and visionaries, they see things so far in advance that others can't see. So they're just going to be de facto considered crazy until they're not.
1: Okay, give me 15 seconds. This ETF, people avoiding investing in
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0: Severe flooding in China's northern Heilongjiang province. After days of heavy rain, water levels at Qingpo Lake have risen more than a meter above flood control limits. Authorities launched a level 2 flood emergency response. More than 1,500 residents from dozens of villages along the Mudan River have also been evacuated. Hundreds of personnel have been deployed to build temporary flood barriers and reinforce river embankments. Dangerous flooding in the U.S. state of Texas. It's hitting the same region where a flood disaster last year killed more than 100 people, including 25 girls at a summer camp. At least two people have died so far in this year's flooding. Parts of the state are under flash flood warnings. Water levels on the Guadalupe River surged nearly 5 meters in just an hour after a torrential rainstorm. Southern Texas has already received about a year's worth of rainfall so far. Dozens of people have been rescued and evacuated, while thousands of people remain without power. Authorities are urging residents for right now to shelter in place. In Venezuela, many young survivors are still struggling with their new reality after last month's twin quakes. Michelle Begay reports on a humanitarian organization providing not just supplies, but hope, laughter, and a sense of normalcy.
1: A disaster like this begins with search and rescue, but very quickly it becomes something longer, a humanitarian emergency. And as a mother of two, I can't help but think about the needs of a child. And I'm not talking about just the basic needs of water, shelter, and food. It's about their emotional needs. What allows a child to be a child and continue being that child, which is laughter, play, routines, and connection.
2: In one shelter in La Guaira, that need arrives wearing red noses, white coats, and painted faces. These are volunteers with Dr. Yasel, a Venezuelan organization known for bringing laughter and play into difficult spaces. Their arrival is welcome, even for adults like me, and I'm ready for those hugs. After the earthquake, they came to the shelters with food, supplies, toys, candy, games, and much-needed medicine. But behind the costumes is a serious mission. The Dr. Yasel Foundation started 20 years ago as a response to a landslide. Since then, the foundation works to bring laughter to places like hospitals. This group traveled from Barquisimeto, a city 6 hours away by car, joining with other foundations to bring donations and spend the day visiting shelters. By the time we met them, this was already their fifth shelter of the day.
3: Most of the time we visit hospitals every week. We make two or three hospital visits a week. We also visit communities where we are needed and where we can humanize spaces that are very heavy and very tense. We try to bring a little joy, a little relief, a little laughter, and to make those spaces feel more human.
2: The children are the focus, but Raul says the adults need this too. Parents are trying to protect their families while carrying fear, grief, and uncertainty. Moment, they try to make it feel less heavy.
3: Many times the person who is more stressed than a child is the parent. That parent has to figure out how to get medicine, how to pay for medical tests. Maybe they must

0: Stop working for a while to take care of the child and protect them while they recover or while they wait to see what happens.
1: No one can erase what happened on June 24th, but each gesture helps protect something essential. The possibility that children here can still feel like children and that every moment is an opportunity to start again and even.
2: Naguib Sarius. He plans to invest more than $41 million, hoping to turn the area into a major entertainment hub. Yasser Hakim has our story.
3: Egypt's iconic Giza Plateau is undergoing a massive transformation, but a growing battle between modern entertainment and heritage preservation is sparking fierce debate. In response, the Egyptian government partnered with business giant Orascom Group to completely overhaul the ancient 3 square kilometer plateau.
4: So far, they're doing a great job. There is nothing better than having the pyramids as your backdrop. So it is very interesting and it's very attractive to, to use this place.
3: They worked on developing and upgrading the site of the Great Pyramids and the Sphinx that for decades has been suffering from mismanagement, aggressive vendors, and chaotic organization that dampened the tourist experience.
5: I visit this place because it is very beautiful. Yeah, amazing, great. It is very friendly to me and the environment is very comfortable. I like here.
3: To maximum the use of this huge plot of land, the area has been transforming global stars with a fascinating backdrop of the pyramids, attracting more visitors and endless publicity. However, hosting lavish events on the plateau has caused some controversy.
6: We criticize the chaotic loud music and lighting. It emits vibrations that affects the monuments. Building the pyramids in a secluded area was intentional to protect the structure for centuries. We shouldn't damage it with such events and fireworks.
4: Over $1 billion or more. Lots of things could be done there. Still there is more, but it's very good that they are investing to enhance and to make it better. It is an experience, as I said, of a lifetime to every single tourist that set foot in this country.
3: The success of the renovation efforts would help double the number of visitors to the pyramids. It will also support the state's target for tourist arrivals to reach 30 million in 2030, up from 19 million in 2025. Yes, Hakim for CGTN, Cairo.
2: And before we go, let's recap today's top business headlines. Netflix shares falling more than 8% in after-hours trading on Thursday. Revenue did rise 13% year over year to $12.6 billion. And on price hikes and ad growth, but its forecast disappointed. 11.7% growth next quarter. That is the slowest pace in 3 years. Alphabet shares falling 4% on reports. Its top AI model, Gemini 3.5 Pro, is delayed. Rivals have already rolled out new models that now beat Google's in AI coding tools. Alphabet reports earnings next week. And we are just moments away from a primetime address by U.S. President Donald Trump on elections and voting. It is his first formal address since early April. Back then, he said the Iran war, still raging, today was almost over. Okay, that's it for this edition of Global Business. As always, you can check out other editions out of Beijing, Washington, Nairobi, and London, the time shown right on your screen. I'm Sean Calebs, and from all of us here in Washington, D.C., we thank you so much for watching.

0: Chinese President Xi Jinping meets with his Kazakh counterpart in Shanghai, with AI collaboration taking center stage as the city gears up for a major AI conference. A sixth day of renewed hostilities between the U.S. and Iran. Washington strikes targets in the Persian Gulf while Tehran launches new attacks on U.S. military bases in the region. And later, a controversial renovation plan for Egypt's iconic Giza Plateau, the challenge of protecting an ancient wonder while expanding its tourism potential. Hello and thanks for joining us. I'm Diego Laje in Washington, D.C. We begin in Shanghai and high-level talks between Chinese President Xi Jinping and Kazakh President Kasym-Jomart Tokayev. Tokayev is in China to attend the World AI Conference, which kicks off Friday.
1: President Xi Jinping said China-Kazakhstan Permanent Comprehensive Strategic Partnership has maintained strong momentum, demonstrating enormous potential for cooperation and broad prospects for future development. President Xi said Kazakhstan is advancing comprehensive reforms, adding that China and Kazakhstan must strengthen the alignment of their development strategies to elevate China-Kazakhstan's strategic collaboration to new heights with new achievements. He stated that firmly advancing comprehensive China-Kazakhstan cooperation serves the fundamental interests of both countries and their peoples. The two sides should promote innovative development of trade, optimize trade structures, and cultivate new forms of business. President Xi said China is ready to share technologies, such as those related to the digital economy and artificial intelligence, to assist Kazakhstan in achieving its digital transformation. He also called for successfully organizing the China-Kazakhstan Cultural Exchange Year and strengthening cooperation in education, science, public health, sports, and media. President Xi said China is willing to work with Kazakhstan to strengthen coordination and cooperation within multilateral mechanisms such as the United Nations, the Shanghai Cooperation Organization, and the China Central Asia Mechanism to jointly safeguard international fairness and justice. Tokayev said that he is very pleased to come to Shanghai to attend the World Artificial Intelligence Conference. He sent warm congratulations on the 105th anniversary of the founding of the Communist Party of China and praised China's remarkable achievements. He said Kazakhstan regards its relations with China as a top priority in its foreign policy and is committed to continuously strengthening its permanent comprehensive strategic partnership with China. After the meeting, the two leaders witnessed the signing of multiple cooperation documents in the fields of economy and trade, transportation, finance, and media.
0: Ahead of Friday's AI conference, China, Kazakhstan, Russia, and more than 20 countries attended a signing ceremony to launch the World Organization for Cooperation in Artificial Intelligence. Headquartered in Shanghai, the goal is to promote global governance and support the safe, fair, and orderly development of artificial intelligence. It will follow the principles of the UN Charter, highlighting consultation, joint contribution, and shared benefits. Zhou Jiaxin has more.
2: This year's World Artificial Intelligence Conference here in Shanghai is historic in scale and significance. And the key AI moment international observers are watching closely is the official signing on Thursday confirmed that it is accelerating preparations to establish the World Artificial Intelligence Cooperation Organization, welcoming all parties to join in promoting
3: the priorities.
4: Well, our main concern is to have a universal platform where everybody can be involved in the governance of

0: AI. AI cannot be a club of a group of rich countries or a group of very powerful companies. AI is linked to the life of all of us. And China has been very supportive of that initiative. First of all, to create an independent scientific panel on AI that will be reporting in total independence 40 people from.
1: After the break.
2: ...360-degree profiles of industry movers and shakers, tech mavericks, and policymakers. We drill down on their success. We ask how they set strategy and how they navigate in an increasingly competitive market. Real talk, real business. Join the conversation. Biz Talk.
3: Of the Aspen Security Forum, representing some 50 different countries, watched England take on Argentina. It was a brief respite from talk about some of the thorniest foreign policy issues of the day, like the war in Iran.
4: As the things stand now in the Middle East, I think it is too optimistic to believe that the global economy is off the hook.
3: The war has roiled the world's energy markets, but some experts suggest its impact has been more muted than expected, in part because demand for oil has dropped in countries like China.
5: Had a number of domestic policy movements within China that actually really helped the global economy manage this disruption. So again, that's something that has made the world more resilient.
3: A high priority for the Trump administration as it tries to reduce U.S. trade deficits with other countries. The administration's approach has sparked controversy and caused uncertainty for companies and countries going forward.
6: My own sense is we need balanced trade with the world, not bilaterally, but with the world, and we don't have it, and we don't have it in a big way.
7: Bob's absolutely right. If companies want to avoid uncertainty, make it in the U.S., but that means it's going to be inherently more expensive, less competitive, and that ultimately consumers and the downstream users of their products are going to bear the cost of it.
3: The NATO alliance and President Trump's demands that European countries spend more on their defense has also come under the microscope here in Aspen.
8: Every president since Jimmy Carter has asked for Europe to pay its fair share, to burden share with America, to work with us to defend them. They haven't done it. It took Donald Trump and his tough talk to do it.
9: But the way in which this president has done this, the disrespectful transactional approach that he has taken to our core NATO allies, I think has squandered one of our unique strategic sources of advantage, which is we have allies.
3: Each of these sessions, which will also include an in-depth look at the future of AI, are available the moment they conclude on YouTube. The Security Forum wraps up on Friday. Hendrick Sobrandy, CGTN, Aspen, Colorado.
10: 11 children are dead after a fire broke. Humanitarian group providing not just supplies, but hope, laughter, and a sense of normalcy.
11: A disaster like this begins with search and rescue, but very quickly it becomes something longer, a humanitarian emergency. And as a mother of two, I can't help but think about the needs of a child. And I'm not talking about just the basic needs of water, shelter, and food. It's about their emotional needs. What allows a child to be a child and continue being that child, which is laughter, play, routines, and connection.
12: In one shelter in La Guaira, that need arrives wearing red noses, white coats, and painted faces. These are volunteers with Dr. Yasel, a Venezuelan organization known for bringing laughter and play into difficult spaces. Their arrival is welcome, even for adults like me, and I'm ready for those hugs. After the earthquake, they came to the shelters with food, supplies, toys, candy, games, and much-needed medicine. But behind the costumes is a serious mission. The Dr. Yasel Foundation started 20 years ago.

0: ago as a response to a landslide. Since then, the foundation works to bring laughter to places like hospitals. This group traveled from Barquisimeto, a city 6 hours away by car, joining with other foundations to bring donations and spend the day visiting shelters. By the time we met them, this was already their fifth shelter of the day.
1: Mayormente nosotros visitamos en los hospitales.
2: Most of the time we visit hospitals every week. We make 2 or 3 hospital visits a week. We also visit communities where we are needed and where we can humanize spaces that are very heavy and very tense. We try to bring a little joy, a little relief, a little laughter, and to make those spaces feel more human.
0: The children are the focus, but Raul says the adults need this too. Parents are trying to protect their families while carrying fear, grief, and uncertainty. Volunteers are exhausted. Families are still processing what happened. Dr. Yasso cannot change that reality, but for a moment, they try to make it feel less heavy.
2: Many times, the person who is more stressed than a child is the parent. That parent has to figure out how to get medicine, how to pay for a medical test. Maybe they must stop working for a while to take care of the child and protect them while they recover, or while they wait to see what happens.
0: No one can erase what happened on June 24th. But each gesture helps protect something essential. The possibility that children here can still feel like children, and that every moment is an opportunity to start again, and even to laugh.
2: But I can tell you this, a child, no matter what happens, is still a child, and a child, no matter what happens, will always want to play. That is why we are here today, to play with them. And I think this is exactly the moment when we need to play with them the most, and to try to draw a reality that is a little easier for them to carry.
3: Michelle Vega reporting there. Severe flooding in China's northern Heilongjiang province. After days bonds, more than 1,500 residents from dozens of villages along the Mudan River have been evacuated. Hundreds of personnel have been deployed to build temporary flood barriers and reinforce river embankments. And dangerous flooding in the U.S. state of Texas. It's hitting the same region where a flood disaster last year killed more than 100 people, including 25 girls at a summer camp. At least 2 people have died in this latest flooding. Parts of the state are under flash flood warnings. Water levels on the Guadalupe River surged nearly 5 meters in just 1 hour after torrential rain. Southern Texas has already received about a year's worth of rainfall. Dozens of people have been rescued and evacuated, while thousands remain without power. Authorities are urging residents to shelter in place. Still ahead, balancing the demands of tourism and conservation as Egypt looks to develop the iconic Giza Plateau. Stay with us.
4: Ever wondered what's the difference between a bear and a bull market? Where are the cash cows? And who are the lame ducks? And what exactly are black swans? Grey rhinos and unicorn companies. Make sense of it all with Global Business, only on CGTN.

0: not say to India.
1: There is no more they, or you, or me. In today's economic

Dynamic landscape, there is only we. An interconnected world of business, trade, and investment. Daily coverage told simply, with insight and new perspectives. Global business. We've got the world covered.

0: harassment, aggressive vendors, and chaotic organization that dampened the tourist experience.
1: I visit this place because it is very beautiful. Yeah, amazing, great. It is very friendly to me and the environment is very comfortable. I like here.
0: To maximum the use of this huge plot of land, the area has been transformed to host multiple events aimed at increasing the revenue stream. Regular corporate, social, and sports events take place, as well as huge concerts featuring global stars with a fascinating backdrop of the pyramids, attracting more visitors and controversy.
2: We criticize the chaotic, loud music and lighting. It emits vibrations that affects the monuments. Building the pyramids in a secluded area was intentional to protect the structure for centuries. We shouldn't damage it with such events and fireworks. This is not the place for it.
0: But others have calmed those fears.
3: Why not that Egypt uses this area in the most suitable way that does not affect the monument itself? The most important thing, there is rules and regulation, and they have to stay within a certain distance away from the pyramids, and they do have hold the events over there.
0: Meanwhile, there's still room for improvement.
2: There's a lot still needed. We need to have multiple entrances, not just one to the pyramids. We need to connect the pyramids to Saqqara and Dahshur monuments nearby. We need more buses to have different routes because the buses now have a limited track, therefore preventing the tourists from enjoying many different spots inside.
3: The pyramids can absorb $1 billion or more. Lots of things could be done there. Still there is more, but it's very good that they are investing to enhance and to make it better. It is an experience, as I said, of...

0: Chinese President Xi Jinping meets with his Kazakh counterpart in Shanghai. Collaboration on AI taking center stage as the city gears for a major AI conference. A rising tide for Norwegian-Chinese relations when it comes to renewable energy. Beijing and Oslo planning to build more ships that don't use fossil fuels. Plus, American students go on a trip to China's Yitang Robot Mall. That story and more coming up.
1: This is China 24. Thank you for joining us. I'm Diego Laje in Washington, D.C. We begin in Shanghai and high-level talks between Chinese President Xi Jinping and Kazakh President Kasym-Jomart Tokayev. Tokayev is in China to attend the World AI Conference, which kicks off Friday.
2: President Xi Jinping said China-Kazakhstan Permanent Comprehensive Strategic Partnership has maintained strong momentum, demonstrating enormous potential for cooperation and broad prospects for future development. President Xi said Kazakhstan is advancing comprehensive reforms, adding that China and Kazakhstan must strengthen the alignment of their development strategy
3: initiatives. And why does this matter? For many countries across Asia, Africa, and Latin America, the concern has been that AI rules and standards are being written primarily by advanced economies, leaving the Global South as passive consumers rather than active participants. And China's initiative directly addresses this by anchoring itself in the UN-centered international system, supporting the UN's role as the main channel for global AI governance, and advocating for equal rights for all countries to participate in rule setting. And this is also echoing the principles outlined in China's global AI governance initiative: people-centered, AI for good, and inclusive development. And UN General, Secretary General Antonio Guterres, who arrived in Shanghai to attend the conference, has also repeatedly called for stronger global AI governance. And his presence underscores the alignment between China's push for inclusive governance and the UN's own efforts to build consensus through mechanisms like the Global AI Governance Dialogue and the International Scientific Panel on AI. So for the Global South, the signing of this cooperation.
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5: Modern vitality, born of ancient civilizations. Asia exemplifies diversity in its best sense and welcomes changes at the fastest pace. Asia Today brings you the headlines from the most populous continent, puts in focus politics, economies, and faces, and takes you on a tour of the sights from the region and beyond.

0: build on what is known as the Biodiversity Agreement, in which China played a key role, and to which I also contributed. In this respect, China is much closer to our views than the US. China takes the climate crisis much more seriously than the US, which treats it as an abstract concept.
1: Beyond the Kunming-Montreal Global Biodiversity Framework, which aims to halt and reverse biodiversity loss by 2030, China and Norway are also deepening cooperation on sustainable ocean management, following a memorandum of understanding signed last year. While the maritime industry continues to put pressure on marine ecosystems, efforts to protect ocean biodiversity are taking on greater urgency as global climate policies evolve. Johannes Bleschberger, CGTN, Oslo.
2: A mountain in southwestern China's Yunnan province is renowned for being the site of one of the country's oldest tea-growing villages. Local villagers have begun diversifying their businesses to increase their income. Now it's attracting visitors from other countries to exchange insights on rural development.
3: 我们本身就是以茶叶为生的一个民族，十岁左右的时候，我们就开始去跟着爸爸妈妈一起去采茶了。就是做茶做下来十多年，我都清楚的知道每一棵茶树它的性格是什么样子的。它有些树，它就是长得就是很粗犷，就像男孩子一样。有些茶树，它就是文文弱弱的。
4: When Wang talks about tea trees, it sounds like she's describing old friends. Thanks to generations of careful tending by local villagers like Wang, ancient tea trees that are over a century old now cover an area roughly the size of 1,700 football fields on Nanluo Mountain in Sichuan Banadai Autonomous Prefecture, Yunnan Province. Known as one of the world's oldest tea-growing areas, Nanluo Mountain is home to the Hani ethnic group and one of the core producing regions for pu'er tea.
3: 像这一棵就是我刚才说的古树茶，你看一下它的树干都很粗，500年以上的那种，5公斤左右。Since
4: tea production can be affected by factors such as weather and climate, more and more tea farmers are finding new ways to increase their income, such as combining tea with tourism and cultural experiences.
5: 这个就是我们做出来的这个普洱茶的生产。我们在过去，我们传统的茶农卖茶，就是有客人来了，就喝喝我们的茶，品茶就走了。但是现在呢，可以就是让客人们沉浸式的来体验我们的茶文化。比方说，来到我家茶园可以采茶、制茶体验，然后呢，也可以感受我们哈尼族的文化。
4: Last year, Sichuan Banna's tea industry generated a total output value of more than $7 billion, helping about 430,000 tea farmers achieve a more stable income. Enjoying a cup of tea while taking in the mountain views may seem simple, but experiences like these have become a reliable source of income for local villagers.
6: 村集体收10%，然后后面直接分到这个小组上去。啊，这个咱们用的这块地呢，虽然是建在这个半坡老寨的门口，但是土地是属于咱们半坡新寨的。During
4: the recent 2026 Global Mayor's Dialogue held in Sichuan Banna, several international guests also visited Nanluo Mountain to exchange ideas on developing the tea industry.
7: In Nepal, most tea gardens are operated by a small holder farmers and rely on traditional method. But here there are large cooperatives and modern processing facilities that emphasize quality control, packaging and branding.
8: I wish we can have that kind of connection and collaborations and future partnerships so that the two cultures can learn from each other and help to keep growing.
4: Today, tea farmers here are earning income not only from tea, but also from restaurants, homestays, and cultural tours. One tea leaf is supporting many livelihoods and offering a new picture of rural revitalization.
2: Still ahead, exchange students from the US and Taiwan experience advanced robotics and AI in the Chinese mainland. That and more after this break.
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0: Welcome back. In 2023, Chinese President Xi Jinping announced new initiatives welcoming 50,000 U.S. students to China for study exchanges. The goal was met this May with even more students arriving this summer. Wan Hongjia reports from Beijing.
1: Rooftop cooling systems, drones saving people from floods, and floating bridges relocating students. These are some of the most viral images of China this summer.
2: I saw this where the raft came in. As far as robotics go, the best uses for it are those that help humanity. And if it's helping humanity in a way like helping people in a flood, saving someone a surgery, I think that's absolutely the best use of it.
1: For Simon, and also meeting robots.
2: Honestly, the versatility of uses, I didn't realize that the technology had come so far.
1: At suburban Beijing's Robot Mall, they spent hours exploring how robotics is moving beyond industry, into hospitals, and into elderly care. Giving them from viral clips to real-world encounters, this is a shift in perspective, and perhaps this is where the future begins to take shape. Wan Hongjia, CGTN, Beijing.
0: Another group of university students, this time from Taiwan, are in Guangzhou. The exchange program aims to give young people a closer look at the opportunities emerging in the Greater Bay Area. CGTN's Huang Fei has that story.
3: This is Lu Bingrui's first internship and his first hands-on experience with humanoid robots. The mechanical engineering student from Taiwan is spending his summer in Guangzhou, learning how machines are designed, trained, and deployed in the real world.
4: I'm interested in hardware, so I wanted to explore the mechanical design and structure behind robots.
3: Before it comes to work directly with robotics technology.
4: When I first saw the robots, I was genuinely amazed. It made me realize how much more advanced this field has become.
5: It is one of the world's most complete robotics supply chains, which makes it a natural place for students who want a hands-on experience.
3: The opportunities available to these students also extend beyond emerging startups. Large companies are opening their research platforms to young talent as they explore the future of energy technology.
6: We hope these students can gain a first-hand understanding of the Chinese mainland progress in energy technology and serve as a bridge for future cross-strait technological exchange and cooperation.
3: Since 2018, more than 2,200 university students from Taiwan.
0: Chinese folk musicians commanded the stage with dozens of performers from the Hollywood Film Music Orchestra. It's part of a global tour for fans of the game, which was released in 2024. Black Myth is inspired by the 16th century novel Journey to the West. The lead character is the legendary Sun Wukong, or the Monkey King. Black Myth was highly acclaimed by gamers and critics across the world. Thanks for watching China 24. I'm Diego Laje.

0: With its largest scale and a record international participation, the event is expected to showcase the latest AI breakthroughs and shape discussions on global AI governance. And Chinese President Xi Jinping has met with Kazakh President Kasym-Jomart Tokayev in Shanghai. Tokayev is in China to attend the 2026 World Artificial Intelligence Conference and high-level meeting on global AI governance, which begins on July the 17th. President Xi Jinping said China-Kazakhstan Permanent Comprehensive Strategic Partnership has maintained strong momentum, demonstrating enormous potential for cooperation and broad prospects for future development. President Xi said Kazakhstan is advancing comprehensive reforms, adding that China and Kazakhstan must strengthen the alignment of their development strategies to elevate China-Kazakhstan's strategic collaboration to new heights with new achievements. He stated that firmly advancing comprehensive China-Kazakhstan cooperation serves the fundamental interests of both countries and their peoples. The two sides should promote innovative development of trade, optimize trade structures, and cultivate new forms of business. President Xi said China is ready to share technologies such as those related to the digital economy and artificial intelligence to assist Kazakhstan in achieving its digital transformation. He also called for successfully organizing the China-Kazakh Artificial Intelligence Conference. He sent warm congratulations on remarkable achievements. He said Kazakhstan regards its relations with China as a top priority in its foreign policy and is committed to continuously strengthening
1: it. It will be held during the four-day event and covering basically all aspects of the AI world, including the global governance of AI, AI in physics, and also the development of embodied intelligence, which is a huge topic in the past several years. And over 1,400 scholars, including Nobel Prize and Turing Award winners, will participate in all those forums. They will also share their insights, their latest findings, and also communicate with Chinese scholars. And in terms of the exhibitions, which is more related to the industry side, this year the exhibition expands to three locations in the city, and over 1,100 companies will showcase around 3,000 latest products, including 300 of them being showcased for the first time. And some of the most highlighted products, including the world's most powerful superpod Atlas 950 from Chinese company Huawei, and also a latest humanoid robot from a Shanghai-based company called Agibot. This robot can work for nonstop for 10 hours and charge itself automatically. And each year, based on my experience for the past years of reporting, tens of thousands of visitors will go into the exhibition hall, both from the industry side and also the general public. They are all keen to know what's happening in the AI world.
0: The grand event has drawn more than 1,500 international guests and received widespread global attention.
2: It is another critical gathering of people who will work.

0: To ensure that artificial intelligence is used responsibly and is used for the benefit.
1: On a tanker headed towards an Iranian oil facility on Karg Island. Military officials say the ship ignored multiple warnings before it was disabled. This week, CENTCOM hit multiple Iranian military targets along the coast, including new attacks on a port city of Bandar Abbas. The Pentagon says the strikes will degrade Iran's ability to threaten innocent mariners in the strait. And as the U.S. attacks intensified, Iranian forces fired back. In retaliation, Iran launched missiles and drones at American military facilities in Bahrain, Kuwait, Iraq, and Jordan. Thursday, Iranian media reported U.S. forces had targeted a bridge in a coastal city near the Strait of Hormuz and an airport in central Iran. Despite the escalating attacks, Thursday, the Trump administration said diplomacy is still possible. Walter Moore, CGTN, Washington.
2: Iran's southern port city of Bandar Abbas has been hit in the latest U.S. attacks. Iranian media says the attacks have injured at least 7 people and caused power outages. Iran has carried out retaliatory operations against U.S. military targets and vowed broader response if the U.S. continues its military actions. Sapir Asarami reports from Tehran.
3: Iran is signaling that any continued U.S. military action could trigger a broader response. An Iranian military spokesperson says if Washington continues its aggression, the conflict will expand to new areas. He also warned that Iran could target U.S. infrastructure and broader regional infrastructure if President Trump follows through on threats to attack Iranian facilities. Here in Iran, officials are also pointing to attacks in south of the country, including what they describe as a U.S. strike near a hospital in Ahvaz. Adding to concerns over the growing human toll of the conflict, Iranians also say the Strait of Hormuz is now closed as U.S. attacks continue on southern parts of Iran, although Tehran has not been targeted so far. Sepah Sadami, CGTN, Tehran.
2: We spoke with Jamie Shea, former NATO Deputy Assistant Secretary General for Emerging Security Challenges. He says Washington and Tehran continue to believe they hold decisive cards in the conflict, making it more difficult to end.
4: I think essentially because both sides continue to believe, to use this Trumpian expression, that they hold the decisive cards. Iran believes, for instance, that it can count on war fatigue in the United States, particularly with the midterm elections coming up. It can count on the economic leverage, the closure of the Strait of Hormuz, the higher oil prices, economic damage, including in the United States. It believes that it can soak up U.S. military pressure, thereby sort of undermining Trump's threats to escalate the military strikes against Iran. And it can basically simply sort of sit it out until Trump realizes that he's out of options and decides to retreat. Conversely, the United States still believes in its military supremacy, that if it continues to strike, if it keeps up the military pressure, it can drive Iran back to the negotiating table and to make more concessions. So it's a kind of game of poker, it's a game of bluff, but both sides still believe that they have more to gain by continuing the confrontation than by giving in to the other. It's an asymmetric war, which means that Iran doesn't need very much military capability in order to continue to inflict serious damage. Whereas, conversely, the United States, to up the military ante, needs to spend billions of dollars. And of course, Iran has the advantage of proximity and geography. The Gulf states are vulnerable just over the waterway. So the United States has to go back to negotiating with Iran, but this time it really has to be prepared for serious, detailed, prolonged negotiations, the kind of staying power in diplomacy that President Trump is not exactly famous for.
2: Sierra Leone is hosting a high-level gathering of the Economic Community of West African States. Organizers say ministers and senior representatives from ECOWAS member states will focus on regional peace, security, governance, and stability. The discussions are expected to lay the groundwork for the 69th Ordinary Summit of ECOWAS Heads of State, which opens this weekend. Eric Kawa reports from Freetown.
5: These high-level meetings come at a critical time for West Africa as member states confront evolving political, security and humanitarian challenges across the region. Leaders expect

0: To consider key policy decisions that are aimed at advancing regional integration, sustainable development, and collective security across West Africa.
1: Throughout our deliberations, we conducted a comprehensive assessment of the political and security challenges confronting our region. Our discussions on deploying the ECOWAS standby force and addressing the prevailing humanitarian issues, including violent extremism in the Sahel, the proliferation of small arms and transnational organized crime, maritime security in the Gulf of Guinea, and constitutional regime changes, economic integration, and climate change have underscored the imperative of expeditious, coordinated, and people-focused interventions.
0: This week's engagement will also see the official commissioning of the ECOWAS Logistics Depot by Sierra Leone's President Julius Maada Bio, who serves as the chair of the ECOWAS Authority of Heads of State and Government. The facility is expected to strengthen the community's peace support and humanitarian response capabilities.
2: Transnational crimes have no boundaries. They are sitting things happening globally that affect us here in this sub-region that are not our making. So we just have to work with the rest of the world. And these are crimes that no country can deal with individually or singly. You need community effort like ECOWAS, for example, to resolve these challenges. So the takeaway is let's continue to work together. No single country can deal with issues around transnational crime alone.
0: As the meetings continue in Freetown, delegates are expected to reaffirm ECOWAS's commitment to peace, democratic governance, and regional cooperation while charting collective paths towards a more secure, resilient, and prosperous West Africa. Eric Awa reporting for CGTN in Freetown, Sierra Leone.
3: Fighting efforts on the ground. David Mitty has more.
4: In the remote town of Ouled Moumoune in northwestern Algeria, huge plumes of smoke have swallowed up the horizon. And this nighttime close-up of the raging wildfires shows exactly what firefighters are battling across the mountainous region, where dozens of fires have erupted in the past few days. Military aircraft have joined the effort.
3: Dropped for the same period over the past 5 years. 14 rivers have recorded their highest floods since monitoring began. Officials pledged to strengthen preparedness and coordination to cope with uncertainties during the critical period.
5: We work with meteorological authorities to issue flash flood risk warnings for the next 24 hours. We also maintain round-the-clock monitoring and issue rolling forecasts for the next 2 to 3 hours. An integrated system combining rainfall monitoring, risk assessment, and forecasting also helps deliver warnings quickly to local authorities, allowing them to organize evacuations promptly when necessary.
6: We continue to guide local authorities in strengthening rainfall and water level monitoring, identifying and addressing flood risks, optimizing the operation of water control projects, and increasing emergency supply reserves. We must remain fully prepared for any risks posed by a rapid shift from flooding to drought.
3: Let's recap the headlines of the hour. Chinese President Xi Jinping calls for strengthening strategic cooperation while meeting with his Kazakh counterpart, Kasym Jomart Tokayev. The World AI Conference and high-level meeting on global AI governance opens in Shanghai. Tehran threatens a broader response as the U.S. launches more strikes against Iran. And Algeria mobilizes more than 19,000 personnel as the country registers over 120 fires in the past 4 days. From teenager CEOs to cross-border collaboration, the AI Party Night in Beijing showcases a new generation that is not just building technology, but reimagining it from the ground up, with no borders in sight.
7: Teenagers running AI companies, young AI entrepreneurs. Since generative AI broke into the mainstream in late 2022, a new generation has caught the wave. So has this race actually gotten younger? I came to an AI event here in Beijing to catch up with young minds hoping to make an impact.
8: So what challenges are they trying to tackle and what real-world problems are they aiming to solve? Let's go find out.
9: We help shrimp farmers to survive, optimize, and able to access to funding.

0: We matchmake entrepreneurs, investors, and ecosystem actors from all over the world.
1: To help people with speech and voice disorder to rebuild the connection to the
2: officially open to the public. The new facility features 4 indoor exhibition halls, 5 animal quarters, and 5 outdoor exercise areas, providing each giant panda with a relatively independent activity space where they can roam freely and play. Currently, Beijing Zoo houses a total of 10 giant pandas, 5 of which including Meng Lan of
3: And AI and robotics are going to help us connect the world a lot better, to have a more connected science, to have a system that anyone, anywhere can plug in.
4: Hello and welcome to World Insight with me, Tian Wei. This summer, join me for the season of
3: materials. And the ones that we happen to discover down the road were metal organic frameworks, or what is called now MOFs. Yeah. We went after beauty. We went after making beautiful things. And I know that that doesn't sound very intellectual, but that was our motivation. Mm-hmm. Now, we were also trying to address an important intellectual problem. That intellectual problem was, could you use molecules like building blocks, like Legos? Well, everybody at the time said it was not a new question. Mm-hmm. But we decided to take it on because everybody said, no, you can't make it because when you put these Legos together, they're going to assemble into these disordered, ill-defined materials and you'll never figure out what you're making.
4: So when they say, you know, don't try it, it never worked. How could a young, promising scientist like you, Professor, at that time say, that's exactly what I'm gonna do?
3: Because I knew for sure that when someone said, that's not going to work, that if I put them in a room and investigate where that statement comes from, that it would not be based on science that has been proven.
4: Did you investigate it before you make that decision?
3: No, I took it for granted that anyone that says this is not going to work is for sure wrong. And that was, they may or may not be wrong, but certainly was a motivation for me to try a new question that everybody doubted would lead us.
4: What does that mean for the other sciences? And what does that mean for the future of chemistry? Because it seems that down the road, we're going to discover a lot of new things.
3: New things are the basis of civilization. New materials are the basis of civilization. We always have to invent new materials to develop new economies, to solve societal problems. Every time society faces a problem, we go to technology, we go to materials. We invent new materials to address those problems. And this repeats itself through the ages. So just making new materials mindlessly, because we can make them now, is not very productive, okay? So the new question that will be helped by AI and robotics is that now that we can make any material that we can think of, which material is the one that I should be spending my life investigating and developing into a benefit to society?
4: What do you think that answer should be, at this moment at least?
3: Well, I think that we go back to the students that you were talking to. They were concerned about the role of chemists, the role of scientists in the future. Which material that is going to do the task the best? And it's not a trivial thing because a material starts with a molecule, becomes a material, then you have to configure it into a device, make sure that device runs and operates efficiently, and then you have to go through the market and through commercialization to see what that molecule ends up in society. So this path that has taken people 30 years, 25, 30 years, now potentially we can do it a lot faster because of AI and because of these chemist researchers who are developing the science of selecting, the science of selection. This is a very important, I think would be an important emerging science.

0: the science of selection is going to be not just chemists, but these chemists or these scientists that are able to do chemistry, mechanical engineering, chemical engineering, computer science. Right. That's what I have just described to you in the journey of the molecule to society.
1: There are a lot of questions being asked when AI is becoming the daily headline. More about what is human being rather than what is AI. So I would also like to ask a scientist as you, what is human being to you as a scientist? As a chemist, what do you think you can do for the betterment of human being? I think AI for science or science for human being, so to speak.
0: Well, I think AI and robotics and all these new technologies will not change what constitutes good science or bad science.
1: Interesting.
0: Good science is based on observations that become facts through rigorous experimentation and through rigorous examination. It has to be reproduced many, many times, and it has to be verified and validated before it becomes a fact that others can build on. This will not change. Our values about making judgment, about ethics, will not change, should not change. Humans, we have conscience, okay? We have conscience, we have compassion, and that should not change. Many other things. In recognition of beauty, as I recognize beauty in molecules, mm-hmm. will AI or a robot recognize what beauty is? Because that comes from within. That comes from the cross-cultural experiences and unique background that each one of us has and holds, and it dictates our personality and perhaps, hopefully, our character.
1: I was talking to some of your PhD students right before our talk. They were very excited, but they were a little bit, timid in posing some questions to you. So on behalf of them, I would love to ask you some questions.
0: Sure.
1: For example, there's AI. So what's going to be the future role of chemists?
0: Well, I think that we're going to need more chemists because I think AI is generating a world of abundance. The answers, we have many answers. And the level of difficulty changes. It doesn't make things easier, just the level of difficulty changes. And so for chemists, the difficulty will become what are the key questions that we need to ask, right? Because those key questions are more important than ever. And it is these questions that we will spend our lives trying to answer. So then everything that we do is going to be based on the quality of the questions that we ask in the age of AI. Then there are a lot of other things. For example, searching for the facts, trying to figure out what is fact, what is fiction, what is fake. Okay, all these things become truly important. It's a skill that this future generation has to have, is how do I recognize what is a fact? What is my strategy? What's the skill that I should have to recognize what facts are?
1: I'm sure they are standing on your shoulders, and therefore, do you have any advice for them as to what is the best way to understand facts from fiction?
0: Well, I think you should not be afraid to ask questions. When you're presented with information, I think it's important to ask questions about it. What is the source? We do this in science. This is no different than the very science that these chemistry students are learning in the lab. When you make an observation, you don't just accept that observation as a fact. You first have to verify it, and typically we have to verify it at least three

0: in order to make sure those cooperation will not be reduced, even distracted?
1: I think we need, first of all, basic science is researching into new knowledge for the sake of knowledge in any topic. And this is the only way that you can elevate a humanity, because basic science uncovers new ways of solving vexing problems that we face as humans. Also, it does something absolutely essential, and that is that we mentor students. When they are doing basic science, they're going into the world of unknown. And how many people do you know that know how to operate in the world of unknown, in chaos, in going to do an experiment when you don't know the results of that experiment might be? It takes courage. It takes special human beings, and they are learning that. They are learning that through basic science. And when these scientists, researchers, individuals go out in society, they will do wonderful things, okay, to come up with technologies that serve humanity. That's why I believe basic science is an absolute foundation for elevating humanity. And it is, for an enlightened society, it should be one of the highest priorities is to fund basic science. This is the way we progress, and this is the seed of all innovations, is basic science. So, basic science is not easy to do. It's difficult and it's expensive. And it takes patience. But we have also proved over and over again that the most successful environments are the ones where people from around the world mix to do an experiment, okay?
0: Together.
1: So mixing together, being able to talk to people from other cultures, debate people that think in a different way, is absolutely essential to sharpening up the mind and seeing different ways of solving problems. And the current system of higher education is becoming complicated by geopolitics. And I think we need to make sure that science is never politicized. I have some critique of the current system of the university meaning universities anywhere in the world. That's the system of university as we know it.
0: So what would that mean for you, Professor, what would be your job when everybody else is doing science?
1: We still have to think about those big questions that I brought, all the same, all open-minded or all closed-minded, I think we wouldn't advance as fast. So I like this heterogenization, but I also like to see respect, that people respect each other's point of view and engage in discussion and not to have to conclude at the end of the day. We don't have to conclude. There is a lot of learning that can be gained by just discussing a topic, discussing differences in a meaningful way without necessarily having to make a conclusion.
0: What would be your plan here in Tsinghua? I mean, a lot of students at the gate, as you have saw, you have seen, they were excited to see you here in Tsinghua campus. So what is your immediate and midterm plan?
1: I am now in the midst of a sea of great professors doing great things, and more importantly than even that, a sea of great student minds who are hungry to learn, hungry to do something new. And I want to develop our new institute focusing on AI, materials and chemistry. We call it AMATRI. Mm-hmm. Not only to serve Tsinghua, China, but also to serve the world.
0: Yes.
1: After all, science transcends all borders, should transcend all borders. The best science is done by transcending all borders. And the best science, the world has the right.

0: right to this knowledge. Distribution of knowledge around the world benefits everyone. So that's what I'm going to be doing. So in the immediate future, I want to build up my group, identify those students and faculty that I want to collaborate with, and it's a very exciting process.
1: Have you already meeting some of them?
0: Oh yes, we already identified at least 15 to 20 people that we, and this has only been a couple of weeks.
1: You're very efficient, I have to say.
0: Well, we have to do things, we have to move fast, yeah. We have a lot of urgent problems on our planet. You almost think about every sector of society has a major problem.
1: And a lot of those problems actually can be dealt with partly by what you are doing, whether it's clean energy, whether it's new materials in different areas, all these are having to do with you. So a lot of responsibilities too, Professor.
0: There's a lot of responsibility. We have, for example, in my research, most prominently is climate. Climate is a big issue.
1: Look at the extreme weathers we're experiencing around the world these days. Yeah.
0: So it's affecting the lives and livelihood of people around the world, including here. I mean, it's a big problem. So, well, I think the other major problem is how to deploy AI in a fruitful way, in speeding up what we do, and ultimately helping us ask questions that are much more important than the ones that we may have come up with without AI. So this is very important, because this is going to not just solve problems faster and better, but also maybe allow us to make materials cheaper and maybe more greener. At the end of the day, it's to me, AI is going to help young people plug into science and the business of doing research and acquiring knowledge much more than ever before, because in bringing AI to chemistry, to materials, you're modernizing a science, and you're making your science operate at the same speed, potentially, as what these young students are doing on their iPhone.
1: Yeah.
0: So we become more relevant in their lives and more attractive as a career option for them. So I think AI is going to have a lot of benefits in this regard.
1: Before coming to this interview, I actually, off the record, have been talking to some of the big names, as you mentioned, the brilliant minds already teaching and researching here in Tsinghua. And many of them told me they would be very excited to interact with you, to see what kind of sparkle would come out.
0: As I am with them, yes.
1: Yeah. What kind of cross-subject areas are you looking at right now?
0: To me, it took us 35 years to go from the molecule to society. And along the way, we learned that chemists, to get the molecule to society, you need to also be an engineer, a chemical engineer, a mechanical engineer, an electrical engineer, and a computer scientist. And if you really want to market your product and commercialize it, well, you need market, you need policy, you need economics, you need a lot of different things. So that's the future we will be living in. This is what I want to do. I want my lab to be intelligent in all these areas. Again, AI is a language that allows me as a chemist or as a material scientist to talk to an economist. That's a language that we both can communicate in, and so on, and engineering and all the other fields. So no longer will a chemist be confined to just knowledge about molecules, but rather a chemist would have knowledge of molecules and materials, but also a working knowledge with all these other fields where they can take their invention and put it in society in a meaningful way.
1: And that's my exclusive interview with Nobel laureate Professor Omar Yaghi on AI and chemistry. That's all the time we have for today. If you'd like to know more, search World Insight or check our YouTube channel. Follow us on X and Facebook. I'm Tianwei in Shanghai. Tomorrow, we're going to bring you more discussions and topics coming from the WAIC 2026 being held here in this city. Thank you for being with me. Bye for now.

0: Hello there, this is The World Today on CGTN. I'm Xia Cheng in Beijing. Our top story. Chinese President Xi Jinping has delivered a keynote speech at the opening ceremony of the 2026 World AI Conference and high-level meeting on global AI governance. Some international guests are also attending the conference, including UN Secretary General Antonio Guterres. The four-day event-themed AI Partnership for a Bright Future is being held in Shanghai until July 20th. It will host 158 forums and events, including over a dozen top-tier academic special sessions and numerous thematic forums. With its largest scale and a record international participation, the event is expected to showcase the latest AI breakthroughs and shape discussions on global AI governance. 29 countries have signed an agreement in Shanghai to establish the World Artificial Intelligence Cooperation Organization. China, Kazakhstan, Laos, Pakistan, Russia, and Indonesia are among the founding members. UN Secretary General Antonio Guterres was also present at the signing ceremony. WICO will be headquartered in Shanghai as an independent international intergovernmental organization. It aims to advance international cooperation and global governance on artificial intelligence, promoting AI's healthy and orderly development to benefit all humanity. The grand event has drawn more than 1,500 international guests and received widespread global attention.
1: It is another critical gathering of people who will work to ensure that artificial intelligence is used responsibly and is used for the benefit for all.
2: China acts as a pragmatic standard setter, a capacity builder and a partner on safety, shaping interoperable governance that seeks to preserve innovation while managing systemic risks.
3: I'm excited about participating. I think it's a great, it sounds like a great conference that brings people from different walks of society, from different professions, to discuss our potential common future using AI. Mm-hmm. So I'm looking forward to it.
4: This gathering in Shanghai, which has been going on for several years on an annual basis, is growing in global importance because of this broadening partnership of China and the emerging economies.
0: Chinese Foreign Minister Wang Yi to enhance political mutual trust and promote cooperation in key areas with Pakistan. Wang, also a member of the Political Bureau,
5: supporter of Pakistan, all multilateral for us and in all fields. So I have no words to thank you for all your cooperation.
0: China has expressed high appreciation for Papua New Guinea's decision to close its Taipei Economic and Cultural Office. China says it will continue to work with Papua New Guinea to support each other on issues of core interests.
6: The Papua New Guinea government has decided to close the Taipei Economic and Cultural Office in the country. China highly appreciates this decision

0: once again demonstrates that upholding the One China principle is the shared aspiration of the international community and an irreversible trend. China is ready to continue working with Papua New Guinea to firmly support each other on issues concerning their respective core interests and jointly advance the comprehensive strategic partnership between the two countries.
1: The U.S. has launched more strikes against Iran, and the U.S. Central Command says the attacks aim to further degrade Iranian military capabilities. Attacks have escalated between...
2: For the sixth night in a row, the latest attacks come as we're getting a better look at the U.S. military operation near the Strait of Hormuz. Tuesday, U.S. Central Command reinstated the naval blockade on ships traveling to and from Iranian ports. And Wednesday, CENTCOM released video showing U.S. forces firing on a tanker headed towards an Iranian oil facility on Karg Island. Military officials say the ship ignored multiple warnings before it was disabled. This week, CENTCOM hit multiple Iranian military targets along the coast, including new attacks on a port city of Bandar Abbas. The Pentagon says the strikes will degrade Iran's ability to threaten innocent mariners in the strait. And as the U.S. attacks intensified, Iranian forces...
1: If Bandar Abbas has been hit in the latest U.S. attacks. Iranian media says the attacks have injured at least seven people and caused power outages. Iran has carried out retaliatory operations against U.S. military targets and vowed a broader response if the United States continues its military actions.
3: This strike near a hospital in Ahvaz added to concerns over the growing human toll of the conflict. Iranians also say the Strait of Hormuz is now closed as U.S. attacks continue on southern parts of Iran, although Tehran has not been targeted so far. Sefer Sadami, CGTN, Tehran.
1: Sierra Leone is hosting a high-level gathering of the economic community of West African states. Organizers say ministers and senior representatives from ECOWAS member states will focus on regional peace, security, governance, and stability. The discussions are expected to lay the groundwork for the 69th Ordinary Summit of ECOWAS Heads of State, which opens this weekend. Eric Kawa reports.
4: To consider key policy decisions that are aimed at advancing regional integration, sustainable development, and collective security across West Africa.
5: Throughout our deliberations, we conducted a comprehensive assessment of the political and security challenges confronting our region. Our discussions on deploying the ECOWAS standby force and addressing the prevailing humanitarian issues, including violent extremism in the Sahel, the proliferation of small arms and transnational organized crime, maritime security in the Gulf of Guinea, and constitutional regime changes, economic integration, and climate change have underscored the imperative of expeditious, coordinated, and people-focused interventions.
4: This week's engagement will also see the official commissioning of the ECOWAS Logistics Depot by Sierra Leone's President Julius Maada Bio, who serves as the chair of the ECOWAS Authority of Heads of State and Government. The facility is expected to strengthen the community's peace support and humanitarian response capabilities.
6: Transnational crimes have no boundaries. They are sitting things happening globally that our country can deal with issues around transnational crime alone.
4: As the meetings continue in Freetown, delegates are expected to reaffirm ECOWAS's commitment to peace, democratic governance, and regional cooperation while charting collective paths towards a more secure, resilient, and prosperous West Africa. Eric Kawa reporting for CGTN in Freetown, Sierra Leone.
1: Chinese President Xi Jinping has presented four observations on artificial intelligence development and governance earlier this week.

0: Yeah, with the positions that I put myself in off the tee, I feel like I should have shot a better score. Played the hard holes well, birdie 13, 15, and 18 on the back. the two bogeys on the par fives wasn't great, and then I struggled the first few holes to get the speed of the greens. Felt like they were very inconsistent.
1: In cycling, Tim Merlier underlined his status as the Tour de France's dominant sprinter after winning Stage 12 for his third victory in this year's race. Due to being mostly flat, Stage 12, which starts from former Formula One track Magny-Cours and ends at Chalon-sur-Saône in eastern France, is considered a sprinter's delight. As riders fight for positions on the home straight, Colombian Fernando Gaviria goes down after clipping the wheel of another cyclist and suffers a tour-ending collarbone injury, while also bringing down Stage 11 winner Soren Varenskjold with him. Behind them, four other riders have no room to move past the pileup, and there is a dramatic scene as they all go down. Finally, Merlier crosses the line first as the victory adds to the Belgians' earlier stage wins in Bordeaux and Bergerac. This is the 33-year-old's sixth career Tour de France stage triumph. Two-time defending champion from Slovenia, Tadej Pogačar of UAE Team Emirates, safely retains the yellow jersey with an overall lead of more than 3.5 minutes on two-time winner Jonas Vingegaard. We turn to basketball. From the NBA, and Giannis Antetokounmpo was unveiled as a Miami Heat player, with the Greek freak describing the move as a no-brainer due to his motivation to get out of his comfort zone after 13 years with the Milwaukee Bucks.
2: I know the expectation that this team has. I love pressure. Coach Spoh talked about pressure, and I think I thrive pressure. I think I need pressure at this time of my career. I think in order for me to go to the next level, I got to get out of my comfort zone, and I feel like Miami was the place for me to be. We are very like-minded as a team and me, and it was a no-brainer. I wanted to be here. I'm excited to be here, and I want to get to work. The reason that I really changed my number is because I feel like, 34 holds so much weight and has so much history. And out of the, respect to, the organization that drafted me and I played for 13 years, I decided to leave that number there and try to start a new chapter. Hopefully I can leave my mark here in Miami and make number 7 as legendary as number 34.
3: Images may appear to be identical, but looks can be deceiving. The difference is not always obvious. It has to be discovered. There are always different sides to a story. We put the focus on the details. To see more, to understand better. CGTN. See the difference.

0: European champions for football's ultimate prize. Former England striker Michael Owen called into question Thomas Tuchel's decisions and the British mentality of the German coach in the wake of England's 2-1 loss to Argentina in the World Cup semi-finals.
1: Now, this lies squarely on the manager's decisions and our mentality as a nation, because it's not the first time we've done it. We did it in my era. I scored against Brazil in the quarterfinals of the World Cup. They were down to 10 men, like we were against Mexico. And what happened? We didn't get a kick. Brazil played us off the park with 10 men, beat us 2-1. We do it all the time. I scored against Portugal in the quarterfinals of the Euros. Again, what do? Okay, Wayne Rooney gets injured, but we still retreat. We still let other teams in. It's a British mentality thing where we are so scared of losing. We're so fearful of failure that we just, and we got the players. There's nothing wrong with our team. There's nothing wrong with select, nothing wrong with anything. It's purely mentality. Argentina have had quite a lucky path through to the semi-finals. They made hard work of Cape Verde. They made hard work of Egypt. They're scoring last-minute goals. They scored last-minute goals against England. We probably let them through as opposed to them beating us. I don't think they've been very impressive throughout the tournament, whereas Spain are...
0: In Milan for the 1974 edition, after FIFA solicited calls for a new design when Brazil took permanent possession of the Jules Rimet trophy with their third title in 1970. Here's a deeper look at football's most coveted prize. Gazzaniga, who died in 2016, worked for GDE Bertone Searle and created some of the sport's most prestigious trophies, including the silverware for the UEFA Cup, which is now known as the Europa League, as well as the European Super Cup. The World Cup design, which is now familiar to generations of fans, features two figures swirling up toward an orb representing the Earth. The official trophy lifted by the winning captain at the end of the final is 36 centimeters tall, cast in 18 karat gold, and sits on a base featuring two rings of green malachite that symbolize a playing field. This is the 14th World Cup to use Gazzaniga's design, and according to the sculptor's website, FIFA has decided to stick with the trophy at least until 2038.
2: When he started to design the cup, was scratching a huge number of drawings, and finally started to develop the idea to have the word and this symbol that is like DNA two spirals that are moving up, and was thinking that the cup have to be a piece of art, a sculpture, but easy to use and easy to be under the light and the photographer in the TV set.
0: That's it for us right now. We'll be back at 1:15. We'll leave you some Formula One and a preview of the Belgium Grand Prix.

0: Silicon Valley gave us open AI, but is China making AI more open? The 2026 World Artificial Intelligence Conference, or WAIC, and a high-level meeting on global AI governance kicks off on July the 17th. Under the theme AI Partnership for a Brighter Future, the event brings together more than 1,100 companies from around the world, showcasing over 3,000 cutting-edge AI innovations, including more than 300 making their global debut. What is China's AI vision? How could it shape the global AI landscape? And what does all that mean to you? Welcome to this edition of The Point with me, Liu Xin, an opinion show coming to you from Beijing. I'm pleased to be joined from Silicon Valley by Bill Reichert, partner at Pegasus Tech Ventures, a global venture capital firm that has invested in nearly all of the most high-profile tech unicorns over the past decade, including X, OpenAI, and SpaceX. From China's Southern Technology Hub, Shenzhen, by Liu Xiaoshan, director of Embodied AI at the Shenzhen Institute of Artificial Intelligence and Robotics for Society, or AIRS, and here in the studio by Professor Liang Yan, Kremer Chair Professor of Economics at William Met University. The warmest welcome to all of you. Before we start the conversation, let's just take a quick look at how global media are covering China's AI development. From Reuters, a new inexpensive Chinese AI model is catching up with Anthropic OpenAI on their home turf. From CNBC, Chinese AI models are gaining ground with U.S. companies as AI Anthropic costs surge. From South China Morning Post, more U.S. firms turn to China's DeepSeek over pricey Silicon Valley AI. Financial Times, companies turn to Chinese AI models to cut costs. And from BBC News, can China cheat its way to AI supremacy? So that sets the tone, maybe not for our discussion, but let me go to Professor Liang here in the studio, lady first. Now, China, it seems that overall, China is much more optimistic when it comes to AI. Is it true? Why?
1: I think China is optimistic because its AI development has all those necessary ingredients. For example, it has all these cheap and renewable energies that could help to power the AI training and application. It has over 50% of global AI talent. It also has an open source system that really helped build on the momentum and invite a lot more applications and uses for China's AI model. And it helped to lower the cost, lower the barriers to AI, helps to price in the great majority, I think, both Global North and Global South users and developers. So I think China's optimistic because of its really foundational, I think, this basis to both develop AI and also apply AI. And on top of that, I think China has a great strategy, the so-called AI plus strategy. So it's not just developing models for its own sake, but really to integrate it into the broader economy, including, you know, manufacturing and services, governance and people's well-being. So I think that is what gives optimism and realism to China's AI development landscape and path.
0: Bill, is that your impression as well? Because if you watch the discussion on YouTube, for instance, you get a sense that people are extremely worried about

0: about where AI is leading us, and is that the sentiment in the United States? And how do you perceive a difference in terms of what China is doing, how China is perceiving the future of AI versus that of the United States?
1: So with regard to where we are here in the United States vis-a-vis AI, clearly the United States is insanely optimistic about AI. If we were not insanely optimistic about AI, you would not see the billions of dollars being invested in it, the tens of thousands of careers being focused on it, the amount of entrepreneurial energy behind, you know, using AI to tackle pretty much every possible element of our lives, our entertainment, our business, our work, our industry, our government, our media. And so, you know, AI is obvious.
0: Answering this question, we cannot talk about everything that builds upon it.
2: Yeah, that's a great question. As you said, this is a leading question. I think if I can use one word to summarize China's vision, it is really promote AI for good and for all. So when you look at China's, you know, global AI governance initiative that was brought up by, you know, President Xi Jinping back in 2023, followed, you know, by the 13-point AI governance action plan, what you see is really trying to promote AI in a way that it's emphasizing openness, inclusivity, and also collaborative governance. So I think from China's vision, AI is a tool. It's the next, generation of technological revolution. And I think if I could, you know, label Mr. Liu, I think you are really a, you know, humble realist, right? You see the competition, but we also understand, you know, China has tremendous advantages in terms of developing AI. It may not be aiming for the, you know, the most parameters of AI models. But I think what China is really trying to do is to materialize the AI benefits for the greater good. So in other words, to integrate it into advanced manufacturing, to provide services, for example, to democratize, you know, AI education and healthcare and, you know, tourism and all of these actual application that could help to, you know, promote productivity growth, to bring actual benefits to both Chinese people, but also global, the population. So I think, you know, the World Economic Forum, for example, they projected AI can add, you know, $15.7 trillion to the global economy by 2030. So the question is really how to spread the benefits and also share the risks and also governance. And so I think that it's an overall Chinese vision. And of course, a lot of these are really dependent on our, you know, great entrepreneurs, right, to be able to both develop AI and also integrate it into the real economy.
0: Hmm. Bill, what is the understanding in Silicon Valley about China's strategy or vision? Because if you listen to the discussion, the idea or the guess is that, you know, China has some kind of hidden or dark agenda, you know, so that and that's why China also makes it so cheap, because you bail, you know, it's like a hook. You get people addicted to using your free and cheap product, and then later on you charge. What is your understanding from your interaction with Chinese enterprises and, you know, stakeholders about China's AI intention and vision?
1: Well, okay, with all due respect to Professor Liang, I can imagine that there is a high-level Chinese policy point of view about AI and how, you know, China wants to promote AI for the good of the world. The United States has no such vision or policy. The United States, is a whole bunch of actors, each of whom are trying to win their piece of the pie. And so, yes, I believe that a number of the leading AI companies here in the United States would love to see their AI platforms propagate globally for the good of the world. I think that's probably true. Their motivation is fundamentally, however, their motivation is to build a successful company. And that's the motivation of, you know, all of the entrepreneurs that are jumping into this game. I don't think, now, taking the point of view of the rest of the world, so I have the great honor and opportunity to travel around the world to various corners of the world,

0: both developed and developing. And my experience there is that to the extent that, you know, I meet with entrepreneurs there through our global Startup World Cup competition, I get to meet lots of entrepreneurs, most of whom are trying to use AI for their own local purposes with an objective of eventually going global. So you've got an entire globe of entrepreneurs outside China and the US who are taking advantage of the availability of this technology to develop and apply it in their own particular ways for their own particular purposes. And so it doesn't matter what China wants to accomplish or what the United States wants to accomplish. Entrepreneurs around the world, they want to accomplish what they want to accomplish, and we're not going to get in their way.
1: Okay. Professor Liu, what's your comment?
2: Well, I think we are at a, remember, we are at a very early stage of the integration of AI into our society. I tend to agree with Bill. Now, at this stage, it's a market share race. Whoever gets the biggest market share will be the default platform in the future. So offering it to the world at a lower price, I think that's a very good strategy. If we just use a business perspective instead of a strategy perspective. If we roll back in technological history, the last big universal platform is Linux. Linux runs on almost every single computer in the world, except the Windows computers. But the underlying technology becomes a standard. Then we are at a very early stage because you cannot

0: Energy, that it has a vision. Of course, it cannot dictate what its companies are doing. It cannot dictate what the rest of the world, let alone U.S. companies. But does it matter that China has a national strategy, a vision for the future?
1: Oh, definitely, it matters a lot. I mean, that's one of the differentiator of...
0: Professor Liang Yan, you were shaking your head when Bill was speaking and you were nodding when Mr. Liu was talking. Help us understand exactly how the system works.
2: Yeah, I mean, I would say I share, similar views actually with both speakers. I think, for Bill, I agree with you. I think, entrepreneurs, they have their own, competitive goals. They are profit driven and there's nothing wrong about it. But I think, I think Mr. Liu puts it very nicely. I think in China, the framework is that you give enough space for these private entrepreneurs to compete, to raise, to develop technologies and make money. And there's nothing wrong about that. And companies do need to take care of their own bottom line. But I think, this whole classic idea of, invisible hand, as long as, the Ford is doing well, it's good for the Americans. Now, Meta is doing well, then it's good for America. I think that is not necessarily true, because a lot of times, if the profit driven becomes the ultimate goal, then they could set a very high price, set a very high monopolistic bar, and that would exclude the broader diffusion of the technology. So I think China in a way is striking the balance that on the one hand gives entrepreneurs enough room for them to compete, to develop, to make profits, but on the other hand to have these kind of high level strategic vision to direct the resources, human talent, and the industry trend towards more of a greater good kind of development. I actually, personally, I would prefer the latter, to have these, both at the micro level initiatives and room, but at the same time at the higher level, have some sort of guidance, some guardrails and some sort of strategic guidance.
0: Well, certainly, however, whatever vision China has in terms of policy, at the end of the day, peoples and enterprises around the world will vote with their rationality, if the product is good and if the cost is low. And according to media reports, even U.S. companies have routed more than 30% of their open router tokens to Chinese open models every week since February this year, peaking at 46%, up from just 4.5% in the first half of 2025. Bill, help us understand what exactly is happening here and what does that mean?
3: Well, I mean, what's going on is, that the market is apparently working, right? And so what we have learned is that we've entered an era, and that bizarrely, it's easier than ever to produce software. It is more expensive than ever to use software. It's a surprising shift in the whole sort of knowledge work domain of computers. And so, people who need large language models to process whatever they want to process are going to find the cheapest solution to meet their need. And so thank God, that DeepSeek and some others have created these open source models that are low cost, and they're going to capture a certain market share. But they have a different business model than OpenAI and Anthropic and some of the others. So, just briefly, what is the most popular operating system for cell phones on the planet? It's Android. And Android is essentially free and was developed here in the United States, and it was a brilliant way for Google to attain market share. What's the most expensive operating system on a cell phone in the world? Apple iOS. Apple has been wildly successful with an insanely expensive device. And so, there are going to be different business models that succeed for different applications for different users. And so that's the beauty of the mess that we're going through right now. But the mess we're going through right now is sort of the pre-digital phone mess, arguably, when you had a whole bunch of different cell phone models propagating around the world. You had this company out of Finland called Nokia, which supposedly owned the world, where are they today? So I think we're going through some fairly
1: on the other hand, plays a very different strategy.

0: they pitched image of a super intelligent model that only serve the ones who can pay, the ones who are in the US. So they play a very different strategy. And then I think the Chinese strategy complement whatever the Anthropic strategy is. The end game is very clear. We are here to get market share, but Anthropic is here to get the premium users. Just as the analogy Bill just said, maybe that's the iPhone strategy for Anthropic, and we are using the Android strategy. So everything makes sense right now. Whether it's going to be cheap for a long term, we'll see. From what I heard, a few of the Chinese models are already making profits, regardless that it's much cheaper compared to US model. They are already generating profit. So I think the market actually works.
1: Well, one of the comments about the Chinese model, and let me turn to Professor Liang Yan here. One of the comments is that, look, China is very good at this, offer first something very cheap, even for free. And so everybody comes and use it and get used to it and get comfortable, get used to it and get comfortable. And then later on, the price will go up. It's a little bit similar to what Mr. Liu talked about as market share, as if it is a strategy that we press the, keep the price so artificially low at the beginning. What is your opinion on this?
2: Right. Well, I don't think China is intentionally to engage in such a sort of bait and switch kind of model. I think, what China has been doing, I think Mr. Liu just also suggested there will be a market segmentation. There will be the more premium, the more cutting edge kind of models that would charge a higher premium for users. But there's also the more sort of a universally, accessible kind of AI models. And I think in some ways, it reflects China's different vision about monetizing AI, right? So I think for many American, AI companies, what they are doing is to, really profit from their own sort of the AI models itself. But I think for China, the vision is really to embody AI into various products, right? AI embedded drones, smartphones, home appliances, EVs, and you name it. So I think the idea here is that, AI is simply like the utility. You're not gaining a lot of monetary gains from, utilities, but it provides the access to many other products and services that would help to monetize. So that's why I see, and also AI embodied robots, right? So I think that is really what I see, the sort of the vision of the entrepreneurs and also at the more sort of national strategic level.
1: Bill, do you have something to add here, or Mr. Liu, very briefly on this?
3: Yeah.
1: Yeah, go ahead.
3: Yeah, I mean, one of the very interesting things about the evolution of architectures for applications using large language models is that most every sort of application for agentic AI and/or other applications for using large language models have been designed to be able to switch to a different model whenever the company wants to switch to a different model to prevent lock-in.
1: Okay.
3: And
1: you have Ayaz and Professor Liang Yan from William Metty University. Thank you so much for this wonderful and very interesting discussion. That's all the time we have. As usual, you can follow me on Facebook, X, and YouTube using the handle Li Xin in Beijing. On behalf of the whole team, thank you for watching. You've got the point.

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1: Hello, everyone, and welcome to Global Watch on CGTN. I'm Li Dongning in Beijing.
2: And I'm Xia Chen. These are the headlines.
1: President Xi Jinping offers four observations on AI development and governance in his speech to the World AI Conference in Shanghai.

0: Over two dozen countries signed an agreement to establish the World Artificial Intelligence Cooperation Organization.
1: Iran threatens a broader response to U.S. aggression as hostilities continue to haunt both sides.
0: Mexico announces legal action against the U.S. over the deaths of Mexican nationals in U.S. immigration operations.
1: And promoting mutual learning among civilizations. And fourth, advocating solidarity and improving global governance. President Xi says over the next 5 years, China will provide developing countries with 5,000 opportunities in AI training. And he also announced the establishment of the world.
2: We also hit a record high. Over 1,500 scholars and company leaders are attending, and many of them are doing award winners and also Nobel Prize winners. Well, as I mentioned, this conference has been held for 9 years. The very first one was actually held in Shanghai in 2018. Well, I still remember 9 years ago, well, this conference was not that large scale, but as you can tell, with many people coming to see the latest technology, you can tell how fast AI has been developing. Back to you.
1: Indeed. All right. Thank you very much, Chen Tong, reporting from Shanghai. Well, China has actually always stressed the public nature of AI. And for more on China's global AI efforts, let's talk to Professor Xiao Xian, Vice Dean of the Institute for AI International Governance at Tsinghua University. Professor Xiao, welcome to Global Watch. Well, first of all, let's talk about the four observations that Chinese President Xi Jinping shared at the World AI Conference. He shared his four observations in his keynote speech, describing AI to be... He said that AI should be innovative, meanwhile well-governed and people-centered and global shared. That's the future direction that he thinks the AI should go. How would you assess the current global trends of AI development, and how should the whole world strike that balance?
3: Thank you. Thank you for having me here. Our expertise, our regulatory capacity and opportunities to participate in international AI rulemaking. So the capacity building is therefore fundamental to making global AI governance more inclusive. By supporting AI education, policy training, and technical exchanges, I think China can help equip policymakers, researchers, and also practitioners from developing countries or global South countries with the knowledge and the skills needed to engage more extensively in international discussions. So this allows them to articulate their own priorities on issues such as AI for sustainable development, digital infrastructure, data governance, and also, most importantly, the equitable access to AI technologies. That is very important here.
1: Indeed. Well, this year's this is the ninth World AI Conference, and a high-level meeting on global AI governance is just it's a strategic one. It's just a lot more on governance and the future of AI developments instead of just building or innovate AI. So, do you think that is the reason why this year's World AI Conference is receiving such high-level attention?
3: Well, actually, the World AI Conference has been there for 8 years already, very successful. But I remember that since 2024, the World AI Conference has added the issues of AI global AI governance, which make this conference even more attracts more attention globally. And this year, its theme is AI partnership for a brighter future. So it envisions the AI empowering all industries and also serving production and the daily life. And it was also have a lot of discussions on technological innovation, the translation of achievements into real world applications, and also trying to fostering inclusive ecosystem, and also how we can use AI to build a better world, to provide more good public goods, which is really

0: I mean, very extensive discussions here. So that's why it can attract a lot of participants all over the world. And also, it also provides a very important opportunity to consolidate different consensus and also trying to deepen cooperation among different countries. That is why
1: industrial clustering is accelerating the journey from AI ideas to commercial applications.
2: Artificial intelligence development depends not only on algorithms, data, and computing power, but also on how quickly companies can connect technology with talent, capital, and real-world demand. In Zhangjiang Science City in Shanghai's Pudong New Area, AI is becoming part of both the industrial landscape and daily life.
3: Here, the deep integration of large models and humanoid intelligence has created a very efficient industrial ecosystem. Partners can be matched within a day. Prototypes are produced within 3 days, while the trial production begins within a week.
2: In Zhangjiang's Robot Valley and AI Town, developers of foundation models can work alongside computing providers, data companies, robotic startups, and application developers. This proximity allows companies at different stages of the AI supply chain to find partners, test technologies, and respond more quickly to market demand.
4: We bring together robotics developers, manufacturers, businesses across industries and end users, many of them based in Zhangjiang, to build a diverse ecosystem for commercial applications.
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2: To make that collaboration less costly, Shanghai has introduced a package of support measures. Office rent in designated spaces can be as low as 1 yuan per square meter per day, and young entrepreneurs can receive temporary free accommodation. Companies can also apply for computing, model, and corpus vouchers. Each type of voucher can provide subsidies of up to 1 million yuan, in some cases covering the full eligible cost.
6: Computing vouchers give companies with limited budgets access to computing resources in Western China. Model and data vouchers provide access to advanced model APIs and training datasets, complementing broader policy support and talent subsidies.
2: By 2027, the Science City aims to attract more than 500 additional fully competitive enterprises. For Zhangjiang, it's all in the pursuit of shortening the distance between an artificial intelligence breakthrough and its use in the real world. Bi Ran, CGTN, Shanghai.
7: AI is improving the lives of ordinary people in China. 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
8: Good morning from Beijing. Today, I've started my day with a little exercise and a simple question. How does a healthy lifestyle look like in a modern city?
9: I've arrived at Liuyin Park. At first look, it's like a regular neighborhood park. But here is where technology is changing the way people exercise. In fact, Liuyin Park has become a showroom for

0: high-end technology park. People come here from all over the city to experience the high-tech and smart fitness. Behind me is an AI screen, and the virtual coach will teach you some Chinese traditional exercises, such as Tai Chi or Ba Duan Jing. Here you'll find smart cycling machines and other equipment, as well as health testing stations, where people can check indicators such as heart rate and body composition.
1: This machine is like a quick health check-in. It measures things like your height, weight, BMI, and other body indicators. In a busy city like Beijing, these small tools can help us stay more aware of our lifestyle and daily habits.
0: What I find really interesting is the combination of traditions and modern. Traditional wellness practices together with AI screen and digital feedback. This shows that health is not just about medicine or hospitals. It's also about daily movement, prevention, and making wellness accessible in public places. Just a few minute walk from the Liuyin Park, you will find this hidden gem right inside the community. This is Anjun Health Community Center, where you will find a smart health station, which has been running over a decade. And Beijing has over 400 similar stations all over the city. Residents just tap their medical insurance card or ID to start a free checkup on all-in-one machine. It measures blood pressure, blood sugar, height, weight, and even does a traditional Chinese medicine institution analysis. From checkup to ongoing management, all is done right at the doorstep. This is kind of convenience that makes healthy living accessible for everyone. Health is a global topic. Every country, every city, and every family care about it. And I find out that most important is not technology itself, but how it's making people's life more convenient, safe, and healthy. My day ends here today. What did you think? What kind of health technology are you looking forward to in the future?
2: Well, it is a great day of AI, indeed.
3: Exactly.
2: And you're now watching Global Watch on CGTN. Still ahead. Tehran threatens a broader response as the US launches more strikes against Iran.
4: A family in Gaza finds hope in a newborn, but childbirth remains a challenge amid conflict and the humanitarian crisis.

0: A vast land of 1.4 billion people. The world's second largest economy. Home to stories of the unexpected, the unimaginable, the breathtaking. Stories that touch the soul. Feel the speed, the passion. Enjoy spectacular natural and cultural landscapes.
1: For more than 7 hours past week, despite the memorandum of understanding they signed in mid-June still in place. Walter Morris reports from Washington.
2: The United States and Iran have
3: on southern parts of Iran, although Tehran has not been targeted so far. Sefer Sadami, CGTN, Tehran.
1: And CGTN spoke with Jamie Shea, former NATO Deputy Assistant Secretary General for Emerging Security Challenges. He says Washington and Tehran continue to believe they hold decisive cards in the conflict, making it more difficult to end.
4: I think essentially because both sides continue to believe, to use this Trumpian expression, that they hold the decisive cards. Iran believes, for instance, that it can count on war fatigue in the United States, particularly believes in its military supremacy, that if it continues to strike, if it keeps up the military pressure, it can drive Iran back to the negotiating table and to make more concessions. So it's a kind of game of poker, it's a game of bluff, but both sides still believe that they have more to gain by continuing the confrontation than by giving in to the other. It's an asymmetric war, which means that Iran doesn't need very much military capability in order to continue to inflict serious damage. Whereas, conversely, the United States, to up the military ante, needs to spend billions of dollars. And of course, Iran has the advantage of proximity and geography. The Gulf states are vulnerable.

0: Just over the waterway. So the United States has to go back to negotiating with Iran, but this time it really has to be prepared for serious, detailed, prolonged negotiations. The kind of staying power in diplomacy that President Trump is not exactly famous for.
1: And after losing four children in the conflict in Gaza, one father has found hope in the birth of his son. But for thousands of pregnant women across the territory, bringing new life.
2: Tomorrow, pregnancy complications and miscarriages, doctors say.
3: 6 months ago, we went through a famine that had a major impact on pregnant women. Many of them suffered miscarriages due to severe malnutrition and the famine we experienced.
2: Gaza's health ministry says miscarriages reached 460 per 1,000 births, while 57% of a pregnant woman suffer from anemia. Nadira Tibi, CGTN, Gaza.
4: And the death toll from Venezuela's June 24th two earthquakes has reached nearly 5,000. Some residents in affected areas have volunteered to bring toys, candy, and joy to children in shelters. Michelle Baig reports from La Guaira.
5: A disaster like this begins with search and rescue, but very quickly it becomes something longer, a humanitarian emergency. And as a mother of two, I can't help but think about the needs of a child. And I'm not talking about just the basic needs of water, shelter, and food. It's about their emotional needs. What allows a child to be a child and continue being that child, which is laughter, play, routines,
6: and start again, and even to laugh.
7: But I can tell you this, a child, no matter what happens, is still a child. And a child, no matter what happens, will always want to play. That is why we are here today, to play with them. And I think this is exactly the moment when we need to play with them the most, and to try to draw a reality that is a little easier for them to carry.
1: You're now watching Global Watch on CGTN. Still ahead. China expresses appreciation for Papua New Guinea's decision to close a Taipei office.
4: Mexico announces legal action against the U.S. over the deaths of Mexican nationals in U.S. immigration operations.
8: Facing the unknown is always difficult. In a world in turmoil, it's easy to lose orientation. But when the storms come, we have to see the possibilities. Reinvent. Find new opportunities. 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CGTN. See the difference.
4: China has expressed high appreciation for Papua New Guinea's decision to close its Taipei Economic and Cultural Office. China says it will continue to work with Papua New Guinea to support each other on issues of core interests.
9: The Papua New Guinea government has decided to close the Taipei Economic and Cultural Office in the country. China highly appreciates this decision. It once again demonstrates that upholding the One China principle is the shared aspiration of the international community and an irreversible trend. China is ready to continue working with Papua New Guinea to firmly support each other on issues concerning their respective core interests and jointly advance the comprehensive strategic partnership
1: from 14% to 44%. And major European nations have also pivoted. France, Germany, Spain, Italy, Sweden, and the Netherlands.
10: And sending cease and desist orders to private companies running detention centers.
11: It is the responsibility of any government to protect its citizens abroad. We need a full investigation into why Mexicans have died in detention centers. Three further Mexicans have died during ICE operations, which has sparked outrage.
10: In Macon, where local law enforcement partnering with ICE have arrested and detained hundreds of people, word has gotten back about the conditions of their confinement. This woman's niece was arrested and spent 5 months in a detention center before her removal to Mexico. She asked to remain anonymous for fear of sharing the same fate.

0: A ella la castigaron.
1: She was punished. She was accused of bad behavior and was stripped naked and forced to sleep in a freezing cell.
0: Quitaron como toda su ropa y la mandaron a dormir a un cuarto frío.
2: American citizen Stormy Ibarra believed President Trump's campaign pledges to remove the worst of the worst, but has been horrified by the reality.
3: They're supposed to come and take the ones that's done this and done that, but no, they're taking families that they hard workers here. They only here to, you know, work and, you know, provide for their families. Every time you turn on something, it's something about I did this or I did that. And it's just sad. It just makes me tear up and, very emotional.
2: Mexico's legal action aims to hold the U.S. government criminally responsible for the deaths of its citizens and make Washington accountable for the fallout of its hard-line immigration policies. Alastair Bavistock, CGTN, Macon, Georgia.
4: Sierra Leone is hosting a high-level gathering of Economic Community West African states. And organizers say ministers and senior representatives from ECOWAS member states will focus on regional peace, security, governance and stability. The discussions are expected to lay the groundwork for the 69th Ordinary Summit of ECOWAS Heads of State, which opens this weekend. Eric Kwa reports from Freetown.
5: These high-level meetings come at a critical time for West Africa as member states confront evolving political, security and humanitarian challenges across the region. Leaders are expected to consider key policy decisions that are aimed at advancing regional integration, sustainable development and collective security across West Africa.
6: Throughout our deliberations, we conducted a comprehensive assessment of the political and security
5: to reaffirm ECOWAS's commitment to peace, democratic governance and regional cooperation while charting collective paths towards a more secure, resilient and prosperous West Africa. Eric Kwa reporting for CGTN in Freetown, Sierra Leone.
7: Confirmed Ebola cases in the Democratic Republic of Congo have exceeded 2,100, including over 800 deaths. The World Health Organization warns that it is the fastest growing epidemic of its kind on record since it emerged in May, with transmission outpacing response efforts. Inoxi Kolia reports from Nairobi.
8: What began as a localized Ebola outbreak in the Democratic Republic of the Congo has rapidly evolved into one of the country's worst public health emergencies. Just 2 months after the outbreak was declared in May, the virus has rapidly spread across multiple provinces, overwhelming health facilities and exposing emergency response.
9: While up to 95% of all new Ebola cases come from Ituri province, where the outbreak started, the virus has very recently spread to two new provinces, Hautwele and Tshopo. The outbreak is being driven by the rare Bundibugyo strain of the virus, for which there is currently no approved vaccine or specific treatment. WHO says the epidemic remains in an expansion phase and has warned that the actual number of infections could be 2 to 4 times higher than confirmed figures because many cases are never detected or reported. The UN agency says insecurity, population displacement, poor

0: areas. Despite the challenges, WHO says international partners have launched the first clinical trial of experimental antiviral treatments against the Bundibugyo strain, offering hope that new therapies could improve survival rates. But health experts caution that treatment alone will not stop the epidemic without faster case detection, effective contact tracing, and stronger community cooperation.
1: As the Ebola outbreak in the Democratic Republic of the Congo enters its third month, health authorities are warning that the coming weeks will be critical. Without a major scale-up in international support and local containment measures, they fear that the virus could continue spreading beyond its current hotspots. Enoch Sikolia, CGTN, Nairobi, Kenya.
2: Stay in Africa. 11 children have been killed and 19 others injured in a fire that broke out Thursday morning at an orphanage in the Algerian capital, Algiers. The country is under a heat wave, which has sparked nearly 1,000 fires over the past week. The Algerian civil service says it has mobilized more than 19,000 personnel to battle the wildfires. And civil protection teams have also evacuated several villages, and water bombers are being used to support firefighting efforts on the ground. David Mbiti has more details.
3: In the remote town of Ouled Moumouné in northwestern Algeria, huge plumes of smoke have swallowed up the horizon. And this nighttime close-up of the raging wildfires shows exactly what firefighters are battling across the mountainous region, where dozens of fires have erupted in the past few days. Military aircraft have joined the effort, dropping water over the hardest hit.
4: I've never seen such wildfires in my life. It's unbearable for someone as old as me. I even started wearing a headscarf to protect myself from the fumes and smoke.
3: The northern African country has been sweltering for days, with temperatures exceeding 48 degrees Celsius in coastal and inland provinces. Officials say this extreme heat has triggered nearly 1,000 vegetation and forest fires in less than a week. The fires have transformed familiar landscapes almost overnight, turning large spreads of greenery into blackened, ash-covered terrain.
5: All the surrounding forested areas have become targets of these fires. The green forest have turned into ash and blackness. It will take a long time for the forest and the wildlife here to recover.
3: In Beni Mouli, a separate town and one of the last remaining active fire zones, local officials say specialized units and civil protection agencies are working to bring the flames under control. Further south, in yet another affected community, locals say the situation has largely stabilized, though concerns remain over weather conditions in the days ahead.
6: It is difficult to see all these losses, but thank God all the fires in our region have been extinguished and only Ben Mohli remains. And it has been extinguished, as you can see. I hope that the weather conditions of heat and wind will not work against these efforts in the coming hours.
3: The wildfires come as Algeria faced a separate crisis this week, a widespread power outage triggered by a technical fault linked to extreme heat, which briefly affected the electricity supply in several provinces before being fully restored. The nation's meteorological office expects the extreme heat to persist through the end of the week, with temperatures forecast to climb further in desert and coastal regions. David Mbidi, CGTN.
2: You're now watching Global Watch on CGTN. Still ahead. Chinese authority says banks handled a record high of $9.2 trillion in cross-border receipts and payments in the first half of the year.
7: And new friendships are taking shape in Shanghai as 150
2: recorded a net increase of about $160 billion in the first 5 months, more than the same period last year.
7: And China's exports of computing hardware and power equipment are rising on a strong global demand for data centers, computing power and terminal devices. 4 months of 2026, transformer exports rose 27% to around 22 billion yuan, supported by data center

0: construction and grid upgrades abroad.
1: And China now ranks second in the world for concentrated solar power capacity. The data was released at the Qinghai Clean Energy Development Forum in northwest China's Xining City. By the end of June, the country had 24 operational projects totaling 2.1 million kilowatts of installed capacity. Unlike conventional solar panels, concentrated solar power uses mirrors to focus sunlight into heat, which is then converted into electricity.
2: China has become a main driver of
3: contributor.
4: The culture is very interesting to me, but also just China's global position in the world. So it's been rising in the very few years, in the past few years.
5: There's a lot of things similar for the Mexican culture and Chinese culture, and we all love it.
6: When I was younger, I really liked the Asian culture, especially Chinese culture.
3: Once they arrive in Shanghai, many say it's the city's unique blend of tradition and innovation that leaves the biggest impression. Ancient culture sits comfortably alongside advanced technology, and that creates an experience unlike anywhere else.
7: I know Shanghai it has a lot of nature, but it also has a lot of tradition, it also has a lot of technology. There are many cities in the world that has science or nature or tradition, but Shanghai has all. That mix is really beautiful, yeah. China, especially Shanghai, but all China, is really advanced in technology. We have a robot that you can ask for food and it delivers it to your room. And for me, that's crazy.
3: For many participants, this visit isn't just a summer experience. It has inspired them to imagine a future in China. Whether through university study, academic exchanges, or even a long-term career.
8: Because I want to study business later. I hope this chance can help me take an exchange in my university.
9: I would like to come here to study science or technology. I expect that I learn a lot from all the people I meet and that I can bring some information and culture back to France too.
7: I would love to study here. I would love to, yeah. If I have the opportunity to choose between studying other place or Shanghai, I will choose Shanghai, 100%, yeah.
3: Ye Qingzhuo, SMG International for CGTN.
1: And that's it for this edition of Global Watch on CGTN. I'm Yu Dengming in Beijing.
0: And I'm Xia Cheng. We'll see you very soon. Bye-bye.

0: foreign-related economy maintained solid momentum.
1: Markets were stable overall, with the buoyant trading and strengthened resilience. And they say multiple positive factors will continue to underpin the performance. Foreign investment attraction and great upgrades abroad. And the U.S. says it has completed the latest round of strikes on Iran, which lasted for more than 7 hours. Its central command says multiple Iranian military targets were attacked. Tensions have

0: escalated between Washington and Tehran over the past week, despite the memorandum of understanding they signed in mid-June still in place. Walter Morris reports from Washington.
1: The United States and Iran have exchanged attacks for nearly a week, and Thursday afternoon, the Pentagon announced U.S. forces were conducting a new wave of strikes against Iran for the sixth night in a row. The latest attacks come as we're getting a better look at the U.S. military operation near the Strait of Hormuz. Tuesday, U.S. Central Command reinstated, and as the U.S. attacks intensified, Iranian forces fired back. In retaliation, Iran launched missiles and drones at American military facilities in Bahrain, Kuwait, Iraq, and Jordan.Despite the escalating attacks, Thursday, the Trump administration said diplomacy is still possible. Walter Morris, CGTN, Washington.
0: And Iran's southern port city of Bandar Abbas has been hit in the latest U.S. attacks. Iranian media says the attacks have injured at least 7 people and caused power outages. Iran has carried out retaliatory operations against U.S. military targets and vowed broader response if the U.S. continues military actions. Sapir Sarami reports from Tehran.
2: Iran is signaling that any continued U.S. military action could trigger a broader response. An Iranian military spokesperson says if Washington continues its aggression, the conflict will expand to new areas. He also warned that Iran could target U.S. infrastructure and broader regional infrastructure if President Trump follows through on threats to attack Iranian facilities. Here in Iran, officials are also pointing to attacks in south of the country, including what they describe as a U.S. strike near a hospital in Ahvaz, adding to concerns over the growing human toll of the conflict. Iranians also say the Strait of Hormuz is now closed as U.S. attacks continue on southern.
0: Water from the Kunlun Mountains is being guided into desert poplar forests. The water is helping nourish over 50 square kilometers of woodland on the edge of Talimarkhan Desert, strengthening a green barrier against desertification. I'm Li Dunying in Beijing. Thanks for watching and stay tuned with CGTN.

Spain's Lamine Yamal is spotted on the sidelines at training with a possible thigh injury ahead of Sunday's World Cup final against Argentina. Now posted an over par score in the first round of the Open for the sixth time. Republic of Korea's Im Sung-jae rolls in a birdie on 17. He ends the day tied for second with Dan Brown at 4 under. After missing his first cut in nearly 4 years at last week's Scottish Open, world number one Scottie Scheffler gets off to a sizzling start at Royal Birkdale. The defending champion is at 268. That's tied for 13th place. But the most startling storyline is certainly Suber, who has yet to win anywhere since leaving the University of Mississippi. He's only playing in his third major, but is in good form with three top

0: six finishes in his past six starts on the PGA Tour. An incredible approach on the par 5 17th sets up an eagle as Suber becomes the seventh golfer to start an Open at Royal Birkdale with a score of 65 or lower.
1: Things just really started going after the birdie on 10. Just felt like momentum was...
2: You know, I took the golf course on off the tee. Shot a better score. Played the hard holes well. You know, birdie 13, 15, and 18 on the back. you know, the two bogeys on the par fives wasn't great. And then, yeah, I just sort of...
3: To leave that number there and try to start a new chapter. Hopefully I can leave my mark here in Miami and make number 7 as legendary as number 34.
4: Images may appear to be identical, but looks can be deceiving. The difference is not always obvious. It has to be discovered. There are always different sides to a story. We put the focus on the details. To see more, to understand better. See GTN. See the difference.

0: Each day, there are millions of stories. Each one can open new perspectives, new possibilities. Wherever you look, we are there. To see, discover, explore. We put the pieces together to find what really matters to you. All around the world, all around the clock. Our reporters are at home across the globe. 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
1: We are back with football.
2: But we just, and we got the players. There's nothing wrong with our team. There's nothing wrong with select, nothing wrong with anything. It's purely mentality. Argentina have had quite a lucky path through to the semi-finals. They made hard work of Cape Verde. They made hard work of Egypt. They're scoring last-minute goals. They scored last-minute goals against England. We probably let them through as opposed to them beating us. I don't think they've been very impressive throughout the tournament, whereas Spain are impressive. I mean, that performance against France was pure class. You know, that was a serious performance against a great opponent. And I think Spain are a lot better than Argentina, and I expect them to win the World Cup, and deservedly so.
1: And that means the World Cup trophy, which was created by Italian sculptor Silvio Gazzaniga in Milan for the 1974 edition after FIFA solicited calls for a new design when Brazil took home the permanent possession, that is, of the Jules Rimet trophy with their third, which is now familiar to generations of fans, features two figures swirling up toward an orb representing the Earth. The official trophy lifted by the winning captain at the end of the final is 36 centimeters tall, cast in 18-karat gold, and sits on a base featuring two rings of green malachite that symbolize a playing field. This is the 14th World Cup to use Gazzaniga's design, and according to the sculptor's website, FIFA has decided to stick with the trophy until at least 2038.
3: When he started to design the cup, was scratching a huge number of a piece of art, a sculpture, but easy to use and easy to be under the light and the photographer in the TV set.
1: That does it for us just now, but we'll leave you some Formula One and a preview of the guys getting ready for the Belgian Grand Prix at Spa-Francorchamps.

0: It starts with something nearly invisible. A strand thinner than a human hair. Yet it carries the world's conversations, powering everything from video calls to financial transactions. Together, these fiber optic strands form submarine cables, the backbone of global digital infrastructure, handling over 99% of intercontinental data traffic. Chief Engineer Mu Chun Bo says these cables aren't just business projects. They are shared infrastructure that connects economies and societies.
1: 国际海缆通常是由多方合作建设运营，为全球各国提供网络连接服务。
0: Mu Chun Bo showed us the ITU's global submarine cable map. The South China Sea is one of the world's most densely packed cable corridors. More than 15 international submarine cable systems are in operation or under construction there. Total length exceeds 80,000 kilometers. Beneath the vast waters of the South China Sea, a new digital lifeline is
2: in our entire 海缆的线路里面. Because our light signal in the whole system is transmitted, it is weak. 那么我们这个的作用呢，是保证我们在一定的距离里，光能够在放大。除了最核心的中心器以外呢，我们还有水下的分支器。那么分支器呢，主要是帮助海底光缆在更多的登陆点之间做数据的交互。我们做了一个模型，它代表这个海底光缆。这个呢，是我们海底中继器。这个呢，就是海底分支器。那么这个就是我们海底光缆剖面图，整个。 项目会用到四种缆型，双层凯装海底光缆，单层凯装海底光缆，轻型保护型海缆，这个是轻型海缆，这个呢就是我们双缆光纤稳定工作的。Xu
0: Jiantao showed us the CH2X route map, spanning over 6,000 kilometers. It connects Hong Kong and Hainan in China, the Philippines, Thailand, Malaysia, and Singapore, with expansion options to Vietnam, Cambodia, and Indonesia. CH2X is designed for a capacity of 160 terabits per second.
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1: The canal will connect inland areas of southwestern China with the Beibu Gulf. This shortcut to the South China Sea is seen as China's new gateway to ASEAN.
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1: He Junhui shows us a simulation. At the heart of this system is a crucial hub, Qishi. At Qishi, the scale of the project comes into sharp focus. It plays a crucial role in regulating water levels and ensuring smooth navigation.
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1: 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He Mingyuan started working here in 2006.
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1: 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Entrepreneurs in Qinzhou have been preparing for new opportunities. At the China-Malaysia Qinzhou Industrial Park.Companies are processing edible bird's nests and recycled aluminium from Malaysia.
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1: Dr. Ng Yao Chao Bing from the University of Malaya looks at the big picture of China's cooperation with ASEAN.
6: For many years, Guangxi has been trying to promote its own Pan-Beibu Gulf strategy, but it basically suffered from the lack of a sufficient coastal outlets. So Pinglu Canal is basically to unlock this kind of obstacles in a way so that the canal plus the coastal infrastructure would.Have the ability to transform the Beibu Gulf into a major coastal development region for China and for neighboring countries as well. Overall, China's infrastructure cooperation with Southeast Asian countries like Pinglu and other projects, China allows railways, East Coast Rail Link in Malaysia, Jakarta Bandung Rail Project. All these projects are showing that how China are seen as a major partner and contributor to.Enhance the infrastructure connectivities with these countries.
1: Pinglu is going big in building its future.
0: 可以畅想一下，将来在运河上面，货船一条接一条的向钦州港进发，港泊万户船。
1: Is the future unfolding before his eyes? A future in which younger generations benefit from closer ties around the South China Sea.Developing resilient seedlings that can thrive in challenging environments.
7: 植物组织培养与快速繁育技术，实际上就是在无菌无土的情况下。

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1: Mangroves are habitats for numerous marine organisms and play a vital role in protecting coastal ecosystems. But globally, mangrove coverage has declined by 35% since the 1990s. China is one of the few countries where mangrove coverage is increasing. Researchers use systematic protection strategies and long-term observation programs. In 2024, Professor Chung's team traveled to Indonesia.To work with local communities.
0: 他们特别关心的就是如何种红树林。
2: 种植其实就是一种修复。
1: Professor Chung believes China's rapid propagation technology could help Indonesia restore its mangrove coverage.
0: 科学也没有国界，我们需要共建生态廊道啊，因为一些鸟类和大型的海洋哺乳动物，他们的洄游迁徙的路线特别。

0: Chinese President Xi Jinping offers four observations on AI development and governance in his speech to the World AI Conference in Shanghai. Over two dozen countries sign an agreement to establish the World Artificial Intelligence Cooperation Organization. Tehran threatens a broader response as the U.S. launches more strikes.
1: Floods, droughts, and any such situation that can be problematic for the people.
0: Thailand is among Southeast Asia's fastest adopters of artificial intelligence, with AI increasingly becoming part of everyday life. But as the technology advances, questions remain over its responsible usage. My colleague Lee Dongning spoke to Stephanie Adair, news editor at Thai PBS World. She says Thailand sees opportunities to deepen AI cooperation with China while ensuring the technology remains a tool to assist people, not replace them.
2: Let's start with everyday life in Thailand. From digital payments to smart agricultural grids in rural provinces, we understand that AI integration seems to be accelerating there. From your vantage point as both a journalist and Thai citizen, how is AI being utilized? And in which specific areas do you hope to see AI technology develop through closer collaboration with China?
3: Well, actually, AI is widely used in Thailand. And with Thailand right now being a developing country, we really want to take advantage of this. So consumer behavior study shows that about 73 to about 91% of Thais actually use AI for their daily lives. So that this is ranking upon like one of the highest in Southeast Asia. So the most popular that's used by Thai people are ChatGPT and Gemini, which these are mostly Western AI platforms. But so I was thinking maybe there could be a collaboration between Thailand and China regarding AI platforms that could help balance out and maybe have more technological influence neutrality. So, and also Thailand also has an aging society right now. So maybe with further technology, AI could help in creating a better system for caretaking for older Thais. I think this could actually help a lot with like advancing technology and AI from China.
2: Indeed, it's a good time to grasp AI as both the development tool and also a life tool at the same time.
3: Yes.
2: But it brings challenges. The rapid rise of automation brings with it a lot of challenges, risks, etc., particularly regarding the future of work and workers in manufacturing, customer service, and even media sectors, as we can sense right now, are facing anxiety over automation. So how deep are the concerns among the Thai public reading AI? How do you personally view the balance between AI efficiency and human journalism in your own career?
3: Well, there's definitely...

0: effect from AI. And there's rising concerns, but I think maybe if the Thai government could tackle on how to upskill and give more knowledge in the use of AI for Thai citizens, I think that could really help tackle the concerns or the rapid use of it. And I think AI can't replace humans. So
1: This week, CENTCOM hit multiple Iranian military targets along the coast, including new attacks on a port city of Bandar Abbas. The Pentagon says the strikes will degrade Iran's ability to threaten innocent mariners in the strait. And as the U.S. attacks intensified, Iranian forces fired back. In retaliation, Iran launched missiles and drones at American military facilities in Bahrain, Kuwait, Iraq, and Jordan. Despite the escalating attacks, Thursday, the Trump administration said diplomacy is still possible. Walter Moore, CGTN, Washington.
2: Iran's southern port city of Bandar Abbas has been hit in the latest U.S. attacks.
3: And that's the biggest fear. You don't know how you'll be treated in those places.
4: The prospect of immigration detention terrifies the undocumented community in the United States. 14 Mexicans have died in privately run centers across the country. Human rights groups, as well as journalists and others, have reported inhumane conditions inside many of those facilities, though federal authorities reject such allegations. That's causing a diplomatic incident, as Mexico's government says it began filing criminal complaints in the United States this week against ICE and sending cease and desist orders to private companies running
5: an investigation into why Mexicans have died in detention centers. Three further Mexicans have died during ICE operations, which has sparked outrage.
4: In Macon, where local law enforcement partnering with ICE have arrested and detained hundreds of people, word has gotten back about the conditions of their confinement. This woman's niece was arrested and spent 5 months in a detention center before her removal to Mexico. She asked to remain anonymous for fear of sharing the same fate.
3: She was punished. She was accused of bad behavior and was stripped naked and forced to sleep in a freezing cell.
4: American citizen Stormy Ibarra believed President Trump's campaign pledges to remove the worst of the worst, but has been horrified by the reality.
6: They're supposed to come and take the ones that's done this and done that, but no, they've taken families that they hard workers here. They only here to, work and provide for their families. Every time you turn on something, it's something about I did this or I did that. And it's just sad. It just makes me tear up and very emotional.
4: Mexico's legal action aims to hold the U.S. government criminally responsible for the deaths of its citizens and make Washington accountable for the fallout of its hardline immigration policies. Alastair Bavistock, CGTN, Macon, Georgia.
7: Images may appear to be identical, but looks can be deceiving. The difference is not always obvious.

0: I would rather not have the agreement, but it, I may sign it.
1: Right.
0: But I would rather, we do better as a country if we don't have an agreement.
2: U.S. President Donald Trump declines to renew the United States-Mexico-Canada Free Trade Agreement.
3: And actually, it's going to destroy jobs. And by the way, if you look at what's been happening in the first year and a half of the Trump administration with all these tariff threats, and now we have the latest one, by the way, a 25% tariff will be put on Brazil for most imports from Brazil to the United States by the end of this of July. You have what? Less manufacturing jobs. We have fewer manufacturing jobs now than when Trump took office in 2025. So it doesn't work. That remains greater than US GDP. The trade deficit will remain the same. There'll be just other avenues. Maybe it won't be as much Canada. It'll be somebody else. It'll be Vietnam or China or some Japan or you name it, Germany.
4: Yeah.
3: But the gap.
5: Prime Minister 50 or 60 years ago captured it most succinctly. He said the relationship, the economic relationship between Canada and the United States is like a mouse and an elephant. The elephant sneezes, the mouse catches pneumonia. Canada's the mouse. The U.S. is over 10 times larger. They're over 32 trillion GDP in U.S. dollars. We're about just over 2 trillion, 2.5 trillion in U.S. dollars. We are much more dependent when you look at the actual percentages of GDP. We are far more dependent on the United States than the United States is on us. So to your point, yes, this uncertainty is hurting Canada very badly, whether or not we're going to have an agreement. And we're seeing it in things like the weakness of the Canadian dollar. That's an empirical piece of evidence.
4: Yeah.
5: And we're also seeing it in a study that says 42% of business. In other words, we're dependent not only because we have an 8,800 kilometer border, mm-hmm. but because we're so intertwined with the largest economy in the world.
4: Right, and would it make sense in the interest of managing risk for Canada to also explore other export markets, to diversify its export markets?
5: Yes and no. Let me explain that. A third of our GDP is imported exported. And about 72% of those exports go to one country in the world called the U.S. So we are massively overdependent on one customer. Of course, we need to diversify. That doesn't mean doing less business with the United States. It means doing more business with the rest of the world. Unfortunately, for the past 60 years, what's been called the Laurentian Consensus in Canada has been hostile to the development and the exploitation and export of natural resources. Yet the world desperately needs our resources. The Japanese Prime Minister has come to Canada and said, we need your LNG. The German Chancellor came here. The Chinese have told us this. The South Koreans have told us this. And especially under the previous Trudeau government, we put all kinds of blocks to prevent it. The only way we can

0: in GDP. We are not a manufacturing superpower like Europe, like America, like China. We've got to pivot to resources to export, but in the meantime, the rest of the economy is going to remain tied, joined at the hip with the United States. So we must have an agreement with the United States with as few tariffs as possible.
1: Ian Lee, thanks for your insights there. Great to have you with us.
0: My pleasure, Anand. Thank you.
1: For more than three decades, free trade has helped turn the U.S.-Mexico border into one of the world's busiest commercial corridors. But as CGTN's Alistair Bavistock reports, with the U.S. decision not to automatically renew the USMCA trade pact, businesses and workers who depend on cross-border commerce are preparing for an uncertain future.
2: Eagle Pass, Texas, where bridges across the Rio Grande see a constant flow of trucks in both directions between Mexico and the United States. These neighboring countries are mutual top trade partners, but U.S. presidents through this region of North America.
3: Behind me, hundreds of trucks cross this border every day, carrying goods worth annual sums in the billions of dollars. But the Trump administration's refusal to renew USMCA has left those trade volumes, as well as the jobs they support here in Eagle Pass, facing an uncertain future.
2: In downtown Eagle Pass, an area already struggling with decreased tourism volumes from across the river, the news has many locals concerned.
4: I don't know what's going to happen. Like me as a small business owner, I'm trying to do more things. Hopefully, we don't come to another recession. Hopefully.
2: It's not only local businesses that fear the end of 32 years of free trade. Goods traveling between these countries overwhelmingly move on 18 wheels, and truckers like Julio Garcia are set to be impacted by decreased volumes.
5: Yeah, we kind of worry a lot about that. It's not good because it's gonna lower our jobs. And I live in the border town, so we got a lot of commercial trucks coming from Mexico to Laredo. It's gonna be bad.
2: Economists warn any reduction in cross-border trade would be felt first in communities like Eagle Pass, where local economies depend on the daily movement of goods across the Rio Grande.
4: This is going to affect a lot if they close the market. We need open markets. We need a global. We need better proposals.
2: Alistair Bavistock, CGTN, Eagle Pass, Texas.
1: Joining us now is Mariana Campos. She heads Mexico Evalua, an independent public policy center. Mariana, thanks so much for joining us.
6: Hello, I'm very glad to be with you.
1: Okay, so as we've been reporting, the United States has indicated that it will not simply rubber stamp an extension or renewal of the USMCA. The agreement has now transitioned from a guaranteed 16-year extension to an annual review process. Mexico's Secretary of Economy, Marcelo Ebrard, recently talked about the U.S. decision. This is what he had to say. Let's listen.
7: They think they've lost jobs, particularly in manufacturing. They see a great dependence on other countries. There's a deficit. So these are their worries that President Trump has expressed on many occasions. From our side, what we ask for is coordinated action to reduce dependence on North America. We also have this dependence. There isn't a difference that I would identify between Mexico, the United States, and Canada that is substantial or sufficient enough that we couldn't resolve it.
1: So, Mariana, Mexico and Canada want to extend the free trade agreement, but what do you make of this decision by the United States not to automatically renew it? And once this review process is underway, what would be Mexico's priorities?
6: Yes, well, it's important to say that the USMCA remains fully in force, so trade did not stop on July 1st, but the U.S. decision not to extend the agreement has weakened long-term certainty. That matters because companies make investments with a 10 or 20-year horizon. So that means that, this can put some uncertainty on companies. Companies might start to doubt on the quality or on the enforcement of the treaty. So that is the main risk, because that can actually alter

0: or deter investment, and that would definitely not be good for innovation, productivity, and the prosperity of the region.
1: Right. How important is the USMCA to the Mexican economy? I mean, what would be the consequences if the agreement was weakened or was allowed to expire, for that matter?
0: Well, it's super important. Mexico has a great dependency on the US because we should integrate a bloc, and the bloc is actually competing against Asia. Right now, Asia has a 36% of the world's GDP, and North America has the 30%. So actually, both regions are very important and very huge. So we have to compete with Asia and not among the countries. I think that we must understand that the regions, our countries are very integrated. So if Mexico is not doing well, the US won't do as well. So that's why it's very important to have this focus on the region and not in each particular country.
1: Now, Mexico's Ministry of the Economy reported that in 2025, Mexico received nearly $41 billion in foreign direct investment. That marks the fifth consecutive record-breaking year. I mean, how much of that investment boom can one attribute to the sort of certainty and the confidence that comes from the USMCA?
0: Well, that more than they have is coming from the US. So that's definitely important. And as I said before, 86% of our exports are bought by the US and US companies. So it's super important for Mexico's economy and but also for the US. A resilient agreement, commercial agreement, is a top priority for both countries and also for Canada, for the three countries.
1: Right, and if we take a closer look at trade between Mexico and the United States, Mexico has become one of the United States' largest trading partners to trade American economy.
0: Yeah, that's impressive. Actually, there's no such an important commercial relation in the world among two countries as the one that we see between Mexico and the US. Mexico is also the main buyer of the US goods and services. The US is the main buyer for the Mexican exports. So it's very important for both countries. So the stake on the USMCA is huge, not only also for Mexico and the US, but also for other countries that look at the USMCA and they want to come inside and get benefits from that platform. And actually, that interest from third parties is one of the main issues that have to be negotiated between Mexico.
2: Focus politics, economies, and faces. And takes you on a tour of the sites from the region and beyond.
3: You might think you are better informed in an information age. The fact is, people are more often misled by misinformation. 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And data poverty shuts out many. We at CGTN are committed to transcending the information gap and the digital divide. 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

Chinese President Xi Jinping offers four observations on AI development and governance in his speech to the World AI Conference in Shanghai. Over two dozen countries sign an agreement to establish the World Artificial Intelligence Cooperation Organization. Tehran threatens a broader response as the U.S. launches more strikes against Iran. And Mexico announces legal action against the U.S. over the deaths of Mexican nationals in U.S. immigration operations. Hello and thanks for joining us on The World Today on CGTN. I'm Xiao Yang in Beijing. In our top story, Chinese President Xi Jinping has presented four

0: observations on artificial intelligence developments and governance. He made the remarks in his keynote speech at the opening ceremony of the World AI Conference and high-level meeting on global AI governance in Shanghai. The first is adhering to the principle of openness and women cooperation whilst boosting innovation-driven development. The second is strengthening risk awareness and ensuring AI is secure and controllable. The third, encouraging inclusiveness and mutual learning among civilizations. And the fourth, advocating solidarity and improving global governance. The presidency also says over the next 5 years, China will provide developing countries with 5,000 opportunities in AI training. He says that China will develop international AI
1: AI.
2: But we're very proud as ITU, and AI for good processes is you have member states. I mentioned we have 177 coming this year. But we have businesses, you know.
3: Fate's easy to lose orientation. But when the storms come, we have to see the possibilities. Reinvent.
0: The U.S. says it has completed the latest round of strikes on Iran, which lasted for more than 7 hours. Its central command says multiple Iranian military targets were attacked. The tensions have escalated between Washington and Tehran over the past week, despite a memorandum of understanding that they signed in mid-June still being in place. Walter Morris reports from Washington.
4: The United States and Iran have exchanged attacks for nearly a week, and Thursday afternoon, the Pentagon announced U.S. forces were conducting a new wave of strikes against Iran for the sixth night in a row. The latest attacks come as we're getting a better look at the U.S. military operation near the Strait of Hormuz. Tuesday, U.S. Central Command reinstated the naval blockade on ships traveling to and from Iranian ports, and Wednesday, CENTCOM released video showing U.S. forces firing on a tanker headed towards an Iranian oil facility on Karg Island. Military officials say the ship ignored multiple warnings before it was disabled. This week, CENTCOM hit multiple Iranian military targets along the coast, including new attacks on a port city of Bandar Abbas. The Pentagon says the strikes will degrade Iran's ability to threaten innocent mariners in the strait. And as the U.S. attacks intensified, Iranian forces fired back. In retaliation, Iran launched missiles and drones at American military facilities in Bahrain, Kuwait, Iraq, and Jordan. Despite the escalating attacks, Thursday, the Trump administration said diplomacy is still possible. Walter Moore, CGTN, Washington.
0: Iran's southern port city of Bandar Abbas has been hit in the latest U.S. attacks. Iranian media says the attacks have injured at least 7 people and caused power outages. Iran has carried out retaliatory strikes against U.S. military targets and vowed broader response if the U.S. continues its military actions. Sapa Sarami reports.
5: Iran is signaling that any continued U.S. military action could trigger a broader response. An Iranian military spokesperson says if Washington continues its aggression, the conflict...
6: Immigration raids in recent months have terrified the local Hispanic population.
7: Before, it was lovely. You could go anywhere and there was no fear. Not anymore. If they arrested me, I would pay for my own flight to return to Mexico so as not to go to immigration detention. That's the biggest fear. You don't know how you'll be treated in those places.
6: The prospect of immigration detention terrifies the undocumented community in the United States, in criminal complaints in the United States this week against ICE and sending cease and desist orders to private companies running detention centers.
8: It is the responsibility for any government to protect its citizens abroad. We need a full investigation into why Mexicans have died in detention centers. 3 further Mexicans have died during ICE operations, which has sparked outrage.
6: In Macon, where local law enforcement partnering with ICE have arrested and detained hundreds of people, word has gotten back about the conditions of their confinement. This woman's niece was arrested and spent 5 months in a detention center before her removal to Mexico. She asked to remain anonymous for fear of sharing the same fate.

0: A ella la castigaron.
1: She was punished. She was accused of bad behavior and was stripped naked and forced to sleep in a freezing cell.
0: Quitaron como toda su ropa y la mandaron a dormir a un cuarto frío.
2: American citizen Stormy Ibarra believed President Trump's campaign pledges to remove the worst of the worst, but has been horrified by the reality.
3: They're supposed to come and take the ones that's done this and done that, but no, they're taking families that they hard workers here. They only here to, you know, work and, you know, provide for their families. Every time you turn on something, it's something about I did this or I did that. And it's just sad. It just makes me tear up and, very emotional.
2: Mexico's legal action aims to hold the US government criminally responsible for the deaths of its citizens and make Washington accountable for the fallout of its hardline immigration policies. Alastair Bavistock, CGTN, Macon, Georgia.
4: 11 children have been killed and 19 others injured in a fire that broke out on Thursday morning at an orphanage, and that was in the Algerian capital, Algiers. The country is under a heat wave, which has sparked nearly 1,000 fires over the past week. The Algerian civil service says it has mobilized more than 19,000 personnel to battle the wildfires. Civil protection teams have evacuated several villages, and water bombers are being used to support firefighting efforts on the ground. David Mbiti has more.
5: In the remote town of Ouled Moumouneh in northwestern Algeria, huge plumes of smoke have swallowed up the horizon. This nighttime close-up of the raging wildfires shows exactly what firefighters are battling across the mountainous region, where dozens of fires have erupted in the past few days. Military aircraft have joined the effort, dropping water over the hardest-hit forested parts, and many locals have been left shaken by what transpired in the space of days.
6: I've never seen such wildfires in my life. It's unbearable for someone as old as me. I even started wearing a headscarf to protect myself from the fumes and smoke.
5: The northern African country has been sweltering for days, with temperatures exceeding 48 degrees Celsius in coastal and inland provinces. Officials say this extreme heat has triggered nearly 1,000 vegetation and forest fires in less than a week. The fires have transformed familiar landscapes almost overnight, turning large spreads of greenery into blackened, ash-covered terrain.
7: All the surrounding forested areas have become targets of these fires. The green forest have turned into ash and blackness. It will take a long time for the forest and the wildlife here to recover.
5: In Beni Mouli, a separate town and one of the last remaining active fire zones, local officials say specialized units and civil protection agencies are working to bring the flames under control. Further south, in yet another affected community, locals say the situation has largely stabilized, though concerns remain over weather conditions in the days ahead.
8: It is difficult to see all these losses, but thank God all the fires in our region have been extinguished and only Ben Mohli remains. And it has been extinguished, as you can see. I hope that the weather conditions of heat and wind will not work against these efforts in the coming hours.
5: The wildfires come as Algeria faced a separate crisis this week, a widespread power outage triggered by a technical fault linked to extreme heat, which briefly affected electricity supply in several provinces before being fully restored. The nation's meteorological office expects the extreme heat to persist through the end of the week, with temperatures forecast to climb further in desert and coastal regions. David Mbidi, CGTN.
4: A reminder now of our top stories this hour. Chinese President Xi Jinping offers four observations on AI development and governance in his speech to the World AI Conference in Shanghai. Over two dozen countries sign an agreement to establish the World Artificial Intelligence Cooperation Organization. Iran threatens a broader response as the U.S. launches more strikes against Iran. And Mexico announces legal action against the U.S. over the deaths of Mexican nationals in U.S. immigration operations. And last but not least, China's tech hub of Shenzhen staged its first ultimate fighting league for humanoids on Thursday, Over 200 teams from countries including China, the US and Singapore fueled

0: with their bets. 32 teams made the cut.
1: This is not fiction.
2: This is reality. A robot fighting league happening right now in Shenzhen, South China.
1: The ultimate robot knockout legend, or Yuraki L, kicked off on Thursday. It claims to be the world's first commercial humanoid fighting league. These machines from Shenzhen-based firm NJAI are not just built to take a hit and keep swinging.
3: This kind of competition upgrades everything: sensors, motion control, AI decision making, neural networks, joint performance, laying the groundwork for home robots in the future.
1: But fighting isn't the only game in town. Remember the
4: superior attacking, going on to win the first set 25-21. France keep it going in the second set and extend their lead to 25-19.China does what they can to bounce back in the third set. They defend well and tie it at 14 with a block. But an error on serve sees them trail by 3 points. France close out the set 25-20, improving to 5 and on the road.
5: Images may appear to be identical, but looks can be deceiving. The difference is not always obvious. It has to be discovered. There are always different sides to a story. We put the focus on the details. To see more, to understand better. CGTN. See the difference.Each day, there are millions of stories. Each one can open new perspectives, new possibilities. Wherever you look, we are there. To see, discover, explore. We put the pieces together to find what really matters to you. All around the world, all around the clock. Our reporters are at home across the globe.From our headquarters in Beijing and production centers in Washington, Nairobi, and London. Stories from across the globe, reaching people across the globe. CGTN. See the difference.
4: We return with Major League Baseball, and the season resumed after the All-Star break with the New York Mets beating the Philadelphia Phillies 4-1 on the road in a game that started 1 hour earlier than scheduled due to poor air quality caused by smoke from distant wildfires. The air quality index sits at an unhealthy territory after the sky in Philadelphia turns hazy with wildfires in Canada sending smoke across the U.S. border.Francisco Alvarez gets the scoring started by sending Aaron Nola's pitch over the wall in deep center field in the top of the third inning. That is not how the Phillies wanted to begin the second half of the season after hosting the All-Star game to rave reviews on Tuesday, as the Venezuelan catcher's solo home run gives the visitors from New York a quick 1-0 lead.
6: Numbers on a dead sprint back to the track. As a hitter, you feel like this is a good sign, and it was.
4: Alvarez avoids injury in the bottom of the same inning after the tip from Justin Crawford's bat hits him in the face mask on a pop-up. Pitcher Christian Scott hustles in to record the out with his catcher momentarily shaken up before the 24-year-old makes sure his manager and trainer understand that there's no way he's making an early exit.
6: We got another thing coming. That's just the type of guy that Alvarez is.
4: The hosts appear to tie the score when Kyle Schwarber takes Scott deep to right field in the bottom of the sixth inning.The umpire calls a review, and the video replay shows the ball hit the top of the wall rather than going over. The season's home run leader remains stuck on 32 after settling for a double, and the Phillies fans express their displeasure with the ruling in the usual manner.
7: That's why the Philly fans are the best.
4: The Mets

0: Surrey a whole lot more fortunate in the top of the seventh inning and double their lead when Brett Batty lashes Nola's offering well into the right field seats. No doubt about the second baseman's fifth homer of the season as the visitors now lead 2-0.
1: And for Brett Batty's second career hit.
0: Alvarez follows with his second bomb of the night and 11th of the season. The ball barely clears the wall and left, but it still counts. And back-to-back, Jacks make it 3-0 New York. That ends Nola's evening, and the 33-year-old pitcher heads to the showers, hoping his teammates can battle from behind for a win. Trey Turner does his part, pounding Luke Weaver's pitch deep to left field with the shortstop's 11th blast of the season, cutting the deficit to 3-1 in the bottom of the eighth inning. But A.J. Ewing adds an insurance RBI after doubling against Seth Painter due to his motivation to get out of his comfort zone after 13 years with the Milwaukee Bucks.
2: I know the expectation that this team has. I love pressure. Coach Spoh talked about pressure, and I think I thrive pressure. I think I need pressure at this time of my career. I think in order for me to go to the next, you know, level, I got to get out of my comfort zone, and I feel like Miami was a place for me to be. We are very like-minded as a team and me, and it was a no-brainer. I wanted to be here. I'm excited to be here, and I want to get to work. The reason that I really changed my number is because I feel like, you know, 34 holds so much weight and has so much history. And out of the, you know, respect to, you know, the organization that drafted me and I played for 13 years, I decided to leave that number there and try to start a new chapter. Hopefully I can leave my mark here in Miami and make number 7 as legendary as number 34.
0: Time for tennis, and second seed Casper Ruud survived a major scare in his opening match at the ATP Swiss Open in Gstaad as the Norwegian rallied past Portugal's Jaime Feria in 3 sets to reach the quarterfinals. The second set is also close, but two-time champion Ruud wins it 6-2-4. The 27-year-old Norwegian wins the third set 6-2 with an ace. Ruud claims his first win since Roland Garros, and he will next meet Juan Manuel Cerundolo in the quarterfinals. Serving as Stefanos Tsitsipas to Swiss wildcard Jerome Kim. Tsitsipas won the first set 6-4, but Kim...

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2: We are back with football, and there's some concern for Spain fans ahead of Sunday's World Cup final, as key player Lamine Yamal did not take part in a training session due to a reported thigh strain. The 19-year-old winger has had limited impact in the tournament so far after recovering from a hamstring injury sustained on club duty for Barcelona in late May. He has now sparked fresh concerns by joining Pedro Porro in sitting out the training session as Luis de la Fuente finalizes his plans for the final, with La Roja aiming to capture their first title since 2010 and second ever. Given that this was a public training session in front of media, it remains to be seen whether the Spanish were simply playing mind games by also not using the key duo in order to throw off defending champions Argentina. Sunday's final at the 82th

0: Another dramatic comeback. Most of the starters appeared to be given a rest, but striker Lautaro Martinez, who scored the stoppage time winner after coming on in the 80th minute, took part in the session. Argentina will meet Spain in their second straight World Cup final and seventh overall. The defending champions won all three group stage matches, then survived nail-biting knockout clashes against Cabo Verde, Egypt, Switzerland, and England to reach the championship match. The only previous official meeting between these two teams came in 1966 when the Albiceleste won 2-1. Now they are chasing history as the first team to retain the World Cup since 1962. Slavko Vincic of Slovenia will be the man tasked to referee Sunday's blockbuster World Cup final between Argentina and European champion Spain. The 46-year-old, who will be assisted by Tomas Klenčnik and Andras Kovačić, is no stranger to officiating high-pressure games. He was a referee at the tournament in Qatar 4 years ago and the 2024 Champions League final between Real Madrid and Borussia Dortmund, in addition to also doing duty at the last two Euros. Vincic will surely need to be on his toes ahead of the high-intensity game in which tempers are bound to flare both on and off the pitch, with the action expected to be watched by more than 1 billion people around the world. The Slovenian has described the once-in-a-lifetime opportunity of refereeing the World Cup final as an incredible honor.
1: So first of all, shock, then happiness. I was shaking, so it's an incredible honor to get the World Cup final. It's something that it's only a dream for a referee, for a young referee when it starts. So I'm very proud of myself, my team. First of all, it's very difficult to put everything in words, but I'm very proud to represent my country, Slovenia, in the biggest sport event in the world. So yeah, I'm very proud. My team is very proud, and we will do our best.
2: The reason why we choose a referee for a match of a team of match official for a final is not easy to explain. It's like a long process. There are many pieces of the puzzle that have to be combined all together to get the picture of the final referee. And it's something that goes through the competition. Of course, the performances are those matters the most. But of course, the matches he refereed before. Also, the fact that his team is not playing this competition. But mainly the performances. At the end of the day, it's what really matters.
0: Former England striker Michael Owen called into question Thomas Tuchel's decisions and the mentality of the British in the wake of England's 2-1 loss to Argentina in the World Cup semi-finals.
3: Now, this lies squarely on the manager's decisions and I scored against Brazil in the quarterfinals of the World Cup. They were down to 10 men, like we were against Mexico. And what happened? We didn't get a kick. Brazil played us off the park with 10 men, beat us 2-1. So we do it all the time. I scored against Portugal in the quarterfinals of the Euros. Again, what do? Okay, Wayne Rooney gets injured, but we still retreat. We still let all the teams in. It's a British mentality thing where we are so scared of losing, we're so fearful of failure that we just, and we've got the players. There's nothing wrong with our team. There's nothing wrong with select. Nothing wrong with anything. It's purely mentality. Argentina have had quite a lot better than Argentina, and I expect them to win the World Cup, and deservedly so.
0: That means Spain would get to go home with the World Cup trophy that was created by Italian sculptor Silvio Gazzaniga in Milan for the 1974 edition of the tournament, after FIFA solicited calls for a new design when Brazil took permanent possession of the Jules Rimet trophy with their third title in 1970. Here's a deeper look at football's most coveted prize. Gazzaniga, who died in 2016, worked for GDE Bertoni Searle and created some of the sport's most prestigious trophies, including the silverware for the UEFA Cup, which is

0: now known as the Europa League, as well as the European Super Cup. The World Cup design, which is now familiar to generations of fans, features two figures swirling up toward an orb representing the Earth. The official trophy lifted by the winning captain at the end of the final is 36 centimeters tall, cast in 18-karat gold, and sits on a base featuring two rings of green malachite that symbolize a playing field. This is the 14th World Cup to use Gazzaniga's design, and according to the sculptor's website, FIFA has decided to stick with the trophy until at least 2038.
1: When he started to design the cup, was scratching a huge number of drawings, and finally started to develop the idea to have the word and this symbol that is like DNA two spirals that are moving up, and was thinking that the cup have to be a piece of art, a sculpture, but easy to use and easy to be under the light and the photographer in the TV set.
0: Before we go, let's have a recap of the top headlines today. Surprise on top. Unheralded American Jackson Suber leaves the Open after the first round in what was just his seventh round ever at a major. New digs. Greek forward Giannis Antetokounmpo is unveiled as a Miami Heat player after 13 years with the Milwaukee Bucks. And injury angst. Spain's Lamine Yamal is spotted on the sidelines at training with a possible thigh injury ahead of Sunday's World Cup final against Argentina. That is it for us today. We'll leave you with some Formula One as the drivers get ready for the Belgian Grand Prix at Spa-Francorchamps. Up next is the World Today with Zhao Yang.

0: delivered a keynote speech at the opening ceremony of the World AI Conference and high-level meeting on global AI governance in Shanghai. President Xi presented four observations on artificial intelligence development and governance. The first is adhering to the principle of openness and win-win cooperation whilst boosting innovation-driven development. The second, strengthening risk awareness and ensuring AI is secure and controllable. The third is encouraging inclusiveness and mutual learning among civilizations. The fourth, advocating solidarity and improving global governance. President Xi also says over the next 5 years, China will provide developing countries with 5,000 opportunities in AI training. He says that China will develop international AI application cooperation centers with major multilateral organizations such as ASEAN, the League of Arab States, the African Union, the Community of Latin American and Caribbean States, the Shanghai Cooperation Organization, and BRICS. He also says China will help 30 countries utilize the AI-powered MASU meteorological early warning system. The Chinese president also announced the establishment of the World Artificial Intelligence Cooperation Organization. A chair statement has also been issued, laying out a clear roadmap for global AI governance. The statement puts human-centric innovation at the core, calling for an enterprise-driven ecosystem to nurture top-tier global talent. The statement promotes an AI Plus agenda to accelerate industrial transformation and introduces a new token economy powered by AI agents. To ensure inclusive growth, it backs open source collaboration and urges stronger data property rights to safeguard cross-border data flows. On sustainability, it calls for aligning large-scale computing clusters with green energy. On safety, it demands agile governance, strict guardrails on frontier models, and robust protections against malicious use by non-state actors. The statement champions true multilateralism under the UN, advocating fair trade rules to close the AI gap for developing nations. Chinese President Xi Jinping has met with the visiting Thai Prime Minister Anutin Chanvirakul in Shanghai. The Thai Prime Minister is on an official visit to China lasting until next Monday. He is also attending the 2026 World AI Conference and the high-level meeting on global AI governance. This is Anutin's first official visit to China since he took office as Prime Minister. The China Meteorological Administration has launched its MASU early warning system for weather-related disasters. MASU stands for Multi-Hazard Alert, Zero Gap and Universal, and it aligns with the UN's Early Warnings for All initiative, which seeks to ensure universal access to life-saving weather alerts. China's cloud-based AI solution aims to provide timely and convenient weather and climate services while supporting multi-hazard early warnings. Customized versions have been deployed in 7 countries, including Pakistan, Ethiopia, and the Solomon Islands, to meet local needs ranging from monitoring and forecasting to early warning and information sharing.
1: This is the avenue where we can devise more products that we can host in this machine. So it means that that will turn our weather forecasting more effective, and we will be in a better position to forecast regarding extreme events, floods, droughts, and any such situation that can be problematic for the people.
0: On Thursday, 29 countries signed an agreement to establish the World Artificial Intelligence Cooperation Organization. China, Kazakhstan, Laos, Pakistan, Russia, and Indonesia are amongst the founding members. UN Secretary General Antonio Guterres was also present at the signing ceremony. The organization will be headquartered in Shanghai as an independent international intergovernmental organization. It aims to advance international cooperation and global governance on artificial intelligence, promoting AI's healthy and orderly development to benefit all humanity. CGTN's Tian Wei spoke to UN Secretary General Antonio Guterres whilst in Shanghai, and he called for global involvement in AI governance, stressing that artificial intelligence cannot be limited to a club of rich countries.
2: Many see artificial intelligence extremely crucial. What do you think is the role of the UN in AI governance, and what are the priorities?
3: Well, our main concern

0: to have a universal platform where everybody can be involved in the governance of AI. AI cannot be a club of a group of rich countries or a group of very powerful companies. AI is linked to the life of all of us. And China has been very supportive of that initiative. First of all, to create an independent scientific panel on AI that will be reporting in total independence, 40 people from north and south, where we agree on some guardrails that need to be respected. And by the way, this is very much in line with what President Xi Jinping did when he proposed a global AI governance initiative,
1: right.
0: And hoping to create a group of countries that will play an important role,
1: right.
0: In making sure that AI is for everybody.
1: It says it has completed the latest round of strikes on Iran, which lasted for more than 7 hours. Its central command says multiple Iranian military targets were attacked.
2: And on southern parts of Iran, although Tehran has not been targeted so far. Sepah Sadami, CGTN, Tehran.
1: And we spoke with Jamie Shea, former NATO Deputy Assistant Secretary General for Emerging Security Challenges. And he says Washington and Tehran continue to believe that each holds the decisive cards in the conflict, making it more difficult to end.
3: I think essentially because both sides continue to believe, to use this Trumpian expression, that they hold the decisive cards. Iran believes, for instance, that it can count on war fatigue in the United States negotiating table and to make more concessions. So it's kind of game of poker, it's a game of bluff, but both sides still believe that they have more to gain by continuing the confrontation than by giving in to the other. It's an asymmetric war, which means that Iran doesn't need very much military capability in order to continue to inflict serious damage. Whereas, conversely, the United States, to up the military ante, needs to spend billions of dollars. And of course, Iran has the advantage of proximity and geography.

session of this week, the Shanghai Composite Index finished the day diving over 3%, down by about 120 points over there. And tech-focused China's index is nosedived more than 7%. We'll find out what happened there later on in the program. For now, here's a quick check on regional markets and overnight performance on Wall Street.

0: Top story of the hour, Chinese President Xi Jinping has delivered a keynote speech at the opening ceremony of the 2026 World AI Conference and a high-level meeting on global AI governance in Shanghai. President Xi presented four observations on artificial intelligence development and governance. First, adhering to the principle of openness and win-win cooperation while boosting innovation-driven development. Second, strengthening risk awareness and ensuring AI is secure and controllable. Third, encouraging inclusiveness and mutual learning among civilizations. And fourth, advocating solidarity and improving global governance.
1: Very quick development. So in this kind of phase, we have to understand that without enough cooperation, the AI cannot just develop as we wish. So this kind of cooperation are really important because all the related stakeholders are part of this AI world. So AI is not just existing in the digital world. They are really having more interference with our physical world. So we need to have a better understanding about that kind of issues. And I mean, all the related stakeholders, they have to do it together and trying to treat that seriously. So this cooperation are really helping us to have a better understanding about the potentials of that. We are trying to have better schedules for the discussion in the coming years.
0: And also, the president's speech stressed the need for a heightened risk awareness to ensure safe and controllable AI development. So what known and foreseeable risks does AI present, and what effective measures can be taken to guard against them?
1: Used in our daily life. So I hope that many countries are realizing that kind of technology of AI is very important to improve the productivities.
2: Through Ecolo Tamari, I was able to access hands-on labs, training sessions, and cybersecurity competitions. Those experiences helped me apply what I learned in the classroom, improve my technical skills, and build the confidence to prepare for a career in cybersecurity.
3: As such hubs continue to strengthen Africa's cyber workforce, experts say the continent should also ensure that AI reflects its own needs, languages, and realities.
4: The way we use AI, the way we incorporate AI into our day-to-day life should be governed. We are using the AI as it is. AI requires a data to learn and to educate itself. So those existing AI models that we have been using, the ChatGPT, the Gemini, or etc., those are westernized AI models, which were taught with the westernized data content. So Africa requires its own AI model, which learns over African data.
3: As a strong
5: gap in daily life.
6: Here, the deep integration of large models and humanoid intelligence has created a very efficient industrial ecosystem. Partners can be matched within a day. Prototypes are produced within 3 days, while the trial production begins within a week.
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1: To make that collaboration less costly, Shanghai has introduced a package of support measures. Office rent in designated spaces can be as low as 1 yuan per square meter per day, and young entrepreneurs can receive temporary free accommodation. Companies can also apply for computing, model, and corpus vouchers. Each type of voucher can provide subsidies of up to 1 million yuan, in some cases covering the full eligible cost.
2: Computing vouchers give companies with limited budgets access to computing resources in Western China. Model and data vouchers provide access to advanced model APIs and training datasets, complementing broader policy support and talent subsidies.
1: By 2027, the Science City aims to attract more than 500 additional AI companies, complete the registration of 100 large models, and cultivate 3 to 5 globally competitive enterprises. For Zhang Jiang, it's all in the pursuit of shortening the distance between an artificial intelligence breakthrough and its use in the real world. Biran, CGTN, Shanghai.
3: China's embodied intelligence industry saw strong growth in the first 5 months of the year, and that's according to data from the State Taxation Administration. Revenue in the sector jumped 22.4% during the period, building a 13.9% year-on-year gain in 2025. Core component manufacturers posted a 6.8% revenue increase, while spending by industrial enterprises on embodied intelligent robots surged 2.3 times. That's a clear sign of deeper integration between the technology and industrial production. And revenue from supporting services also rose by 1.9 times year-on-year. Geographically, Guangdong dominates that sector, accounting for 78.7% of national sales revenue. And for more insights on AI development, especially the robotics sector, let's bring back Mr. Zhou Mi from the Chinese Academy of International Trade and Economic Cooperation. Mr. Zhou, thank you so much for staying with us. So how widely are humanoid robots being deployed in manufacturing?
4: We are expecting to see more robots. And based on the cost, I would say that the use of the robots are still need some time to prepare for the large scale of the usage and trying to control the cost to a preferable level.
3: And also, we just heard that Guangdong province accounts for close to 80% of national sales revenue in embodied intelligent products. So from a policy standpoint, how can authorities sustain Guangdong's innovation momentum while also helping central and western parts of the country to develop their own specialized niche?
4: Well, I think that Guangdong is leading the trend because that they are really have a complete structure on the manufacturing about the auto, about the parts of the robots and also some parts very necessary or services necessary to supporting the robotics. I think that is not based only on the policies, that is based on the market intentions. And also, you know, Guangdong is one of the most open areas in China, so they have a lot of interactions with outside world. So we are trying to have a better openness also in the middle and the western part of China. So based on that kind of logic, I would expect that we are able to deliver some of the messages to these areas and also trying to help them by the cooperation through the inter-regional cooperation from the east to the central and the west. I hope that we can do more in the future.
3: Mm-hmm. And also, in which consumer sectors are embodied robots likely to achieve the earliest market penetration and mass adoption?
4: Well, I mean, the consumers need some time to have some confidence in using the robots for the safety reasons, for other reasons. So I hope that maybe in the areas like for the housekeepings or in the kitchens, those areas are leading the usage of the robots in the houses. And maybe in the future, we are the senior persons. So we need some time to have the better guarantees and also the confidence on using that with a higher standard and a better safety.
3: Thank you so much. That's Mr. Zhou Mi, Senior Research Fellow at the Chinese Academy of International Trade and Economic Cooperation. And now we turn to South China's Shenzhen. As kind, attracted over 200 teams from countries including China, the US, Poland, and Singapore. 32 teams made the cut, Our reporter Xu Hua was at the scene to see what this showdown really means for China's robotics industry and where the real battle lies.

0: This is not fiction.
1: This is reality. A robot fighting league happening right now in Shenzhen, South China.
0: The ultimate robot knockout legend, or Yuraki L, kicked off on Thursday. It claims to be the world's first commercial humanoid fighting league. These machines from Shenzhen-based firm Engine AI are not just built to take a hit and keep swinging.
2: This kind of competition upgrades everything: sensors, motion control, AI decision making, neural networks, joint performance, laying the groundwork for home robots in the future.
0: But fighting isn't the only game in town. Remember the robot marathon in Beijing? It featured over 300 humanoids, including units made by domestic firms Tingun Ultra and Unitree.And others from France, Germany, and Brazil. That was a test of endurance, thermal management, and battery life. Then there's another application, companion robots. With lifelike skin, subtle facial expressions, and a relationship building model, another Shenzhen-based firm, Ubitech, is betting on emotional AI.
3: Robots doing housework at home?That's 5 to 10 years away. But right now, we can use large model tech to make robots understand and interact with people better.
1: Yes, fancy demonstrations win a lot of applause. But how close are these robots to winning customers over?
4: 我们现有的机器人产品和我们老百姓和我们普通人预期的机器人。
5: What we have now is far from what people expect from a robot.Yet with more funding and smarter minds iterating every day, the gap will close. This is tech finance in action, where China is investing for the future.
1: So each part is testing a different part of the humanoid puzzle. The market may not just pick one winner, but the race to bring humanoids into the real world is officially on. Xu Hua, CGTN, Shenzhen.
6: 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Still to come on the program, stable market. China's foreign exchange market remains stable in the first half of the year, despite increased turbulence in global financial markets.
7: The world economy as we know it is about to change. 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
6: I'm not going to check how equities across the region are finishing the week. And for that, we cross over to Wang Ying in Shanghai. Hi there, Ying. So WAC 2026 is now on in Shanghai in full swing, and that draws global attention today. So today's stock market was also driven by AI-related momentum. Walk us through how Chinese mainland shares are performing.
8: Well, yes, of course, Lily. Well, mainland markets today tumbled in today's trading session, actually, as chipmaker Changxing Memory Technologies IPO, also known as CXMT. That IPO might stir fears that a slew of upcoming domestic mega IPOs will sap liquidity in the market. The Shanghai Composite Index was down 3%, failing to stand on the 3,800-point level. The Shenzhen Component Index lost 5.4%, and China's large cap index, CSI 300 Index, was down 3.6% at the close, hitting a three-month low. Investor caution can be seen in the subscriptions for newly issued shares of CXMT, and retail subscriptions exceeded the CXMT shares available by more than 200 times. But the oversubscription rate of Asia's biggest IPO so far this year was much lower than most Chinese IPOs. Meanwhile, shares of semiconductor and computing hardware sectors fell sharply. Photovoltaic, robot, commercial aerospace, and AI applications concepts were among the top losers today. The CSI AI continued to drag stock indices lower as a brutal sell-off in chip makers rippled through global markets today, triggering a rout across a

0: Asia. Hong Kong listed shares of chipmaker SMIC tumbled nearly 11%, and Hua Hong Gray Semiconductor was trading nearly 13% lower. The Hang Seng Index lost 1.78% at the close. The Hang Seng Tech Index fell 4.37%. And meanwhile, AI-related stocks suffered heavy losses, leading losses on the market's tech stock index. Shares of CAI, better known as Triple AI, plunged more than 28%, its biggest percentage fall since its listing earlier this year, and Minimax Group dropped more than 15%. Hang Seng Artificial Intelligence Index was trading down 10.6% at the close. And over in Japan, the Nikkei 225 Index tumbled as well. That tumbled 4.4%, marking its steepest index tumbled, while U.S. economic data showed strength and corporate earnings season was robust. With South Korea's market closed for a holiday, selling pressure intensified on Japan's tech market, and notably on chipmaker Kioxia Holdings. Kioxia lost 16% for its steepest one-day loss since November 2025. And Sumbo fell 15%, followed by Taiyu Yuden, down more than 12%. And also, geopolitical tensions remained elevated as an escalation in the Middle East conflict prompted investors to shun risk assets. But that's all from me in Shanghai. Now back to you, Lily, in Beijing.
1: Thank you so much, Wang Yi, for the market wrap. China's foreign exchange market held steady in the first half of the year, weathering increased turbulence in global financial markets. The yuan accounted for nearly 53% of cross-border payments, up 1.3 percentage points from last year. The country's foreign exchange regulator said that is a sign of growing vibrancy in cross-border trade and investment. In the meantime, trading volume in foreign exchange market posted solid growth. The onshore RMB market rose 5% year-on-year, beating the 2025 growth rate by 1.5 percentage points. On the reserves front, China's foreign exchange holdings continued their steady climb, increasing by $58.4 billion from the end of last year. And now let's get more insights and discussions on cross-border investment in China's foreign exchange market. For that, I want to bring in Jiang Gong, Professor of Economics at the University of International Business and Economics. Jiang, thank you so much for joining us on the program. So let's start with this. What do you think are the key characteristics of cross-border investment revenue and expenditure patterns revealed at today's press briefing?
2: Well, first of all, thank you very much for having me. I think Chinese companies, at the end of the day, we're just talking about a very competitive set of Chinese companies being winners all over the world.
1: Okay, and also the 15th five-year plan prioritizes RMB internationalization. So based on foreign payment and revenue numbers, what additional benefits will this bring to global investors who are allocating RMB-denominated assets?
2: Yeah, well, I think one of the statistics shown today is the percentage of trade being settled in RMB. This is actually quite an astonishing number. It's now close to 60%.

0: Deinternationalization initiative is track record is underway, and we're making progress very steadily. I think that probably we're getting approaching rapidly to the final stage of a free capital market that will turn on.
1: I visit this place because it is very beautiful. Yeah, amazing. Great. It is very friendly to me, and the environment is very calm.
2: Regular corporate social and sports events take place, as well as huge concerts featuring global stars with a fascinating backdrop of the pyramids.
3: The secluded area was intentional to protect the structure for centuries. We shouldn't damage it with such events and fireworks. This is not the place for it.
2: But others have calmed those fears.
4: Why not that Egypt uses this area in the most suitable way that does not affect the monument itself, the most important.

0: such as ASEAN, the League of the Arab States and African Union, the Community of Latin American and Caribbean States, and the Shanghai Cooperation Organization and BRICS.
1: Iran officials are also pointing to attacks in south of the country, including what they describe as a U.S. strike near a hospital in Ahvaz, added to concerns over the growing human toll of the conflict. Iranians also say the Strait of Hormuz is now closed as U.S. attacks continue on southern parts of Iran, although Tehran has not been targeted so far. Sepah Sadami, CGTN, Tehran.
2: Like hospitals, this group traveled from Barquisimeto, a city 6 hours away by car, joining with other foundations to bring donations and spend the day visiting shelters. By the time we met them, this was already their fifth shelter of the day.
3: How to pay for a medical test. Maybe they must stop working for a while to take care of the child and protect them while they recover, or while they wait to see what happens.
2: No one can erase what happened on June 24th. But each gesture helps protect something essential. The possibility that children here can still feel like children, and that every moment is an opportunity to start again, and even to laugh.
3: But I can tell you this, a child, no matter what happens, is still a child, and a child, no matter what happens, will always want to play. That is why we are here today, to play with them. And I think this is exactly the moment when we need to play with them the most, and to try to draw a reality that is a little easier for them to carry.

0: innovative ways to protect and restore its tropical rainforest ecosystem. Global AI governance. UN Secretary General Antonio Guterres calls for inclusive international cooperation on AI governance. And consumption boost. Shanghai's Shanghai Summer Festival combines technology, tourism, and lifestyle experiences to drive consumption.
1: Hey there, and welcome to The Vibe on CGTN. I'm your host, Liu Newsom. We're in Beijing. Thanks for tuning in. Here at The Vibe, where you go to destination for all things art and culture every weekday. Over the past 3 years, China's environment has shown visible improvement, from cleaner air and water expanding green spaces. Since the Beautiful China Initiative was launched in 2024, the focus has shifted from pollution control to broader ecological and green development goals.
2: Since the country issued guidelines to comprehensively promote the development of a beautiful China in 2024, ecological conservation has moved beyond pollution control toward improving overall environmental quality and fostering greener development. Air quality has steadily improved, with fewer heavy pollution days nationwide. Surface water quality is now at its best on record, and large-scale restoration projects have expanded forests, wetlands, and grasslands across the country. Green development has become a key growth driver. China leads the world in renewable energy capacity, while new energy vehicles, clean manufacturing, and low-carbon industries are playing an increasingly important role in the economy. The initiative also brings
3: examples is China's green transition. Today, China is the world's largest market for electric vehicles and a global leader in renewable energy. From solar panels and wind farms to advanced battery technology, green industries are becoming a new engine of economic growth, creating jobs while helping reduce carbon emissions. But the changes go beyond clean energy. Across the country, ecological restoration projects are transforming former mining areas into parks, restoring wetlands, and improving rivers and forests. At the same time, biodiversity protection has become a greater priority, with more efforts to protect wildlife and their natural habits. These developments reflect a broader shift in thinking. Instead of seeing economic growth and environmental protection, as competing goals, China is trying to move both forward together. This is also closely tied to China's climate commitments. The country has pledged to peak carbon emissions before 2030 and achieve carbon neutrality before 2060. Meeting these targets will require major changes across the economy, but low carbon development is now a key national strategy. And China's green transition is having an impact beyond its borders. As one of the world's largest suppliers of solar panels, batteries, and electric vehicles, China is also expanding green cooperation with other countries through technology, investment, and climate partnerships. Of course, changes remain. Every country faces difficult choices when balancing growth, energy security, and climate goals. But 3 years after the launch of the Beautiful China Initiative, the vision is no longer just a policy goal. It is becoming part of China's development path and contributing to the global search for a greener future. Back to you.
4: It's available.
5: The Bawangling area is the core zone of the Hainan Tropical Rainforest National Park. Rich in wildlife resources and the only natural habitat of the globally critically endangered Hainan gibbon. Through sustained scientific conservation efforts, the gibbon's habitat range in the Bawangling area has continued to expand, with the population growing to 7 groups, totaling 44 individuals, making it a global success story of gibbon conservation.

0: 建与林家融合。
1: We are building a rainforest pulse integrated industrial system, leveraging the core IP of Hainan Given to jointly develop nature education, research-based learning and study tours, and other business models. We are also making more of the stories of the Given population recovery and the generations of Bi and Miao forest protectors.
2: Since the establishment of the Hainan Tropical Rainforest National Park, Li ethnic villages deep in a rainforest, such as Jiaxi Village, have benefited from the region's high-quality ecological resources. Living conditions have continued to improve, distinct eco-industries have developed steadily, and the lives of local villagers have become increasingly prosperous. The local people have taken on the role of the guardians of the rainforest's resources and the protectors of its wildlife. 林沃Sansha Satellite TV in Hainan for CGTN.
3: First appearing 480 million years ago, the Chinese horseshoe crab has witnessed Earth's geological transformations. Today, this ancient species faces steep population decline and drastic habitat loss. In its remaining sanctuaries, such as Danzhou Bay in Hainan, researchers are carrying out conservation efforts to overcome breeding challenges and mobilize coastal communities.
2: As the tide recedes in Danzhou Bay, vast expanses of muddy tidal flats are exposed. This area is one of the last refuges for the living fossil, the Chinese horseshoe crab. Xie Xiaoyong and his team members have been conducting year-round conservation efforts here.
4: After finding juvenile horseshoe crabs in the wild, we measure.
2: The team has established three breeding bases in Guangdong, pioneering breeding techniques and ecological agriculture models. By building an indoor recirculating agriculture system for large-scale breeding, they have filled a technological gap and significantly improved the survival rate of juvenile horseshoe crabs.
4: We have found that juvenile horseshoe crabs thrive in habitats around mangroves or seagrass beds, specifically in muddy and sandy environments. Scientific restocking must target these sheltered bay environments, moving from the outdated and ineffective practice of direct release into the open ocean.
2: Scientific restocking has significantly boosted the survival rate of juvenile horseshoe crabs in the wild. Yet long-term conservation cannot succeed without public participation.
4: We educate children and fishing villagers about horseshoe crabs. These children have started voluntarily releasing accidentally caught crabs and have inspired their parents to adapt a conservation mindset. Fishermen are now rescuing horseshoe crabs on their own initiative. This community-based conservation model is highly worthy of widespread promotion.
2: Today, their Chinese approach, integrating resource surveys, scientific breeding, ecological restocking, and community co-governance, has been successfully selected as a conservation success story by the International Union for Conservation of Nature. Lin Wo, Sansha Satellite TV in Hainan for CGTN.
3: Coming up next, surf and consumption boost. Shanghai Summer Festival combines technology, tourism, and lifestyle experiences to drive consumption. What began as a singular dream there has blossomed into a sprawling ceramic complex with every surface adorned

0: very supportive of that initiative. First of all, to create a independent scientific panel on AI that will be reporting in total independence, 40 people from north and south, where we agree on some guardrails that need to be respected. And by the way, this is very much in line with what President Xi Jinping did when he proposed a global AI governance initiative,
1: right.
0: And hoping to create a group of countries that will play an important role,
1: right.
0: In making sure the AI is for everybody.
2: China is making services a bigger driver of economic growth as it seeks to unlock new consumer demand. Shanghai launched this year's Shanghai Summer International Consumption Festival, showcasing how China is combining technology, tourism and lifestyle experiences to create new spending opportunities.
3: Shopping, dining, traveling and entertainment. Shanghai is expanding what it means to consume. The 2026 Shanghai Summer International Consumption Season, running through the end of October, features hundreds of activities aimed at turning everyday services into new engines of growth.
4: We have improved transport, retail, and tax refund services, allowing both domestic and international visitors to enjoy greater convenience and the latest experience-driven consumption rooted in Shanghai's local culture.
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2: and they're finding it one floor up.
6: Everyone knows Beijing from the street. The bustle, the traffic, the crowd. But these days, more people are heading one floor up. This old bookstore has stood in central Beijing for decades. Locals drop by for coffee, reading, or a quiet break. The owner renovated a few years ago to make room for more readers.
7: Our bookstore was quite small. During a 2023 renovation, we added a rooftop terrace, expanding the space from 130 to 260 square meters.
8: Well, heading into Beijing's one of the busiest neighborhoods, this bookstore has found an unexpected draw.
5: It's second floor terrace.
6: The terrace now
9: When Wang talks about tea trees, it sounds like she's describing old friends. Thanks to generations of careful tending by local villagers like Wang, ancient tea trees that are over a century old now cover an area roughly the size of 1,000. During the recent 2026 Global Mayor's Dialogue held in Sichuan, but now, several international guests also visited Nanluo Mountain to exchange ideas on developing the tea industry.
10: In Nepal, most tea gardens are operated by a small holder farmers and rely on traditional method. But here there are large cooperatives and modern processing facilities that emphasize quality control, packaging and branding.
11: I wish we can have that kind of connection and collaborations and future partnerships so that the two cultures can learn from each other and help to keep growing.
5: Today, tea farmers here are earning income not only from tea, but also from restaurants, homestays, and cultural tours. One tea leaf is supporting many livelihoods and offering a new picture of rural revitalization.
2: And with that, we wrap up today's edition of The Vibe. But before we go, we leave you with some beautiful scenery from across the country. I'm Lin Zhong from the capital. Thanks for watching. Stay cultured. Stay
12: Shanghai. President Xi presented four observations on artificial intelligence development and governance. First, adhering to the principle of openness and win-win cooperation while boosting innovation-driven development. Second, strengthening risk awareness and ensuring AI is secure and controllable.

0: Third, encouraging inclusiveness and mutual learning among civilizations. Fourth, advocating solidarity and improving global governance. President Xi also says over the next 5 years, China will provide developing countries with 5,000 opportunities in AI training. He says that China will develop international AI application cooperation centers with major multilateral organizations such as ASEAN, the League of Arab States, the African Union, the Community of Latin American and Caribbean States, the Shanghai Cooperation Organization, and BRICS. China will help 30 countries utilize the AI-powered Mazu Meteorological Early Warning System. The Chinese president also announced the establishment of the World Artificial Intelligence Cooperation Organization. Meanwhile, China's President Xi Jinping met the UN Secretary General Antonio Guterres, who's also attending the World AI Conference in Shanghai. Now, for more from Shanghai's World AI Conference, our reporter Wang Tianyu went down to the exhibition floor to see it firsthand. Take a look.
1: This is one of the busiest booths at WAIC this year. Four robot arms plus two humanoids building the Great Wall together.
2: This is a demonstration of cooperating robots. Well, for manufacturing, this is a standard model of pipelining, that some robot do one thing and the other robot do other thing and they cooperate.
1: Look at the brick. It's just the size of a Lego brick.
2: Precision is the core part. So in assembly, we have to put the bricks at millimeter or even some millimeter precision in order for the bricks to lock into each other. So that requires a great deal of precision, reliability, and intelligence to make the alignment work.
1: This year's WAIC is basically about two things, the humanoids and AI agents. And these two are all based on the capabilities of the computing power, which is behind these little black boxes.
3: The key innovation is our completely cable-free design. It's more reliable and simpler to maintain, plus it cuts down data delay and signal loss.
1: Over 1,100 companies have gathered here in Shanghai at this four-day event, and they come here to exhibit more than 3,000 cutting-edge products. And the message behind it is clear. This isn't about who has the biggest AI model. It's about which AI can actually get to work. Wang Tianyu, CGTN, Shanghai.
0: A chair statement has also been issued, laying out a clear roadmap for global AI governance. It puts human-centric innovation at the core, calling for an enterprise-driven ecosystem to nurture top-tier global talent. The statement promotes an AI plus agenda to accelerate industrial transformation and introduces a new token economy powered by AI agents to ensure inclusive growth. It backs open source collaboration and urges stronger data property rights to safeguard cross-border data flows. On sustainability, it calls for aligning large-scale computing clusters with green energy. On safety, it demands agile governance, strict guardrails on frontier models, and robust protections against malicious and state actors. The statement champions true multilateralism and the UN, advocating fair trade rules to close the AI gap for developing nations.
4: International standards for AI governance, shaped by the needs and differences among member countries. It also highlights respecting the principle of sovereignty and putting the United Nations at its core. The organization will be headquartered in Shanghai, fully taking advantage of China's experience and leadership in AI.
0: CGTN spoke with Kashif Sharif, Associate Professor at Beijing Institute of Technology School of Computer Science and Technology. He warns that the Global South risks trading one form of dependency for another. Sharif urges a fundamental shift from AI access to AI resilience.
5: When we talk about artificial intelligence, we usually focus on the model. We usually ask, how intelligent is it? How large is it? What can it generate? Which country or company is leading? But as someone who works in computer networks and cybersecurity, I tend to look beneath the model. I ask a different set of questions. Where is the data moving? Who controls the infrastructure? Is the network reliable? Is the system secure? And especially, do the people using this technology have the knowledge and capacity to govern it? So these questions are especially important for developing countries or the global south. Today, many developing countries can access AI tools. A student can use a chatbot, a business can connect to an AI platform.

0: a government agency can purchase an intelligent system, but access is not the same as capability and definitely not the same as resilience. A country may be able to use an AI system while remaining completely dependent upon external models, foreign cloud platforms, improved hardware, outside expertise, and standards developed elsewhere. This creates a new kind of digital divide. The AI divide is not only a divide in the algorithms, it's also a divide in computing power, networks, cybersecurity, data, education, as well as institutional capacity. Over the next 5 years, our challenge should be therefore not to be limited to making AI more accessible, but must help societies become capable of using AI safely, adapting it locally, and governing it independently.
1: The International Telecommunication Union says AI safety and human oversight must be at the heart of any global framework. CGTN's Ida Waringa spoke with ITU Deputy Secretary General Thomas Lamanauskas. He outlined the challenges and opportunities ahead as the world navigates the AI transformation.
2: What do you think are some of the key elements needed when it comes to making an all-inclusive AI global governance framework?
3: Actually, 90% of AI compute capacity are in just two countries. And by some estimate, Africa as a whole has only around 1% of that capacity. You know, so it's really the huge divide there. And again, we see that only around one third of developing countries have some sort of school curriculum that integrates artificial intelligence as well. And then, of course, there's a policy gap as well. So what's really important is also the policymakers know how to address, let's say, AI around the world. And even though we have an increasing number of countries that have AI policies, basically around 100 or over 100 of them, we still have a huge gaps. You know? So we try to really work with the countries of promoting sustainable investments in infrastructure through such initiatives as Digital Infrastructure Investment Initiative and Catalyzer. We work with also 8 multilateral development banks trying to encourage investments through things like AI Skills Coalition, where we bring over 80 partners to push AI skills around the world and creating courses availability there.
2: And what role do you think international cooperation can play in helping to bridge some of these gaps and divides in AI?
3: What we're really proud of ITU and AI for Good process is you have member states. I mentioned we have 177 coming this year. But we have businesses, you know. In total, we had 12,000 participants in this year's, the joint events. We call it Geneva Digital Week because there was Global Dialogue. There was AI for Good Summit. There was also some other events. We call it so-called Business Forum. So 12,000 people in Geneva, governments, private sector, civil society, academia, really mixing up, learning from each other.
2: So as AI develops, what factors do you think are at play to ensure that it does so in a safe, ethical way?
3: You know, it's a tool. So a lot of those regulations will have to happen in the areas where that tool is being used, you know, whether it's in the, for example, health sector, to make sure that we use AI in a safe way, to make sure that health outcomes are appropriate, you know, whether it's in other sectors or educational sector, you know, to understand how to use AI. So a lot of times, you know, I like the comparison that one of the delegates from member states would use. You know, it's like an engine, you know, it's kind of where do you use that engine? You know, you don't necessarily regulate, you know, you do have regulation for the engine, but then you regulate transport rules and traffic rules and how to use that. Then, of course, there are these things that we're worried a bit of from AI growth, you know, like, for example, biases. And you know, some studies show that around 45% of AI models exhibit gender bias. And what does it mean in practice? That means in practice that, for example, if your application and my application for the job are being considered, you know, I might be selected just because of my gender, not because of I'm better than you, you know? So, and I think these type of things is a problem, you know? So I think these type of things, we need to really look how to work with the AI developers and community to kind of improve that. You know, there's a lot of big aspects and big problems with misinformation, disinformation use. You know, part of that can be resolved by education. Part of that needs regulation.
2: And finally, what do you think is the future of AI and AI global governance?
3: I think it will change, I feel, for good. You know, it will help us to be more efficient, to be better, to be smarter, to navigate the world better, to have better jobs. But of course, you need safeguards to have that. But I think the safeguards is not about stopping it. It's about all of us.

0: command is saying, back to what I said, what are the values, how we can agree on that, really working hard together.
1: All right, let's now broaden this discussion further. Zhenyue, China, and President Xi's four observations on artificial intelligence development and governance.
2: First of all, thank you so much for having me. I think the conference reflects an important evolution in the global AI conversation. You know, until recently, much of the focus was on the tech itself, what AI can do. And today, the discussions have shifted to something much bigger. You know, who benefits from AI, who helps shape the future, and how its benefits are shared. What stood out to me from President Xi's remarks is the recognition that AI should really become a driver of shared economic development rather than a source of new global inequality. And that's why the emphasis on international collaboration and capacity building and practical initiatives is really a great one. I mean, announcing the AI initiatives, the partnerships with the AU, you know, applications such as the AI-powered early warning system suggest a focus on building ecosystems and not just the technology. For Africa, that's really where the opportunity lies. I think the measure of success won't be how many applications or AI tools we adopt. It will be whether the partnerships will really support local talent and attract investment and really help build locally, globally competitive industries. And ultimately, the countries that will benefit the most from AI will be those that use the technology for long-term economic value purposes.
1: Okay, so let's zero in on Africa. Talk to us about the AI revolution in the continent, what it means for Africa's development.
2: That's a good question. I actually think that it's more accurate to describe it as an economic transformation, not just an AI revolution, because AI on its own doesn't create prosperity. It becomes valuable when it's applied to improve productivity, to strengthen existing systems, and really to solve real life problems. So across Africa, we're seeing this happen in governments using AI to improve public services, financial institutions to enhance customer experiences, and, you know, healthcare providers. So we see businesses providing new ways to operate more efficiently through AI. So the next phase really is about scaling those successes across the economy. Africa has a unique advantage because many of
3: this gathering in Shanghai, which has been going on for several years on an annual basis, is growing in global importance because of this broadening partnership of China and the emerging economies.
1: And that's it for this edition of The World Today. I'll be back shortly with more news from across the continent, climate resilience. This is Africa Live. Hello and thank you for joining us. I am Penina Karibe. Let's have a look at other stories coming up this hour. In business, Nigeria expects remittances to hit $1 billion a month by year end. In sports, Kenya's starlets arrive in front. Chinese President Xi Jinping has delivered a keynote speech at the opening ceremony of the 2026 World AI Conference and high-level meeting on global AI governance in Shanghai. President Xi presented four observations on artificial intelligence development and governance.

0: BRICS, China will help 30 countries utilize the AI-powered Mazu meteorological early warning system. The Chinese president also announced the establishment of the World Artificial Intelligence Cooperation Organization. CGTN's Biran is live in Shanghai and Josh's. The bus was carrying pupils from King David Junior School in Denji. Reports say it's one of the country's deadliest road accidents involving children in recent years. Uganda records thousands of road deaths every year, with speeding, poorly maintained vehicles and dangerous roads among the leading causes. Let's turn to Algeria, where authorities are investigating a deadly fire that tore through an orphanage in the capital, Algiers, on Thursday morning, killing 11 people and injuring 19 others. The tragedy has prompted an outpouring of grief, with the country's president sending condolences and survivors recounting desperate rescue efforts. CGTN's Joy Kirukijuma with the details.
1: The blaze in Algeria's capital, Algiers, broke out in the early hours of Thursday at a childcare facility in the Mohammedia district, trapping children inside as neighbors and emergency responders rushed to the scene.
2: The incident happened at 3:20. We heard screaming and people were running. The neighbors came out of their house and were the first to arrive at the scene. We saw smoke and the children were trapped behind the bars. They could not escape the flames and smoke. The neighbors, civil protection and police carried out the rescue.
1: Authorities say 10 of the injured suffered burns of varying degrees, while others were treated for smoke inhalation and shock. 5 children with disabilities were safely evacuated as firefighters battled the blaze. Among those who rushed into the burning building was neighbor Yassin Ibriz, who sustained injuries while rescuing children trapped inside.
3: We heard screams coming from the burning orphanage. I saw the flames engulfing the place while the girls were still inside. I ran out without a shirt on, and I had put on my son's pants in the confusion. I did everything I could to save as many people as possible, and thank God I saved 3 girls. In the process, I injured my shoulder, head and pelvis.
1: Prime Minister Sifi Grieb visited survivors in hospital and said the government had instructed medical teams to provide the highest level of care to the injured. While President Abdelmadjid Tebboune offered his condolences to the victims' families.
4: I pray that mercy be granted to the pure souls of those who lost their lives, and I wish a speedy recovery to those who are seriously injured.
1: The cause of the fire remains under investigation. The tragedy comes as Algeria endures an intense heat wave that has fueled hundreds of fires across the country in recent days. Joy Kirukijuma, CGTN.
0: Meanwhile, the Algerian civil service says it has mobilized nearly 20,000 personnel to battle the wildfires. Officials say they have registered more than 120 fires in the past 4 days as the country grapples with an intense heat wave. Civil protection teams have evacuated several villages and water bombers are being used to support firefighting efforts on the ground. CGTN's David Mbithi with that report.
3: In the remote town of Ouled Moumoune in northwestern Algeria, huge plumes of smoke have swallowed up the horizon. And this nighttime close-up of the raging wildfires shows exactly what firefighters are battling across the mountainous region, where dozens of fires have erupted in the past few days. Military aircraft have joined the effort, dropping water over the hardest-hit forested parts, and many locals have been left shaken by what transpired in the space of days.
5: I've never seen such wildfires in my life. It's unbearable for someone as old as me. I even started wearing a headscarf to protect myself from the fumes and smoke.
3: The northern African country has been sweltering for days, with temperatures exceeding 48 degrees Celsius in coastal and inland provinces. Officials say this extreme heat has triggered nearly 1,000 vegetation and forest fires in less than a week. The fires have transformed familiar landscapes almost overnight, turning large spreads of greenery into blackened, ash-covered terrain.
6: All the surrounding forested areas have become targets of these fires. The green forest have turned into ash and blackness. It will take a long time for the forest and the wildlife here to recover.
3: In Benimuli, a separate town and one of the last remaining active fire zones,

0: Local officials say specialized units and civil protection agencies are working to bring the flames under control. Further south, in yet another affected community, locals say the situation has largely stabilized, though concerns remain over weather conditions in the days ahead.
1: It is difficult to see all these losses, but thank God all the fires in our region have been extinguished and only Ben Mohli remains, and it has been extinguished as you can see. I hope that the weather conditions of heat and wind will not work against these efforts in the coming hours.
0: The wildfires come as Algeria faced a separate crisis this week, a widespread power outage triggered by a technical fault linked to extreme heat, which briefly affected the electricity supply in several provinces before being fully restored. The nation's meteorological office expects the extreme heat to persist through the end of the week, with temperatures forecast to climb further in desert and coastal regions. David Mbidi, CGTN.
2: Let's turn to the latest on the Ebola outbreak in the Democratic Republic of Congo, where the situation continues to deteriorate. Government figures show confirmed cases have risen to more than 2,000, with the death toll now standing well above 800. The country's Public Health Institute says 51 new cases were detected on Wednesday in the eastern provinces of Ituri and North Kivu. DRC health authorities say Ituri remains the epicenter of the outbreak, accounting for nearly 90% of all confirmed cases. Health officials warn that armed conflicts, insecurity, and community resistance are making it difficult to reach affected communities, particularly in Ituri. Staying on the Ebola outbreak in the Democratic Republic of Congo, the World Health Organization warns the epidemic has become the third largest Ebola outbreak ever recorded and is spreading faster than any previous outbreak during its first 2 months. As infections and deaths continue to rise, the WHO is calling for greater international support to help contain the virus amid ongoing conflict and insecurity. CGTN's Sharon Baranga reports.
3: Banded. More than 21,000 community health workers are being trained, while new vaccine and antiviral drug trials are now underway. Officials also point to a positive sign. 377 people have recovered, showing that early diagnosis and treatment can save lives. But insecurity remains a major obstacle. WHO says attacks on health facilities and ongoing conflict are hampering response efforts, while the agency is appealing for more than $400 million to fully fund the outbreak response.
4: We urge donors to fill this gap and to help us to control this outbreak as quickly as possible. This is not charity. It's an investment in national security.
3: In more positive news, the World Agency says Uganda has discharged its last confirmed Ebola patient, allowing it to a 42-day countdown before the country's outbreak can officially be declared over. In the DRC, however, health officials warn that rapid detection, stronger community engagement, and sustained international support remain critical to stopping the
5: key highlight under the United Nations Global Goals and a Sustainable Development Goal 6 that seeks to ensure availability and sustainable management of water and sanitation for all. Wanja Mungai, CGTN.
2: You're watching Africa Live, coming up in business news. Nigeria expects remittances to hit $1 billion a month by year end. And a South African speed train company launches its own ride-hailing service.
6: You don't find the stories of North Africa by sitting on the sidelines.
7: You've got to get out, go there, and you'll find them.
6: In the bazaars of Casablanca. Among the crowds in Cairo.
2: Nigeria anticipates remittances from citizens living abroad to increase by two-thirds over 2026 to expand operations and create jobs. CGTN's Kelechi Emekalam reports.
8: Wella Health Chief Product Officer Greg Amuze will work force. But like many African startups, turning these scaling ambitions into reality depends heavily on access to sustainable funding.

0: It takes a lot for you to build the kind of machinery that can reach every Nigerian in every corner or every African in every corner, whether they are in cities or urban centers or rural areas. Now, funding means that you have somebody with you on the journey that is able to provide some of the firepower that you need to bring those dreams to reality.
1: After a difficult period for global ventures capital, Africa's startup ecosystem is beginning to recover. Startups on the continent raised $3.9 billion through 506 deals in 2025, while total technology funding exceeded $4 billion when debt financing is included. The recovery has continued into 2026, with startup funding reaching $705 million in the first quarter alone.
2: We're seeing companies that are built on profitability now. Companies are edging towards much more profitable structures. They have strong company dynamics. The companies that are being funded on the continent are people who are offering services that are bound to be profitable, that are much more focused on ensuring that they meet and service the huge untapped potential on the continent. That's why investors are also seeing amazing ways of exits, because much more businesses are being acquired now.
1: Africa still attracts only a small share of global venture capital funding. But with one of the world's youngest populations and the growing demand for digital services, investors are increasingly looking at the continent as a major growth market for technology and innovation. Egypt, South Africa, Kenya and Nigeria continue to attract the largest share of investments, but funding is gradually spreading to new markets across the continent. Economists say the benefits of stronger startup investments extend well beyond the technology sector itself.
3: In the first half of 2025, our investment was roughly about 1.42 billion, but in the first half of 2026, it moved up to 1.5 billion. So with investment in these companies, as they increase, it allows these firms to, you know, employ more workers. So one of the implications is that it creates job employment for people in Africa, but beyond that, it also builds a more resilient economy.
1: With investors returning and new funding models emerging, many African startups are hoping the latest rebound marks the beginning of a more mature phase for the continent's technology ecosystem. Kelechi Emekalam, CGTN Abuja, Nigeria.
4: South African high-speed passenger rail service, How Express, is making headway following the introduction of its Uber-like e-hailing service. The How Express aims to bridge the first and last mile, linking commuters between their homes and stations in a bid to create a more integrated public transport network. The service will also allow users to request rides from different areas across Gauteng beyond station pickups. In addition, This is Africa Live coming up in sports. Kenya arrives in France to fine-tune their preparations for the upcoming Women's Africa Cup of Nations.
5: The greatest journeys. The greatest sights. The greatest adventures.
6: Here in Kanata, this weir allows the locals to walk on water.
5: We're far more than just TV news. We're your passport to the wonders of Africa. So let's explore. CGTN. See the difference.
4: We start with women's football, and Kenya's national team has arrived in France as the Harambee Starlets continue their preparations for the upcoming Women's Africa Cup of Nations. The 16-nation tournament, which will be hosted once again by Morocco, gets going next weekend. Kenya are by no means

0: regulars at a tournament which has been running since 1998 and has been dominated by Nigeria. They made their first and only appearance at the 2016 edition in Cameroon. Head coach Beldin Odemba isn't troubled by Kenya's lack of experience at this level, however, and has set an initial target of reaching the semi-finals. Earlier, Kenya's principal secretary for sports, Elijah Mwangi, visited the team and urged the nation to rally behind them. The country's president, William Ruto, was with them as they departed for their training camp in France.
1: Everything is fine. It's now time for us to go do our duty because
2: it is not always that our team qualifies to play to that level, and therefore my humble request to Kenyans and calling to them, let's support our team. They will be wearing the Kenyan jersey, and within the period that it will be in Morocco, of course, we are working with our free to air station, KBC, so that we can follow on the games.
0: To get to the semi-final, Kenya will first need to negotiate a tough Group A, which also includes Morocco, Senegal and Algeria. The 2022 champions, South Africa, front Group B. They will face West African sides Cote d'Ivoire and Burkina Faso, as well as Tanzania, title holders and record time.

0: Zambia made an WAFCON memorable. Standing in the way in Group D are Ghana, Cameroon and Mali. Family, friends, teammates and supporters gathered on Thursday to honour South African midfielder Jaden Adams, whose death last week at the age of 25 shocked the global football community. The memorial service was held at Stellenbosch Town Hall, where mourners celebrated the life of the Bafana Bafana and Mamelodi Sundowns player. Adams was remembered for his rise from the football fields of Clotheville to the international stage. A private mourning service was attended by family members, close friends, football officials and teammates. All members of the public were expected to pay their respects later in the day. Adams died on July 11th in Cape Town, days after returning home from the World Cup. His death prompted an outpouring of tributes from across South Africa and the global football community. South Africa Deputy Sports Minister Peace Mabe paid his tribute at the memorial.
1: Jaden recently represented South Africa on the world stage as a member of the Bafana Bafana and had become one of the brightest stars of Mamelodi Sundowns and South African football. Jaden's journey is a story that speaks to the dreams of many young South Africans.
0: In France, former Chelsea manager Liam Rosenia says he hopes his short stint at Stamford Bridge can help him make a success of his latest job as head coach of Ligue 1 club Paris FC. The 42-year-old took over at Chelsea in January, but oversaw he signed an extension until the 2028 Euros. Argentina's football team is already in New Jersey training for its World Cup finals match against Spain. Most of these starters appear to be given a rest day, but striker Lautaro Martinez, who scored the winning goal after coming on with 10 minutes of normal time.
2: Happiness. I was shaking, so it's an incredible honor to get the World Cup final. It's something that it's only a dream for a referee, for a young referee when it's. And yes, I'm still like, thoughts are too much.
0: The World Cup trophy creates of fans features two figures swelling up toward an orb representing the Earth. The official trophy, lifted by the winning captain at the end of the final, is 36 centimeters tall, cast in 18 karat gold, and sits on a base featuring two rings of green malachite that symbolize a playing field. This is the 14th World Cup to use Gazzaniga's design, and according to the sculptor's website, FIFA has decided to stick with the trophy. And
3: this symbol that is like DNA, two spirals that are moving up, and was thinking that the cup have to be a piece of art, a sculpture, but easy to use and easy to be under the light and the photographer in the TV set.
0: And that's where we leave it for this edition of Africa Live. We'd love to hear from you. Send your feedback to the contacts on the screen and follow us on our digital media platforms. I'm Penina Karibe. Thanks for watching.

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1: Hello and thank you for joining us on Asia Today. I'm Xiao Yang. It's 7 p.m. here in the Chinese capital. Coming up on our program. Chinese President Xi Jinping offers four observations on AI development and governance in his speech to the World AI Conference in Shanghai. Beijing strongly condemns U.S. President Donald Trump's accusations that China interfered in the 2020 U.S. election. And Iran claims attacks on American bases in Gulf countries in retaliation for fresh U.S. strikes on Iranian targets. Chinese President Xi Jinping has delivered a keynote speech at the opening champions true multilateralism under the UN, advocating fair trade rules to close the AI gap for developing nations. World leaders, scientists and industry executives have welcomed the Chinese president's vision for global AI development. They acknowledge China's commitment to an open...
2: The AI innovations and applications from China are helping promote the people's health and development in Venezuela. At the end of the day, being inclusive is really about being open and standing together.
3: Well, I think this is very insightful and very powerful because it rallies everyone in the universities, companies and government to focus on what I think is a very important part of our future. So I think embracing AI and embracing it strongly is to our benefit.
4: China is very, very different. China is very open for the world. China shows that it can share all these AI technologies, large language models, and computer vision, robotics, and so on, for everybody, for all humanity.
1: CGTN's Tian Wei spoke to UN Secretary General Antonio Guterres in Shanghai. He called for global involvement in AI governance, stressing that artificial intelligence cannot be limited to a club of rich countries.
5: Many see artificial intelligence extremely crucial. What do you think is the role of the UN in AI governance, and what are the priorities?
6: Well, our main concern is to have a universal platform where everybody can be involved in the governance of AI. AI cannot be a club of a group of rich countries or a group of very powerful companies. AI is linked to the life of all of us. And China has been very supportive of that initiative. First of all, to create an independent scientific panel on AI that will be reporting in total independence, 40 people from north and south, where we agree on some guardrails that need to be respected. And by the way, this is very much in line with what President Xi Jinping did when he proposed a global AI governance initiative,
5: right,
6: and hoping to create a group of countries that will play an important role,
5: right,
6: in making sure the AI is for everybody.
1: An action plan on international AI ethics governance has been released at the 2026 World AI Conference and High-Level Meeting on Global AI Governance in Shanghai. Formulated under the UN's Pact for the Future and the Global Digital Compact, the plan calls on countries to take action in areas including ethical governance throughout the AI lifecycle. Dr. Glauner, thank you so much for joining us on Asia Today. Pleasure to have you. So this year's World AI Conference, as you know, it's laid out a very ambitious vision for global AI governance. It includes AI

0: safety, open source collaboration, green computing, and also bridging the technology divide, which is very important. Dr. Glauner, what's your single biggest...
1: That President Xi opened
0: up... Institute of Technology. CGTN also spoke with Kashif Sharif, Associate Professor at Beijing Institute of Technology's School...
2: Developing countries or the global south. Today, many developing countries can access AI tools. A student can use a chatbot, a business can connect to an AI platform, a government agency can purchase an intelligent system. But access is not the same as capability and definitely not the same as resilience. A country...
3: Images may appear to be identical, but looks can be deceiving. The difference is not always obvious. It has to be discovered. There are always different sides to a story. We put the focus on the details. To see more, to understand better. CGTN. See the difference.
0: Welcome back to Asia Today. Beijing has strongly condemned U.S. President Donald Trump's accusations that China interfered in the 2020 U.S. election. Trump made the claims in a primetime address on Thursday. A Chinese foreign ministry spokesperson has dismissed the remarks as pure fabrication.
4: The relevant claims made by the U.S. side are pure fabrications and malicious smears.
5: Major divide within the Israeli society. All of these have happened through the last 3.5 years, and yet Benjamin Netanyahu was able to complete his term. His main opponent, there was a thought that it would be perhaps the head of the opposition, Yair Lapid, maybe Naftali Bennett, both of them former prime ministers, but as it's
0: injured in retaliation.
6: Station, and they can catch the trains towards Tehran and other central cities. We also have threats from Trump administration that power plants are also in the target list, and this could bring about a catastrophic situation as temperature often reaches up to 50 degrees Celsius during daytime in many southern...
0: Ask the Houthis to block the key Bab al-Mandab waterway should Iranian power infrastructure be struck by the U.S. Are you seeing here...
7: Strikes against Iran for the sixth night in a row. The latest attacks come as we're getting a better look at the U.S. military operation near the Strait of Hormuz. Tuesday, U.S. Central Command reinstated the naval blockade on ships traveling to and from Iranian ports. And Wednesday, CENTCOM released video showing U.S. forces firing on a tanker headed towards an Iranian oil facility on Karg Island. Military officials say the ship ignored multiple warnings before it was disabled. This week, CENTCOM hit multiple Iranian military targets along the coast, including new attacks on a port city of Bandar Abbas. The Pentagon says the strikes will degrade Iran's ability to threaten innocent mariners in the strait. And as the U.S. attacks intensified, Iranian forces fired back. In retaliation, Iran launched missiles and drones at American military facilities in Bahrain, Kuwait, Iraq, and Jordan. Despite the escalating attacks, Thursday, the Trump administration said diplomacy is still possible. Walter Moore, CGTN, Washington.
0: We are breaking news out of the United Kingdom, where Andy Burnham has been officially confirmed as the new leader of Britain's governing Labour Party. What that means is that Burnham is now set to replace Keir Starmer and become the country's next prime minister. We'll bring you more information on that as we get more developments there. And continuing our coverage from the Middle East now, overnight raids have pounded central Gaza and it's left families with mere minutes to flee. Witnesses have reported total destruction and a rising number of casualties. Rami Al-Maghari reports from the Al Nusayrat refugee camp.
8: A wave of intense Israeli air strikes overnight brought back the early days of the war for the Palestinians here. Several Palestinian

0: neighborhoods and blocks in the central Gaza Strip towns of Nusayrat, Maghazi, Burej, and Deir al-Barah were hit by the Israeli strikes, leaving Palestinians, the Palestinian inhabitants, sheltered, what remained of their shelters, and cast panic among those Palestinians. This comes amid a noticeable Israeli escalation, military escalation in the territory, with more evacuation orders for the population reported. And what is notable this time is that the Israeli army leaves as little time of five minutes for the population to leave their homes, disallowing them to take basic things, including food, documents, or other things.
1: I looked around and saw everything destroyed. It was an enormous missile that wiped out the entire residential block. Even the cars were thrown into the air. That Jeep was blown from here. Another car landed in the neighboring house, and another home was completely destroyed.
2: The war is still going on. There is no ceasefire at all. The bombardment brings back memories of destruction and death. It reminds us that Israel is continuing on this path of devastation until the last person in Gaza is gone. That is the message we feel they are sending us.
3: We were sitting safely at home when we received a phone call from the Israeli military ordering us to evacuate the residential block. We rushed out without being able to take anything except our phones. When we came back, we found the entire area, as you can see, completely destroyed.
0: And this time, the Israeli escalation.

Hello and welcome to Dialogue. Chinese President Xi Jinping delivered a keynote speech at the opening of the 2026 World Artificial Intelligence Conference, calling for a fair and equitable global AI governance system. A day earlier, representatives from multiple countries signed the Convention on the Establishment of the World AI Cooperation Organization in Shanghai, marking a new step toward international AI cooperation. Together with China's newly released AI Cooperation Development Action Plan, these developments have drawn global attention. What will WICAL, the World AI Cooperation Organization, actually do? Can it turn international cooperation into practical actions? And will it give developing countries a greater voice in shaping the future of AI? Join us for our discussion today from Beijing. I'm Li Xin. Joining me today are Professor Whitman Horn, Director of the Greater Bay Area Research Center of the China Silk Road iValley Research Institute and co-founder of Shenzhen Zebra's technology startup Acceleration Limited, Wang Guan, founder and chairman of Learnable.ai, and Max Wolf, professor at New School University and CEO of Systematic.

0: Dramatic Ventures, gentlemen. Welcome to the show. And let me go to Professor Horn first, as we talk about President Xi's speech earlier today, and it was a widely watched speech. And during that speech, he talked about four important aspects or observations, namely encouraging open innovation, keeping AI safe and under human control, promoting inclusiveness and exchanges between different societies, and strengthening global multinational governance with the UN playing a central role. How do you look at these messages? Which one of these do you see as the most consequential, or they are kind of equally important?
1: I think they are all very important. If you think about it, people, there's an anxiety on AI right now. So really having a safe AI and under human control is always very top in a lot of consideration. And then open innovation is the only way the world can develop AI. And then we talk about strengthening multilateral governance with the United Nations, which is something hard to push, but important. We need to have a multilateral governance model so that we can maintain the aim of AI for good and instead of just AI for capital. So, and then, of course, the promoting of inclusiveness and exchange between different societies is very important, because right now we're seeing the development of AI mainly focused on, you know, two countries, basically, USA and China, but that the other part of the world are worrying, not only worrying about the technology development, but also about what really AI is bringing to mankind. So really having this kind of exchange and also inclusiveness so that we can have the global south, also involved in this AI accelerated growth program.
0: Wang Guan, let me turn to you. A lot of people are saying, look, right now, if you talk about AI, it's about China versus the United States, literally, actually, in many fields already. So when we talk about AI governance, global AI governance, is China proposing something which is very distinctly Chinese, very different, or a set of principles that many countries already share?
2: Different paradigm. It's a paradigm of how does this push the world forward, and how does the world take care of the awesome responsibility as well as technology. It is closer to the beginning. If you look at even the American research teams and the Western as well as the non-Western research teams, this is what brought people together. This is what got them to do the code, right? And this is what got the first companies to be nonprofit, even here in the U.S. Kind of reminds me of the nuclear moment the society faced maybe 70 or 80 years ago, which is, hey, nuclear power could change the way we provide electricity and how we damage the planet and what extractive industries, but will it be a hammer in the face of past mistakes? Yeah. I think it's a good paradigm, and I think just pushing
0: in Shanghai, China announced that it was going to set up a new global AI institution, and this year, or yesterday, there you go, you had to be, let's say, a global south or global east versus the west organization.
1: Well, on appearance, it may look a little bit like that, because you can see most of the European countries and the North American countries didn't join. However, what I'm seeing is, I mean, when you say WAICO, where it's not WAI organization, it's it's World AI Cooperation Organization. I think that is the difference, okay? Compared with the others like WTO or the United Nations, where it's more about arbitration, interest struggling among countries. This one emphasized on one thing, cooperation. So this is the world trying to cooperate on AI, an organization to support that. So it's not just to support the global south. I think it is that, of course, the global south are the ones that need the support. However, what I'm seeing, in my opinion, because I'm also in the industry as well, the Europeans also lacking behind the AI race, and they will need help. Okay, so really what I'm seeing is that, and also the European, they have some good things in terms of governance. I mean, some of their practices, I think, mm-hmm. is important that we can also leverage on. So really, if we can be more, we of course,

0: were very inclusive and they need to join as well, is that if the this WICO can really hold the countries together to set up a platform for cooperation, for collaboration, okay, not just cooperation, but also collaboration in development, and also about sharing of knowledge, sharing of innovation. I mean, if you look at the history of mankind, it's always been like that, right? The West learned the fire powder and paper from the East, and we learned nuclear power and the internet from the West. And it is the common good, just like what the other professor just said. So really, I think now is the moment we really need to hold our hands together. This is a really very exciting moment, but also a very dangerous moment in the history of mankind. And really, cooperation should be the key word.
1: Wang Guan, from an industry insider, from someone who has a startup in terms of AI, what does China setting or proposing this organization, and now 29 countries coming on board to sign up to this organization, what does it mean for you and people like you?
2: I think there are two points will be super important to people like us. The first one would be the success metric. I think it shouldn't be measured by the number of how many summits or conferences being held or by any tangible metrics. I would say we want to evaluate how many developers in the global south actually benefited from such conference like WICO, and how many cross-border open source safety standards were mutually recognized. And the second point would be how to actually turn vision into action. The most critical initiative is actually access to computing resources combined with open source cooperation. I think currently the global AI divide is fundamentally a compute divide. The most practical mechanism would be the creation of a global open source AI hub, a globally accessible neutral platform hosted on distributed multinational compute clusters. And that will be actually lower the cost of startups like us, and also bring more talented young people together to create more innovative things. And we also would like to expand the social impact of our application to the much more wider general public. So I would say having the resource open to more people, having more developers, and having more users, that would be the most important things for us.
1: Professor Wolf, what is your understanding of the purpose and function of this organization? It's called Cooperation, right? World AI Cooperation Organization. So how do you envision this organization will be dedicated to doing?
3: My understanding is the organization will kind of reframe the competitive model where companies race for dominance and nations restrict each other's access in order to gain some kind of control over technology shaping the future, and to move the conversation from that to how do all these participants figure out how to engage each other in a way that's maximally productive, i.e. having five countries try to develop the same thing at the same time does not move the science forward efficiently. They actually duplicate each other, there's a higher failure rate. And instead of working on five projects, the minds of the world work on one project simultaneously and in exclusion, right? So it's a cooperative model as opposed to competitive. And of course, there's some cooperation and competition and some competition and cooperation always for many reasons. But I think that's important reframing. And I think the idea is it no longer, which I think is true to the state of the technology, it's no longer a cudgel that
0: at this moment, we need to create a platform for cooperation, for sharing, and to include more. If we don't, traditionally, if we look at some of the other standards organizations, all they do is that we will set some standards, maybe on governance, maybe on quality, maybe on security. But they don't care who joins or not. And they don't really think we want to help those people who have a hard time attaining those standards. I think having WICO here is while we're complementing on, yes, the need on governance, the need on standards, the importance of security. But we're not just saying that. What we're saying is that we have some experience, we have some expertise, we even have some infrastructures that we can help the other countries on this world to
1: countries, the gains, the progress.

0: it has made along its development path. But some people would say, as a devil's advocate, and I want to turn to Wang Guan here, is China genuinely interested in sharing, you know, letting others benefit from its progress in terms of someone who's, you know, in this cutting edge, very competitive business? Is China genuinely offering assistance, offering expertise, having things open so that others can build, can improve themselves? Mr. Wang Guan.
1: That is a very interesting question. So first of all, has the AI industry entered into a new phase? From my perspective, the answer is

0: there is any competitors can actually play on the same stage with the US. So I would say AI provides a more general opportunity to any new players. And thirdly, AI for science. I believe science is for all mankind, it's for all nations, it's for all industries. So I would say I wouldn't say China is doing that for everyone, but I would say China will benefit from serving everyone.
1: How interesting. If you look at China has just rolled out its AI Cooperation Development Action Plan, right? Very, very new, 8 areas, 8 goals. We might get into that, but then we also have the United States rolling out its action plan. I'm not saying which is better.
0: I would say there are competitions in niche market between companies. For today, Anthropic and OpenAI and SpaceX and Meta, they're still the most powerful and the best players. And I haven't seen any Chinese companies can even play with them at the same domain. So I would say not that countries working very hard, but actually those companies are working very hard, but they're still far away behind.
1: Well, thank you for that very objective and very honest assessment.
2: Streams and needs and use cases of the other 95.5% of the population will have to shape this technology for it to matter in the future. And so their input's essential. Last thing is, I think what we think of as AI today will be unrecognizable in 30 months, let alone 60.
1: Wow. Well, I have 2.5 minutes. Professor Horn, I give you one of them. What is the world going to look like? Look, we have the 29 countries signing up for the WICL. Do you think any Western countries will join that organization? So are we going to see a split in terms of global AI governance, at least for the time being?
3: I think there is already a split, but hopefully it won't last too long because I think the US and the Europeans are not getting well together anyway. So in terms of AI governance, I mean, you're already seeing, Trump trying to threaten the European nation on their new laws about the data security and those things. So on the tax as well. So I think what is really going to happen is, first of all, I think back on the AI race, it's just the beginning, okay? Whoever leads now, I mean, AI is going to last for another, I think, 20, 30 years before you really reach a maturity where AI applied in every single industry. It takes a while for it actually to really go down into the
1: Okay.
3: ground, into the industries,
1: All right.
3: into the
1: If you have another
3: malls,
1: point,
3: into
1: make it
3: the.
1: now. Yeah, Professor
3: Okay.
1: Wang Yixin, coming to you live from Beijing. On behalf of the whole team, thank you for watching.

Governance in Shanghai. President Xi presented four observations on artificial intelligence development and governance. First, adhering to the principle of openness and win-win cooperation while boosting innovation-driven development. Second, strengthening risk awareness and ensuring AI is secure and controllable. Third, encouraging inclusiveness and mutual learning among civilizations. Fourth, advocating solidarity and improving global governance. President Xi has also said, over the next 5 years, China will provide developing countries with 5,000 opportunities in AI training. He says that China will develop international AI application cooperation centers with major multilateral

0: Central organizations such as ASEAN, the League of Arab States, the African Union, and the Community of Latin American and Caribbean States, the Shanghai Cooperation Organization, and BRICS. China will help 30 countries utilize the AI-powered Mazum Meteorological Early Warning System. And the Chinese president also announced the establishment of the World Artificial Intelligence Cooperation Organization. Chinese Foreign Minister Wang Yi says China stands ready to work with Russia to enhance artificial intelligence capacity building for countries in the Global South. Wang, also a member of the Political Bureau of the CPC Central Committee, made remarks on Friday during a meeting with Maxim Oreshchikin, Deputy Chief of Staff of the Russian Presidential Executive Office. Wang Yi called on both sides to promote the healthy, safe and orderly development of AI, guided by the principles of extensive consultation, joint contribution and shared benefits. And Oreshchikin, who is in Shanghai for the 2026 World Artificial Intelligence Conference, said Russia is pleased to be a founding member of the World Artificial Intelligence Cooperation Organization. He added that Russia is ready to work closely with China to support the organization's development and deepen bilateral cooperation on AI. Turning now to the UK, where Andy Burnham has been officially confirmed as the new leader of Britain's governing Labour Party. That paves the way for Burnham to succeed Keir Starmer and become the country's next Prime Minister. And Burnham says he's yet to finalise his cabinet lineup. Israel's Knesset has voted to dissolve itself, setting the stage for national elections in October. The dissolution bill also includes a provision boosting funding for political parties ahead of the vote. While the chamber is now set to disband, it will remain operational for roughly 10 more days to wrap up pending business. Prime Minister Benjamin Netanyahu is seeking another term, though his popularity has been steadily declining. He remains Israel's longest-serving prime minister, but recent polls show a clear majority of Israelis want him out of office. And his main challenger appears to be former military chief of staff, Gadi Eisenkot. A sixth consecutive night of U.S. strikes on Iran has targeted dozens of military sites near Bandar Abbas and Quezon Island, according to U.S. Central Command. The U.S. says the latest round of strikes is aimed at further degrading Iranian military capabilities. And the Iranian media reports the post-ceasefire death toll has risen to 38. With more than 400 injured. In retaliation, Iran says it struck U.S. facilities across the region. In Kuwait, authorities report damage to a power and desalination plant following an Iranian attack. An Islamic Revolutionary Guard Corps also claims it hit a U.S. base in Ataf, Syria, killing personnel and destroying military equipment. The U.S. announced its withdrawal from that base in February. If confirmed, this could mark the first direct attack on Syrian soil since the conflict began. And in a primetime address from the White House, Trump has alleged that the U.S. intelligence community covered up the foreign interference. But there is growing concern his latest claims could backfire, potentially hurting the Republican Party in the upcoming November midterms. Nick Harper reports from Washington.
1: Some stunning claims from the U.S. president, who has previously claimed that the 2020 election was stolen from him and states, but also that there had been an intelligence community cover-up to prevent this information from going public. So why now? Well, there was one main reason why Donald Trump discussed these details, and that's because there is stalled legislation on Capitol Hill that he wants to try and push through Congress.
2: And it probably transcends like more than just individual leadership through Anutin, because we've seen many official visits from both Thailand and China. And like just recently in November 2026, we also saw their majesties, the king and queen of Thailand. They also visited China in November. So I think the timing serves as a further way to cement high level visits.
3: Tell us, how have Thailand and China been collaborating on AI capacity building and AI governance? And why does this cooperation matter?
2: Well, China has always been an important partner in providing cloud and infrastructure and

0: 5G networks in Thailand. So I think Thailand's participation at the WAIC 2026, it kind of signals a shift towards more maybe advanced frontiers because AI, advanced robotics, and deep tech manufacturing, because, well, the whole world is always in awe of how like China is always bringing the most advanced technologies to the table. So I think this time Thailand might be hoping that we could maybe attract direct investments from Chinese maybe tech giants to establish maybe research centers and manufacturing plants locally, that rather than just simply consuming imported software, maybe it could be like a new bridge between Thailand and China.
1: Members of the Advisory Council of the Belt and Road Forum for International Cooperation have met in Urumqi, in northwest China's Xinjiang Uyghur Autonomous Region. Their focus: charting the future of BRI cooperation amid rising global uncertainty. China's Vice Foreign Minister Ma Zhaoxi said the Belt and Road Initiative remains committed to the principles of extensive consultation, joint contribution, and shared benefits despite growing global turbulence and uncertainty. Participants also highlighted the need to step up cooperation in emerging areas, including green development, the digital economy, and artificial intelligence. Among the attendees was U.S. economist Jeffrey Sachs, who recently retraced the ancient Silk Road into China, underscoring the initiative's enduring historical and contemporary significance.
2: I'm a great fan of the Belt and Road Initiative because it has connected more than 150 countries now in the idea of a 21st century interconnected green digital economy. Lots of smart technology, and China's done a great job in BRI. The route that we're following is a so-called middle corridor. It's a route that extends from China through Central Asia, through the Caucasus, if you're going towards the west. And each stop that we have made, the countries are very excited with the partnership with China. So that's also been a wonderful part of the trip.
1: That's it for this edition of The World Today. I'm Su Yutian in Beijing. Thank you very much for your company. Stay with me for China 24 coming up next.

how to get along with thinking machines, how to ensure security when algorithms are part of decision making, how to tackle an organization

0: China is ready to be more open, take more practical actions, and assume a more visionary perspective.
1: We are developing countries' enhanced capacity building and advanced international cooperation on AI, demonstrating the responsibility of a major country. AI technologies should be shared and governed by all countries so that they can benefit all countries on an equitable basis, serve the sustainable development of all humanity, and bridge both the global AI and digital divides and the North-South gap. The opportunities and challenges brought by AI know no borders, and they should be seized and addressed by all parties together. It is hoped and believed that the World Artificial Intelligence Cooperation Organization will play an important role to this end and foster open, inclusive, equal-footed, and mutually beneficial cooperation to create a secure, prosperous, and next World Artificial Intelligence Conference and high-level meeting on global AI governance was issued. On Thursday evening, President Xi Jinping and his wife Peng Liyuan held a welcome banquet at the Grand Halls for the international dignitaries attending the conference.
2: Chinese President Xi Jinping on Friday announced the establishment of the World Artificial Intelligence Cooperation Organization. International participants at the...
3: Many of them focusing on global AI governance. One such forum, hosted by Fudan University, explored ways to strengthen international cooperation and build a more inclusive framework for AI development. During the forum, Fudan University released several of its latest research findings, including a global AI governance index that evaluates international AI governance from the perspective of the Global South.
4: We have a series of reports to release today to showcase the perspective and stance of China and the Global South, and also solutions we provide. Secondly, we also launched a program to visiting scholars from the Global South.
3: On Thursday, 29 countries have signed an agreement on establishing the World Artificial Intelligence Cooperation Organization. China says the organization aims to promote international cooperation and global governance on AI. Many international guests participating in the World AI Conference have praised this approach.
5: More AI cooperation is definitely needed.
6: AI has the potential, in fact, the demonstrated capability to achieve dramatic results, whether it's in sustainability or improved economics, cost reduction, but also revenue growth for enterprises. And so I really appreciate the approach that exists here in China, which I would describe as top-down strategic planning, the 15th five-year plans, new quality productive forces, AI plus, but also there's just such a incredible swell of talent here and energy and enthusiasm for AI. So it's very impressive and is almost guaranteed to have amazing results.
2: Yes, indeed, very impressive. Now my question turns to you, Professor Xie. President Xi Jinping stressed the importance of managing risks to ensure AI remains safe, reliable, and also under control. So as an expert in AI regulations, how can we translate this vision into action and ensure AI works for the public good?
7: I think the first thing that we...
6: They will be able to apply these varied technologies and new skills and improve the standard of living. And so it's a different kind of global ambassadorship and just overall, I think, a very smart strategy.
2: Thank you very much indeed. And my question goes to you, Professor Xie Lan. China has announced the establishment of the World AI Cooperation Organization. How significant is government-level dialogue in improving global AI governance?
7: Yeah, I think the current global AI governance situation is that it's, it's somewhat fragmented. We have many mechanisms, many, dialogues and so on. But I think there's not a sort of government level kind of, sort of agreement or treaties. Because I think only government has authority to enforce and implement many of these regulations. So I think it is important for the government to work together to develop some international regimes that actually can prevent, you know, AI risks. The other things also, I think, for international cooperation to promote the application and diffusion of AI technologies, again,

0: And I think government it can governize and can really mobilize resources to really achieve that. So I think on both sides, I think the government can play a critical role.
1: And finally, my question goes both to you, gentlemen, and now I want to ask you first, Mr. Zhou. When we examine the interaction between technology and humanities, what's your view on using AI to facilitate cultural exchange and mutual learning?
2: Well, I think the first thing is the benefits that AI can bring in and of themselves are ambassadors and enable cultural interchange. So, as a very simple example, something in healthcare like improved medical diagnostic radiology capabilities, which can bring health to people who otherwise might be sick. Or another example would be pharmaceutical design using AI that is then complemented by new manufacturing techniques and new materials. So, all of that, I think, sharing the benefits.
3: We are all connected across borders, across continents, connected by ideas, a shared humanity. Stay connected.
4: Think you are better informed in an information age. 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And data poverty shuts out many. We at CGTN are committed to transcending the information gap and the digital divide. CGTN, bridging nations and civilizations. 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
1: Within APEC, China-ASEAN, and Lang-Chang-Mekong cooperation frameworks. On the Thailand-Cambodia border issue, President Xi said properly resolving the dispute serves the fundamental interests of both peoples. And China is willing to continue its constructive role in facilitating peaceful dialogue. Mnuchin, on his first official visit to China as Prime Minister, extended warm congratulations on the 105th anniversary of the founding of the Communist Party of China. He said China is a trustworthy friend Thailand can always count on, adding that Bangkok firmly adheres to the One China policy. He reiterated Thailand's commitment to deepening bilateral relations, expanding practical cooperation across trade, investment, high technology, and connectivity, jointly combating online gambling and telecom fraud, and advancing global AI governance. He voiced a strong support for the full-up coordination with China to promote regional and global peace, stability, development, and prosperity. And remains committed to the peaceful settlement of
5: to implement the four global initiatives and push for more just and equitable global governance. In addition, Xi said China supports Cambodia and Thailand in settling their disputes these proposals on global AI governance. He emphasized that Cambodia's friendly cooperation with China will stand firm no matter how the international landscape changes. Hun Man
1: Chinese Foreign Minister Wang Yi has also met with UN Secretary General Antonio Guterres, saying that China is ready to deepen all-around cooperation with the United Nations and support the organization in building a more just and equitable global governance system. Wang Yi stressed that multipolarity is an inevitable trend in historical development and emphasized that the United Nations must be strengthened, not weakened. He added that the more turbulent the international situation becomes, the more important it is to uphold the authority and central law of the UN. Guterres said, the UN is committed to working with China to uphold international law and improve global governance. The UN Secretary General is currently in Shanghai. On Thursday,

0: pollution control and ecological protection and climate change response. It sets key environmental targets, including reducing nationwide PM2.5 concentrations to below 25 micrograms per cubic meter, and cutting net greenhouse gas emissions by 7% to 10% from their peak levels. And to strengthen ecological security, China will improve its nature reserve system centered on national parks. And nature reserves will account for at least 18% of...
1: Now we can grow the economy, bring everyone out of poverty, and you can go green at the same time. Chinese economy is not developing very fast because it's green, not contrary to being green. Qinghai province, the new national park there, is as big as England, or as big as Uganda, if you want to make an African parallel. So these are that always with Chinese characteristics. And the Communist Party of China is now rooting Chinese modernity in the three old thought systems of China: Confucianism, bringing peace to society; Taoism, bringing peace between humans and nature; and Buddhism, bringing peace to the soul, or to the being, the inner peace. And this modernity with Chinese characteristics

accelerating across the world. The new round of technological revolution and industrial transformation is advancing at a faster pace, and the world has entered an unprecedented period of active innovation in AI technologies. All this carries within it great opportunities as well as challenges in AI governance. To this end, President Xi shared four observations. First, adhere to the principle of openness and win-win and boost innovation-driven development. Xi said countries should seize this rare historic opportunity to encourage open source, openness, collaboration and sharing, and facilitate technological innovation, industrial development and scenario-based application of AI. He encouraged coordinated advances in the transformation and upgrading of traditional industries, the cultivation and growth of emerging industries, and forward-looking planning for future industries so that all sectors and businesses can benefit from AI. Second, strengthen risk and placing one country's security above others. Third, encourage inclusiveness and promote mutual learning between civilizations. Xi said countries should shape AI's values with humanity's common values, make good use of AI technologies to increase understanding, tolerance, exchanges, and sharing among all civilizations, and tend to the garden of civilizations with great care to ensure that the beauty of each civilization is appreciated and shared. Fourth, advocate solidarity and improve global governance. Xi called frontier technology better benefit humanity. He also urged efforts to help Global South countries with capacity building to bridge the AI and digital divides, promote sustainable development, and prevent creating new historical injustices in AI. This year marks the start of China's 15th five-year plan. Xi stressed that the plan maps out China's economic and social development for the next 5 years and provides immense opportunities for the international community. Xi said China has promoted interplay between an efficient market and a well-functioning government, strengthened

0: And AI Innovation actively advanced the AI Plus initiative and built a healthy ecosystem for all entities to thrive together. Xi said the core smart economy industries are now worth over 1 trillion yuan. Intelligent manufacturing in China has become another hallmark of Chinese modernization. Xi also noted that China places great emphasis on safety and security in AI development, continuously improving laws, regulations, policies, mechanisms, application norms, as well as ethical principles to make sure that AI is safe, secure, and controllable. Describing China as a responsible major country, Xi said China has remained committed to providing international public goods relating to AI and contributed steadily to the global AI governance. Thanks to joint efforts, the World Artificial Intelligence Cooperation Organization has come into being in Shanghai. Xi called it a major move by China to answer the call of the Global South and unite the international community to promote AI development and governance. It can benefit all countries on an equitable basis, serve the sustainable development of all humanity, and bridge both the global AI and digital divides and the North-South gap. The opportunities and challenges brought by AI know no borders, and they should be seized and addressed by all parties together. It is hoped and believed that the World Artificial Intelligence Cooperation Organization will play an important role to this end and foster...
1: And for our big tech companies, and we will see how it's going to go through for that. And hopefully we will see the bright future in this Asia region.
2: President Xi's speech at the World Artificial Intelligence Conference today was truly inspiring. It has given us even greater confidence to continue investing in our self-developed video foundation models and world models. We will stay committed to our independent R&D strategy, striving to create globally competitive technologies and products that serve the global market. At the same time, we believe AI developers have a responsibility to ensure AI is developed responsibly, so that technology can be a force for good and our models can ultimately benefit people around the world.
3: An action plan on international AI ethics governance has been released at the 2026 World AI Conference and high-level meeting on global AI governance in Shanghai. Formulated under the UN's Pact for the Future and the Global Digital Compact, the plan calls on countries to take action in areas including ethical governance throughout the AI lifecycle, categorized risk control, agile governance, collaborative ecosystem across industrial chains, and a favourable social environment. China's Ministry of Industry and Information Technology said it will work with international organisations to deepen multilateral cooperation and promote dialogue among governments, industry and academia. The plan will foster a sound governance ecosystem and make governance capacity building more inclusive and accessible, focusing on developing countries. My colleague Tian Wei spoke to UN Secretary General Antonio Guterres in Shanghai. He called for global involvement in AI governance, stressing that artificial intelligence cannot be limited to a club of rich countries.
4: Many see artificial intelligence extremely crucial. What do you think is the role of the UN in AI governance, and what are the priorities?
5: Well, our main concern is to have a universal platform where everybody can be involved in the governance of AI. AI cannot be a club of a group of rich countries or a group of very powerful companies. AI is linked to the life of all of us. And China has been very supportive of that initiative. First of all, to create an independent scientific panel on AI that will be reporting in total independence, 40 people from north and south, where we agree on some guardrails that need to be respected. And by the way, this is very much in line with what President Xi Jinping did when he proposed a global AI governance initiative,
4: right,
5: and hoping to create a group of countries that will play an important role,
4: right,
5: in making sure the AI is for everybody.
3: For more from Shanghai's World AI Conference, our reporter Wang Tianyu.

0: went down to the exhibition floor to see it firsthand. Let's take a look.
1: This is one of the busiest booths at WAIC this year. Four robot arms plus two.
0: Rose 5% year on year, beating the 2025 growth rate by 1.5 percentage points. On the reserves front, China's foreign exchange holdings continued their steady climb, increasing by $58.4 billion from the end of last year. Foreign investment flowing into China is moving more toward high-quality industries. In the first half of the year, investment in high-tech services and manufacturing jumped over 60% from a year ago. These sectors now account for 36% of all foreign equity investment, up 11 percentage points on a yearly basis. Meanwhile, China's foreign exchange regulator says this trend should hold thanks to the country's tech progress and continued opening up. The yuan's relative steadiness also offers global investors a handy option for spreading risk, especially with world markets in flux. The state administration...
2: So we plan to direct more of the new quotas toward mutual funds so that more ordinary investors can benefit from the QD scheme.
0: China has launched a nationwide campaign to boost spending on services and support the country's broader consumption recovery. It's called the August 8th Services Consumption Festival, and the initiative comes just days after the State Council approved China's first ever five-year action plan dedicated to expanding consumption. The plan targets annual retail sales of around 60 trillion yuan or $8.4 trillion by 2030. And making higher quality service consumption is a top priority. Li Shuang has the story.
3: The campaign themed Quality Services, Better Lives will run through the summer and into the traditional peak consumption season in the autumn.
4: Consumption models. These models include digital economic growth. Li Shuang, CGTN, Beijing.
0: Moving on to some other headlines from China now. China's civil aviation kilometers. Passenger traffic reached 380 million.
5: It's every time they dock, using a system inspired by China's EV maker NIO. But the conversations happening alongside these projects go much further, with both sides looking beyond shipping to broader cooperation on the future of the oceans.
6: We had interesting discussions with China about how we can build on what is known as the Biodiversity Agreement, in which China played a key role and to which I also contributed. In this respect, China is much closer to our views than the US. China takes the climate crisis much more seriously than the US, which treats it as an abstract concept.
5: Beyond the Kunming-Montreal Global Biodiversity Framework, which aims to halt and reverse biodiversity loss by 2030, China and Norway are also deepening cooperation on sustainable ocean management, following a memorandum of understanding signed last year. While the maritime industry continues to put pressure on marine ecosystems, efforts to protect ocean biodiversity are taking on greater urgency as global climate policies evolve. Johannes Bleschberger, CGTN, Oslo.
0: And that wraps up this edition of Global Business. I'm Vivian Nunes in Beijing. Thanks for your company.

0: costs. And from BBC News, can China cheat its way to AI supremacy? So that sets the tone, maybe not for our discussion, but let me go to Professor Liang here in the studio, lady first. Now, China, it seems that overall, China is much more optimistic when it comes to AI. Is it true? Why?
1: I think China is optimistic because its AI development has all these necessary ingredients. For example, it has all these cheap and renewable energies that could help to power the AI training and application. It has over 50% of global AI talent. It also has an open source system that really helped to build on the momentum and invite a lot more applications and uses for China's AI model. And it helped to lower the cost, lower the barriers to AI, helps to price in the great majority.I think both global north and global south users and developers. So I think China's optimisticbecause of its really foundational, I think, the spaces to both develop AI and also apply AI. And on top of that, I think China has a great strategy, the so-called AI plus strategy. So it's not just developing models for its own sake, but really to integrate it into the broader economy, including, you know, manufacturing and services, governance and people's well-being. So I think that is what gives optimism and realism to China's AI development landscape and path.
0: Bill, is that your impression as well? Because if you watch the discussion on YouTube, for instance, you get a sense that people are extremely worried about where AI is leading us. And is that the sentiment in the United States? And how do you perceive a difference in terms of what China is doing, how China is perceiving the future of AI versus that of the United States?
2: So with regard to where we are here in the United States vis-a-vis AI, clearly the United States is insanely optimistic about AI. If we were not insanely optimistic about AI, you would not see the bill.
0: Do you agree with Bill's impression, or according to Bill, the American impression that China seems to be much, much less messy? And is that an explanation as to why the cost of token, for instance, in China is much cheaper? Because that is like a central topic nowadays.
3: Well, I think that's a very interesting question, especially regarding optimistic and pessimistic. Well, maybe it's just me.
1: AI, it may not be aiming for the, you know, the most parameters of AI. So in other words, to integrate it into advanced manufacturing, to provide services, for example, to democratize, you know, AI education and healthcare and, you know, tourism and authority. So the question is really how to spread the benefits and also share the risks and also governance. And so I think that is the overall Chinese vision. And of course, a lot of these are really dependent on our, you know, great entrepreneurs, right, to be able to both develop AI and also integrate it into the real economy.
0: Hmm. Bill, what is the understanding in Silicon Valley about these, about China's strategy or vision? Because if you listen to the discussion, the idea or the
2: get. A number of the leading AI companies here in the United States would love to see their AI platforms propagate globally. An entire globe of entrepreneurs outside China and the US who are taking advantage of the availability of this technology.

0: technology to develop and apply it in their own particular ways for their own particular purposes. And so it doesn't matter what China wants to accomplish or what the United States wants to accomplish. Entrepreneurs around the world, they want to accomplish what they want to accomplish, and we're not going to get in their way.
1: Okay. Professor Liu, what's your comment? Yeah, what's your comment? And you were shaking your head when Bill was speaking, and you were nodding when Mr. Liu was talking. Help us understand exactly how the system works.
2: Yeah, I mean, I would say I share, similar views actually with both speakers. I think, for Bill, I agree with you. I think, entrepreneurs, they have their own, competitive goals. They are profit driven, and there's nothing wrong about it. But I think, I think Mr. Liu puts it very nicely. I think in China, the framework is that you give enough space for these private entrepreneurs to compete, to raise, to develop technologies and make money. And there's nothing wrong about that. And companies do need to take care of their own bottom line. But I think, this whole classic idea of, invisible hand, as long as, the Ford is doing well, it's good for the Americans. Now, if Meta is doing well, then it's good for America. I think that is not necessarily true, because a lot of times, if the profit-driven becomes the ultimate goal, then they could, set a very high price, set a very high monopolistic bar, and that would exclude, the broader diffusion of the technology. So I think China, in a way, is striking the balance that, on the one hand, gives entrepreneurs enough room for them to compete, to develop, to make profits, but on the other hand, to have these kind of high-level strategic vision to direct the resources, human talents, and the industry trend.
0: They have a different business model than OpenAI and Anthropic and some of the others. So

0: we have the best model, you have the best model. But if we take basic economy into play, it's basic supply and demand. You ask whether the Chinese model are good enough. Certainly it's good enough. That's why people are using it for the right cost. And then we try to gain market share, and that's very important. Again, at the end of the day, when you're talking about a major technology, whether it's a smartphone, we have Android, iPhone, whether it's operating system, there's a Linux, there's Windows, there would be two to three players left in the market. So at this point, market share really matters. The consumers will tell, and then I think the data also already tells the story that the Chinese model are good enough.
1: So do you think the fact that the
2: accessible kind of AI models, and I think it in some ways it reflects China's different vision about monetizing AI, right? So I think for many American, AI companies, what they are doing is to, really profit from their own sort of the AI models itself. But I think for China, the vision is really to embody AI into various products, right? AI embedded drones, smartphones, home appliances, EVs, and you name it. So I think the idea here is that, AI is simply like the utility. You're not gaining a lot of monetary gains from, utilities, but it provides the access to many other products and services that would help to monetize. So that's why I see, and also AI embodied robots, right? So I think that is really what I see, the sort of the vision of the entrepreneurs and also at the more sort of national strategic level.
1: Bill, do you have something to add here, or Mr. Liu, very briefly on this?
3: Yeah.
1: Yeah, go ahead.
3: Yeah, I mean, one of the very interesting things about the evolution of most every sort of application for agentic AI and/or other applications for using large language models have been their customers. So, and they're all struggling. They're all working on doing that. So you see, OpenAI is building apps, right? They're building their own agents that take advantage of their infrastructure uniquely, and so sort of locking in the use of that large language model.
1: All right.
3: So there are going to be these, these different business models focused on trying to figure out, is how to avoid getting locked in on the one hand and how to lock in on the other hand.
1: Okay. Very briefly, Mr. Liu, China seems to, we don't have the time for this, but China seems to focus on building an open community and ecosystem. For instance, China says we need to build cross-border open source communities and secure reliable open source platforms. One of the things that China actually does is to help developing countries build their capacity in terms of AI development. How do you comment on that? Why is China committed on doing work in this front?
0: Well, because open is the best way to innovate. If you examine the major platforms that are open, Android, they gain a lot of market share in a very short amount of time. Linux, likewise. So as you become more open, it's easier to offer to people who do not have the knowledge of it before. They can examine it, they can study it, they can gain the knowledge real quick. So that combines the point of Professor Liang's that it's for greater good. Being open is for greater good. And then if we go back to Bill's point, then being open is also a very good way to capture market share. So it takes two birds with one stone.
1: So much time we have. Bill Reichert joining us from Pegasus Tech Ventures, Liu Xiaoshen from Shenzhen from the Institute of Airs, and Professor Liang Yan from William Metty University. Thank you so much for this wonderful and very interesting discussion. That's all the time we have. As usual, you can follow me on Facebook, X, and YouTube using the handle Li Xin in Beijing. On behalf of the whole team, thank you for watching. You've got the point.

0: becomes Labour's leader and the British Prime Minister in waiting. Artificial intelligence should be a global symphony rather than a solo performance, the words of China's President Xi Jinping during his speech to an international AI conference in Shanghai. She called for fair AI governance to prevent new historical injustices. Our correspondent Zhao Yang reports.
1: Following warm applause, President Xi delivered a keynote address titled Joining Hands to Build a Just and Equitable System for Global AI Governance. President Xi noted that today, major changes unseen in a century are accelerating across the world. The new round of technological revolution and industrial transformation is advancing at a faster pace, and the world has entered an unprecedented period of active innovation in AI technologies. All this carries within it great opportunities as well as challenges to governance. He posed four critical questions facing human beings: how to get along with thinking machines, how to ensure security when algorithms are part of decision making, how to tackle ethical challenges through adaptive governance, and how to realize AI for all when the divide keeps widening. Xi said that in China's view, all countries should take a people-centered approach and develop AI for the positive and for good, ensuring that AI is an important driver for shared prosperity and common security. He called for countries to jointly build a just and equitable system for global AI governance. To this end, President Xi shared four observations. First, adhere to the principle. Second, strengthen risk awareness and ensure AI is secure and controllable. Highlighting inherent and secondary risks that AI may trigger, Xi called for building laws and regulations, technological monitoring, early warning and emergency response systems to strengthen security, prevent abuses and malicious use, and ensure that AI is always under human control. He also called for joint opposition to overstretching the national security concept in AI and placing one country's security above others. Third, encourage inclusiveness and promote mutual learning between civilizations. Xi said countries should shape AI's values with humanity's common values, make good use of AI technologies to increase understanding, tolerance, exchanges, and sharing among all civilizations, and tend to the garden of civilizations with great care to ensure that the beauty of each civilization is appreciated and shared. Fourth, advocate solidarity and improve global governance. Xi called for nations to practice true multilateralism and recognize the important role of the United Nations, enhance alignment and coordination on AI development strategies, governance rules and technical standards so as to form a wide consensus-based global governance framework at an early date to make this frontier technology better benefit humanity. He also urged efforts to help Global South countries with capacity building to bridge the AI and digital divides, promote sustainable development, and prevent development and governance. He said it will be an important milestone in the history of AI development. To further support global AI development and capacity building, Xi announced that in the next 5 years, China will provide developing countries with 5,000 opportunities in AI training and seminar programs, develop international AI application cooperation centers with the Association of Southeast Asian Nations. The Li AI governance was issued.
0: Our correspondent Zhao Yunfei is in Shanghai. Yunfei, tell us more about China's vision for AI.
2: Good evening from Shanghai, Jamie. When it comes to AI, there is a term that has always been reiterated by Chinese officials: is AI for good and AI for all. And that is the question that really proposed by Chinese President Xi Jinping at the keynote speech when he raised the question that based on the strategic consideration

0: observation of what's going on in the world, and he also carried out 4 observations. Those are the observations, as you heard, really based on the consideration of practical cooperation. For example, when President Xi met with his Kazakhstan counterpart Tokayev, President Xi says that China is willing to support Kazakhstan in terms of transformation, of digital transformation, including the digital economy and artificial intelligence. President Tokayev also mentioned that the two sides should further advance robust cooperation, not just artificial intelligence, but also the governance of AI. Speaking of global governance of AI, the initiative of China is being echoed by UN Secretary General Antonio Guterres, who his Wang Yi met with Pakistan's Deputy Prime Minister Issa Dar. Wang Yi says that the world should prevent divide in the artificial intelligence so that people can progress together. So a lot of things and a lot of bilaterals and multilateral events are going on here in Shanghai. The foreign leaders have just mentioned all attended the Thursday evening's signing ceremony of the World Artificial Intelligence Cooperation Organization, and 29 countries participated as founding members of this organization based in Shanghai. So going back to the original topic, AI for good and AI for all, and that is based on the spirit of openness and inclusiveness. Back to you, Jamie.
1: Zhao Yunfei, thank you. Our correspondent Zhao Yunfei reporting from Shanghai. Jeffrey Sachs is public policy analyst and former senior advisor to the United Nations Secretary General.
2: AI is definitely the general purpose technology of our age, which means it's a technology that's going to permeate every part of the economy and every part of our lives. China is one of the two world leaders, the United States being the other, but China is operating in this sphere in a distinctive way. It is bringing much of the emerging and developing world together with it. And this gathering in Shanghai, which has been
1: Prime Ministers of Thailand and Cambodia. Iran has accused the United States of targeting civilian infrastructure in another wave of strikes in the south of the country. At least 8 people were killed, and the authorities say several bridges in the port city of Bandar Khamir have been destroyed. Iran says it struck several U.S. military sites in neighboring Gulf states. Our correspondent Ehsan Kevani is in Tehran. Ehsan, what more can you tell us about these latest strikes?
3: Well, over the past 24 hours, Jamie, things have really escalated down near Bandar Abbas, which is a key port city in the south of Iran. An overpass was hit while a tanker truck happens to be crossing it. The bridge which connected Hormuzgan to the northern provinces was completely destroyed. Officials say 8 people died and at least 19 others were injured in that attack. Then in separate strikes, 3 railway bridges around Bandar Abbas were also targeted. As a result, Iran's railway company has suspended all train services from Bandar Abbas to Tehran. So passengers are using buses to station further north where they can catch the trains to the capital, Tehran, and other central cities. On top of that, the Trump administration has been threatening to go after power plants, and that's no small thing. We're talking about a region where summer daytime temperatures in many southern Persian Gulf cities often hit 50 degrees Celsius. So you can imagine how catastrophic that could be. In response, Iran's IRGC has struck U.S. bases in the region. Satellite images released by the Iranian forces claim the retaliatory strikes were successful. The IRGC aerospace commander says effective and targeted strikes will continue until calm is restored. The IRGC also says it carried out a heavy surprise attack on the Al-Udeid airbase.

0: base in Qatar, destroying a long-range radar system and several U.S. Strategic tanker.
1: Be a violation of international law. And Iran has also said that it will widen its range of targets should Donald Trump make good on his threat to target Iranian civilian infrastructure. All this is to say this is a serious escalation which could spiral and take both adversaries further away from the negotiating table, Jamie.
2: Jagrusi, thank you. Our correspondent Jagrusi Dave in Washington. You're watching CGTN. Still ahead, new face but same old challenges. Britain's about to get a new prime minister as Keir Starmer is replaced by Andy Burnham. Thank you so much.

0: Everything is a business story.
1: Hello, welcome back. A reminder of our top story, fairness and shared opportunity. China's President Xi Jinping outlines the country's vision for artificial intelligence, where artificial intelligence drives design and proves just as important as battery range. Our correspondent Natalie Carney reports.
2: It's sleek, minimalist, and packed with technology. As part of its In Europe, For Europe strategy, XPeng chose Munich, the heart of Germany's auto industry, to launch their latest EV in Europe, bringing advanced AI features to a broader market.
3: Particularly in the automotive world, there's still a lot of mechanical engineering.
4: Launch of the L03, XPeng is showing the world that artificial intelligence is no longer an add-on, but the centerpiece of the work that they do, and betting that AI will not only define the next generation of vehicles, but also reshape our future. Natalie Carney for CGTN in Munich.
1: Rescue efforts are underway in China after a landslide engulfed 10 residential buildings as the area was being evacuated. The impact was caught on dash cam footage. 9 people have been rescued. Others are feared trapped. More than 800 rescuers, 200 firefighters and dozens of specialized life detection vehicles are at the scene. Officials had been monitoring this area after prolonged heavy rain. And China has condemned the UK government's nationalisation of British Steel, calling the public takeover of the loss-making company a forcible seizure which disregarded the financial contribution of the former owner, Jing Ye. The Ministry of Commerce said it would undermine confidence of Chinese companies in the UK. Jing Ye had been preparing to close core operations of British Steel when the UK government stepped in, citing national security concerns. Britain is set for another change of leadership after Andy Burnham became the new leader of the Labour Party. The former mayor of Greater Manchester secured the backing of more than 400 Labour members of Parliament and will become Britain's next Prime Minister on Monday, replacing Sir Keir Starmer. In his first speech as Labour's leader, Burnham said he's ready to lead.
5: I am ready. I am ready. Ready to lead and to build on the foundation laid by one person more than any other. Under Keir Starmer's leadership, we went from our worst defeat to one of the best victories in our history.
1: Our correspondent Jen Copestake is in London. Jen, a new face, the same old challenges. What's he going to do differently?
6: Yes, the biggest difference that I think we'll surely notice is his emphasis, Andy Burnham, on devolution. Now, very much what he was focused on when he was the mayor of Greater Manchester, where he got greater local control for things like transport, for housing, for education and skills development.

0: That he will focus on growing the economy through this emphasis on the regions, giving local communities the chance to decide for themselves where money should be spent that will better their communities. He said there are so many communities in the country that have been left behind after a period of deindustrialization, and he said that has happened in the last generation, and that there will start in the south, he said, to go directly to people and hear their concerns directly. He said he very much has always used that as part of his leadership style, and that was not going to change when he came into power as the Prime Minister.
1: Jen, thank you. Our correspondent Jen Copestake in London. The headlines again, fairness and shared opportunity. China's President Xi Jinping outlines the country's vision for artificial intelligence. Our other headlines, key infrastructure destroyed and another night of...
2: The thing people are talking about, standards and regulation, is in AIs. Is something I worry a lot about, which is giving the AIs power to tell people where to go.
3: I talked to a number of Nobel Prize winners and Turing Award winners, and I asked them what they did that made them so successful. And they said they had no strategic plan. That what they did is if an opportunity came along and it sounded like it'd be fun,
4: welcome to World Insight special series, Season of AI and Basic Sciences, with me, Tian Wei. Today, I'm reporting from Shanghai, this place overlooking the Bund.
5: Between the styles on how research is conducted. For example, in physics, the perfect rigor of the mathematics involved is not that important. Mm-hmm. As long as you can find the truth, you can assert how the reality actually turns out to be. Mm-hmm. Even if you just find it for the wrong reason, that'd be okay. And computer science is sort of between these two subjects. So on the one hand, you would like what you find to be mathematical rigorous, mm-hmm. but on the other hand, you have to sometimes do research like a physicist, namely that you should be willing to go outside the standard boundary. If you see a new phenomena, you should be brave enough in order to embrace it.
4: Computer science, which is a subject you have been devoting decades on and certainly greatly achieved, what do you think are some of the biggest questions that you are still thinking today, and why do they matter?
5: Just to understand the nature of intelligence and the wonderful ChatGPT and the big language models, and they have just unexpectedly, they have opened up a window to us, namely that it is a real life model that you can experiment and observe. So that's a wonderful thing, and I think that it gives us an opportunity to push forward, so that we'll be able to figure out exactly with computers what kind of intelligence can we achieve. It's a very exciting to try to reach some consensus on exactly what needs to be done. And actually, we do have some time, because the intelligence that has been achieved so far has not reached to a alarming, put the red lines on some of the very largest model, and also we can figure out how to deal with some of their, and try to discuss what needs to be done. And so on this, the scientific community, this is not too difficult to do, and the good thing is that it seems that most of the governments over the world, they also are listening to the scientists. So I am pretty sure that at the end of the day, we are going to come out as human beings, safe and sound.
4: Professor Diffie, what a pleasure to see you.
2: Well, thank you.
4: You talk about a number of crucial issues related to AI. For example, what is exactly the definition of so-called artificial intelligence.
2: I prefer the term machine intelligence.

0: because I don't see anything artificial. Makes something sound phony. Something, you know, I understand. It just means an artifice is something people made, but that word is used so often. An artifice in experimentation is an error that's due to the structure of the experiment. For example,
1: especially when we are facing what some call AGI, meaning that there might be recursive self-improvement, so to speak.
0: Human beings as we know them today, I think, are not long for the world. And that the two successors will be things that we call machines, things that are built out of transistors, basically, and things that we call bioengineered. Now, we'll start out by producing, I believe, what's called in motor racing, you have a notion of a blueprinted car, right? This is, you know, a standard car, except all the parts are exactly right. They're not accurate to a hundredth of a meter, they're accurate to a thousandth of a meter, right? Or 10,000th of a meter. And so I think we're going to get blueprinted human beings that by whatever genetic manipulation mechanism, each one of whom is better than we are today in essentially every direction.
1: June the 12th, SpaceX, for example.
0: SpaceX isn't AI. SpaceX, I think that's just an example of Elon Musk's financial genius at these things. And so I do not know. SpaceX is a very important phenomenon. We shall see if it continues to transform the way in which space figures in human affairs. But the fact that it's the largest IPO in the world, I think, is his genius at engineering that very fact as a fundamental objective, where many people probably, the IPO is just one step along the way. They were really trying to make a spaceship and they IPO'd at some point. No, he's really trying to IPO. The spaceships are one mechanism for that.
1: So too much hyping in the commercial world, in terms of AI, artificial intelligence.
0: Who am I to judge how much is too much?
1: Well, you have a personal judgment. You've been seeing different generations of technologies, how they are, you know, commercialized. For example, with the Internet age.
0: The Internet produces another interesting example because lots of money was lost investing in Internet possibilities, and only a small number of people sort of did the right thing, and Google became hugely successful, and Amazon became hugely successful. Wise colleagues I have didn't think that Amazon Web Services was going to work, but I think the fact that they had other ways of paying the costs of their computers allowed them to get into that, and then once they got into it a certain way, it went away. Now, the technology changed in another way that made it less important, exactly what the chip did, but then in another sense, the British company Arm managed to make some quite good chips and use that fact, I think, to capture a lot of the market.
1: Are you worried about the bubbles might burst soon?
0: I don't know what will be the effect of the bubble bursting. I mean, yeah, a lot of people will complain about the money they lost, right? Now, will there be a waste? You know, huge computer centers have been built. Will they be torn down, go unused? I don't know the answer. Maybe somebody will find something else to do with them. Or maybe enough of these businesses will be successful that the data centers, you know, will be seen to be worthwhile. We could ask similar things. There's a similar phenomenon of railways in the 19th century, particularly in Britain, and of roads, various places in the 20th century. You put a lot of money into developing roads. After a while, we needed the standards in cryptography and other internet standards just in order to be able to communicate and to get the internet to work. And those are not standards for what the internet ought to do for people, right? So the standards don't somehow

0: AIs is something I worry a lot about, which is giving the AIs power to tell people where to go.
1: Yes.
0: Right. And so I'm not, whenever I hear about guardrails, I worry that you're simply going to have, now you've told the computers that can tell people, no, we won't tell you this. We know it. We can figure it out for you, but we don't want to tell it to you. And
1: It all started with curiosity. A single drop of an apple, a hidden pattern, a dream. AI is igniting massive changes in society. Science is reshaping human lives. This summer, join me to meet brilliant minds for raw dialogues, fun tours, and honest debates to probe the big questions shaping our future. Together, let's celebrate the season of AI and basic sciences.
2: Yeah, I started my career in 1964, and I graduated from Stanford in electrical engineering. But fortunate for me, there was a faculty member at Princeton who thought computers were going to be important, and he thought they ought to teach a computer science course. And so he hired me to do that. And I didn't know what a computer science course was because there had never been one before and there are no books. And so I just looked at the literature and summarized some of it. And teaching that course, and after the end of the course, it's the next year, the book was used all over the world and it made my reputation. And I guess the lesson there is when there's a time of change, there's a time of opportunity. I often tell people if I had been in physics, I would still be waiting today for the senior people ahead of me to retire.
1: I like that sense of humor.
2: Yeah. Well, it gave me a lot of opportunities. Mm-hmm.

0: is I enjoy what I'm doing. And that's one of the messages I'd like to get to students. Don't major in computer science because it's going to give you a high-paying job. Major in what you really enjoy, because the purpose of a university education is to prepare you to have a good life. And you don't want to take a job just to earn money.
1: What is good life?
0: Well, that's a good question. You have to understand what you enjoy, and that's what you want to do. So if you like music, you know, major in music and find a career where what you're doing you really enjoy. In fact, I talked to a number of Nobel Prize winners and Turing Award winners, and I asked them what they did that made them so successful. And they said they had no strategic plan. That what they did is if an opportunity came along and it sounded like it would be fun, they took it. Otherwise, they ignored it. And it's some of the soft skills that we've got to teach students. It's not the technical material you learn in the class that's important. It's learning how to solve problems, how to communicate, how to interact with other students.
1: Do you see there is a lack of a connect between education and the latest trends of science and technology?
0: The people who are really connected are the scientists doing it, but the vast majority of the population are not connected. They realize the world is changing, but they probably don't realize how much it's changing. My own view is we've had two previous revolutions, the agricultural and the industrial, and now we're going to have, I'll call it maybe an information revolution or something like that, and it's going to have a bigger impact than these others.
1: Mm. And that very much bring a huge change in the relationship among humans as well.
0: Oh, yes, yes. And we hope it's going to be a good thing. I mean, one of the things with digital communication, I don't think people interact anywhere near as much today as they did when I was growing up. Having a personal interaction, you know, it's important to get to know people and so on, and that's something we better think about. So there are lots of interesting problems, and they're not in computer and information science. They're in many other disciplines to make sure, you know, that people still interact, that things like that, and
1: that's very important.
0: Yeah, and I used to read a newspaper, which what was in it was factually correct. It may have been a little misleading in what they covered, but today, with digital communication, you're not sure that even what you're hearing is factually correct.
1: How do you see the future trends of science and technology?
0: Oh, it's going to be important because earlier, like in the agricultural revolution, you could just try something and it was simple enough. You could learn by experiment. Today, agriculture is so complex. In fact, they're using AI to measure the moisture in the ground to know whether they should water it or save some water. You can't run a farm today without a significant amount of science. And I understand that global warming is creating a serious problem, that farmers have already noticed it. The ground stays wetter for longer, and they can't plow it. And they have a shorter growing season for this reason, and it's affecting their economy. So they are really now, science is going to be very important to them. What crops should they switch to? Things like this. And it makes a difference as to whether you're going to be profitable or not.
1: You, with your age,
2: right,
1: have gone through many transformational periods in the past decades.
2: Right.
1: Some were more pleasant than the others. How do you see where we are today? And

0: learn from our earlier experiences?
1: Well, one thing that might help us is the experience, the changes are coming faster. During the Industrial Revolution, it took maybe 200 years. And so the people who were born towards the end of it didn't realize all the problems.
2: Live from London, this is The World Today.
3: Hello, I'm Jamie Owen. Welcome to the program. Our top stories, fairness and shared opportunity. China's President Xi Jinping outlines the country's vision for artificial intelligence. Our other headlines, key infrastructure is destroyed in another night of the United States strikes on Iran, killing 8 people. Iran targets U.S. assets in the region. And Andy Burnham officially becomes Labour leader and the British Prime Minister in waiting. Artificial intelligence should be a global symphony rather than a solo performance, the words of China's President Xi Jinping during his speech to an international AI conference in Shanghai. Xi called for fair AI governance to prevent new historical injustices. Our correspondent Zhao Yang reports.
4: Following warm applause, President Xi delivered a keynote address titled Joining Hands to Build a Just and Equitable System for Global AI Governance. President Xi noted that today, major changes unseen in a century are accelerating across the world. The new round of technological revolution and industrial transformation is advancing at a faster pace, and the world has entered an unprecedented period of active innovation in AI technologies. All this carries within it great opportunities as well as challenges to governance. He posed 4 critical questions facing human beings: how to get along with thinking machines, how to ensure security when algorithms are part of decision-making, how to tackle ethical challenges through adaptive governance, and how to realize AI for all when the divide keeps widening. Xi said that in China's view, all countries should take a people-centered approach and develop AI for the positive and for good, ensuring that AI is an important driver for shared prosperity and common security. He called for countries to jointly build a just and equitable system for global AI governance. To this end, President Xi shared 4 observations. First, adhere to the principle of openness and win-win and boost innovation-driven development. Xi said countries should seize this rare historic opportunity to encourage open source, openness, collaboration and sharing, and facilitate technological innovation, industrial development and scenario-based application of AI. He encouraged coordinated advances in the transformation and upgrading of traditional industries, the cultivation and growth of emerging industries, and forward-looking planning for future industries so that all sectors and businesses can benefit from AI. Second, strengthen risk awareness and ensure AI is secure and controllable. Highlighting inherent and secondary risks that AI may trigger, Xi called for building laws and regulations, technological monitoring, early warning and emergency response systems to strengthen security, prevent abuses and malicious use, and ensure that AI is always under human control. He also called for joint opposition to overstretching the national security concept in AI and placing one country's security above others. Third, encourage inclusiveness and promote mutual learning between civilizations. Xi said countries should shape AI's values with humanity's common values, make good use of AI technologies to increase understanding, tolerance, exchanges, and sharing among all civilizations, and tend to the garden of civilizations with great care to ensure that the beauty of each civilization is appreciated and shared. Fourth, advocate solidarity and improve global governance. Xi called for nations to practice true multilateralism and recognize the important role of the United Nations, enhance alignment and coordination on AI development strategies, governance rules and technical standards so as to form a wide consensus-based global governance framework at an early

0: early date to make this frontier technology better benefit humanity. He also urged efforts to help Global South countries with capacity building to bridge the AI and digital divides, promote sustainable development, and prevent creating new historical injustices in AI. This year marks the start of China's 15th five-year plan. Xi stressed that the plan maps out China's economic and social development for the next 5 years and provides immense opportunities for the international community. Xi said China has promoted interplay between an efficient market and a well-functioning government, strengthened AI innovation, actively advanced the AI Plus initiative, and built a healthy ecosystem for all entities to thrive together. Xi said the core smart economy industries are now worth over 1 trillion yuan. Intelligent manufacturing in China has become another hallmark of Chinese modernization. Xi also noted that China places great emphasis on safety and security in AI development, continuously improving laws, regulations, policies, mechanisms, application norms, as well as ethical principles to make sure that AI is safe, secure, and controllable. Describing China as a responsible major country, Xi said China has remained committed to providing international public goods relating to AI, and contributed steadily to the global AI governance. Thanks to joint efforts, the World Artificial Intelligence Cooperation Organization has come into being in Shanghai. Xi called it a major move by China to answer the call of the Global South and unite the international community to promote AI development and governance. He said it will be an important milestone in the history of AI development. To further support global AI development and capacity building, Xi announced...
1: Different from artificial intelligence, no doubt about that. But the challenge was similar, because it looked at the beginning that it's not going to work and it's not going to succeed. But then with serious effort and with the awareness that there is a danger that has to be managed and prevented, and therefore that eventually succeeded.
2: President Xi stressed that the United Nations should perhaps play a central role in artificial intelligence systems.
1: Well, there will be a need for innovation, and I would like to mention two facts in this context. First, that last year in 2025, all of a sudden, it became possible in the United Nations General Assembly to agree on a conference on artificial intelligence which took place earlier in July in Geneva. Now, that was seen as a big surprise because the political conditions for such sensitive matters are simply not there. But there was a sufficient level of concern which allowed a consensus decision that this matter has to be discussed with a view to figuring out what kind of regulatory mechanisms have to be put in place in the future. So that's number one. Number two, the
3: gas was hit while a tanker truck happens to be crossing it. The bridge which connected almost gone to the northern provinces was completely destroyed. Officials say 8 people died and at least 19 others were injured in that attack. That ended all train services from Bandar-Abbas to Tehran, so passengers are using buses to station further north where they can catch the trains to the capital, Tehran, and other central cities. On top of that, the Trump administration has been threatening to go after power plants, and that's no small thing. We're talking about a region where summer daytime temperatures in many southern Persian Gulf cities often hit 50 degrees Celsius. So you can imagine how catastrophic that could be. In response, Iran's IRGC has struck U.S. bases in the region. Satellite images released by the Iranian forces claim the retaliatory strikes were successful. The IRGC also says it carried out a heavy

0: surprise attack on the Al Udeid Air Base in Qatar, destroying a long-range radar system and several U.S. Strategic tanker aircraft while seriously damaging others. The IRGC warns that the U.S. and its regional hosts should know that attacking civilians and infrastructure crosses a red line and that any continuation will bring even more severe consequences.
1: Our correspondent Jagruti Dave is in Washington. Jagruti, what has Washington said about these attacks?
2: Facilities in order to try to deter Iran from stopping ships from transiting through the Strait of Hormuz and further damage their capabilities. They attached onto this social media post an unclassified video showing planes being launched, munitions being launched and hitting what appears to be Iranian military sites. CENTCOM also said that 50,000 U.S. troops remain stationed in the region, essentially ready for whatever comes next. Iran, as Ehsan was saying, is accusing the U.S. of targeting civilian infrastructure. This is including bridges in the Mandar Khamir region, which is a port city in southern Iran, an airport and a railway station near the Bandar Abbas naval base. In its post, CENTCOM did not mention civilian infrastructure. It only talked about targeting military infrastructure. The U.S. has always said that it only targets military facilities, but of late, the president has threatened to target bridges and infrastructure, raising the concerns that there could be violations of international law. Iran, in turn, has said that it will widen the targets that it hits if President Trump makes good on his threat to target Iran's civilian infrastructure. In response to the recent strikes, Iran has targeted a power and desalination facility in Kuwait, and the spiraling tit-for-tat strikes, Jamie, are raising concerns that both adversaries are potentially moving further and further away from the negotiating table.
1: Jagruti, thank you. Our correspondent Jagruti Dave in Washington. Beijing has rejected claims from President Trump that China interfered in the 2020 presidential election. Mr. Trump said the infrastructure of U.S. voting falls catastrophically short of accepting. Leader of the Labour Party, the former mayor of Greater Manchester, secured the backing of more than 400 Labour members of parliament and will become Britain's next prime minister on Monday, replacing Keir Starmer. In his first speech as Labour's leader, Burnham said he's ready to lead.
3: I am ready. I am ready. Ready to lead and to build on the foundation laid by one person more than any other. Under Keir Starmer's leadership, we went from our worst defeat to one of the best victories in our history.
1: Andy Burnham has promised to revolutionise Britain's centralised government and devolve power to the regions. Over the last decade, Greater Manchester, led by Burnham as mayor, has been implementing a more devolved approach, and it's a likely indicator for how his government might work. Our correspondent Jen Copestake reports.
4: For decades, Britain has been governed largely from Westminster in London. But with a new prime minister preparing to take office, could that all be about to change?
5: This is Piccadilly Station. It's Manchester's main transport hub. Now, just a few minutes away from here is where Andy Burnham wants to build Number 10 North. That's his vision for bringing central government closer to the regions. But this story is not just about one building or one idea. It's about whether Greater Manchester's approach to devolved government, from housing to transport to economic growth, could offer lessons to the rest of Britain.
4: One of the most visible examples of Greater Manchester's devolved powers is the B network. Before, bus services were run by competing private operators. But today, bright yellow buses and trams are operating together under a single publicly managed transport system. It's one of the clearest examples of devolved government in action. But Manchesterism isn't just about transport. It's also about building an economy around the region's strengths, from advanced manufacturing to clean technology, including using the transition to net zero, not just to reduce emissions, but to create new industries and new jobs.
6: It's an economic opportunity, you know, because you need new technologies, you need new business models, you need to develop supply chains, you need to develop skills, and you can do that.

0: bringing together different elements in the region.
1: Here at the research facility, Energy House 2 Nation Projects, he says the region has created a place-based innovation ecosystem, bringing together universities, businesses, and government to turn research into new industries.
2: It allows us to link to robotics, allows us to link to health, allows us to link materials, AI. All of these things can kind of interact. So some of the work that's been going on in graphene has found its way to us to get nearer to market. And it's really important that when a place has a strategy for research, you get more than the sum of the parts.
1: The big question now is whether Greater Manchester's model could work across the country, and whether decisions traditionally made in London could increasingly be made in the north.
3: You know, we've had an economy that is very London-centric. We've had a governance system that is very London-centric. It's going to be a shock to the system for that to be run elsewhere.
1: Greater Manchester has spent the past decade testing a different way of governing. If Andy Burnham takes the country's highest office, Britain could become Manchesterism's biggest proving ground. Jen Copestake, CGTN, Manchester.
4: A tsunami warning has been issued following a powerful earthquake off the coast of Mexico. The magnitude 7.4 quake struck near Puerto Madero in the country's southern state of Chiapas and had enough force to shake buildings in neighboring Guatemala and El Salvador. Geological experts say the tremor was at a shallow depth of just 10 kilometers. Smoke from Canadian wildfires has enveloped much of the northeastern United States. 23 states have issued air quality alerts, warning people to stay indoors or wear masks outside. The conditions are affecting the eastern coast, including New York and New Jersey, which is hosting the World Cup final on Sunday. Over 850 active wildfires are burning across Canada, with over 100 of them out of control. Well, parts of the UK have been through two consecutive weeks of heat waves, forecast to stretch into a third week. The Meteorological Office has confirmed 2026 is the first year on record where temperatures have passed 35 degrees in three consecutive months. In a country where complaining about the weather is a national pastime, our correspondent Li Jianhua reports now on how we're all coping.
5: Very unbearable to all commuters. So once again, why not just install AC?
6: The answer is beneath our feet. Every time a train breaks, it generates more heat. And in these narrow tunnels, the heat gets trapped. By simply adding air conditioning could create yet another problem. You cool the train, but dump even more heat into the tunnel.
7: The London Underground is more than 160 years old, the world's oldest metro system.
4: Channel, just scan this QR code on your screen and that should take you there. The headlines again, fairness and shared opportunities. China's President Xi Jinping outlines the country's vision for artificial intelligence. And that is the world today. Thank you for watching. We're back with more news at the top of this hour. For now, from all of the team in London, it's goodbye.

surface water quality is now at its best on record, and large-scale restoration projects have expanded forests, wetlands, and grasslands across the country.

0: Green development has become a key growth driver. China leads the world in renewable energy capacity, while new energy vehicles, clean manufacturing, and low-carbon industries are playing an increasingly important role in the economy. The initiative also brings ecological
1: benefits. It's China's green transition. Today, China is the world's largest market for electric vehicles and a global leader in renewable energy. From solar panels and wind farms to advanced battery technology, green industries are becoming a new engine of economic growth, creating jobs while helping reduce carbon emissions. But the changes go beyond clean energy. Across the country, ecological restoration projects are transforming former mining areas into parks, restoring wetlands, and improving rivers and forests. At the same time, biodiversity protection has become a greater priority, with more efforts to protect wildlife and their natural habits. These developments reflect a broader shift in thinking. Instead of seeing economic growth and environmental protection, as competing goals, China is trying to move both forward together. This is also closely tied to China's climate commitments. The country has pledged to peak carbon emissions before 2030 and achieve carbon neutrality before 2060. Meeting these targets will require major changes across the economy, but low carbon development is now a key national strategy. And China's green transition is having an impact beyond its borders. As one of the world's largest suppliers of solar panels, batteries, and electric vehicles, China is also expanding green cooperation with other countries through technology, investment, and climate partnerships. Of course, changes remain. Every country faces difficult choices when balancing growth, energy security, and climate goals. But 3 years after the launch of the Beautiful China Initiative, the vision is no longer just a policy goal. It is becoming part of China's development path and contributing to the global search for a greener future. Back to you.
2: Thanks for all those details, Deng Xu. Always good to have you with us here in the studio. Now, southern China's Hainan province has the most concentrated, best preserved, and largest contiguous tropical rainforest in China. In recent years, local authorities have continuously explored innovations in management systems, ecological conservation and restoration, and community engagement with marked success. Lin Wu has the story.
3: At the Nanyao and Fengling areas in Dongfang City, Hainan province, Hainan's elk deer, a national first-class key protected wild animal, can be seen galloping and foraging. In 2023, Hainan launched an ex-situ conservation program. Researchers screened 30 elk deer and relocated them to the Nanyao and Fengling conservation areas, where an emergency rescue mechanism was established. As of June this year, the latest monitoring data shows that the population of Hainan elk deer has exceeded 50.
4: In 2024, 12 forms were born, and in 2025, 13 were born. The reproductive rate is fairly good. We provided more appropriate habitats for elk deer by restoring and renovating their habitats, and they now have more food sources available.
3: The Baowangling area is the core zone of the Hainan Tropical Rainforest National Park. Rich in wildlife resources and the only natural habitat of the globally critically endangered Hainan gibbon. Through sustained scientific conservation efforts, the gibbon's habitat range in the Baowangling area has continued to expand, with the population growing to 7 groups, totaling 44 individuals, making it a global success story of gibbon conservation.
5: We are building a rainforest plus integrated industrial system, leveraging the core IP of the Hainan gibbon to jointly develop nature education, research-based learning and study tours, and other business models. We are also making more of the stories of the gibbon population recovery and the generations of bee and meow forest protectors.
3: Since the establishment of the Hainan Tropical Rainforest National Park, Li ethnic villages deep in a rainforest, such as Jiaxi Village, have benefited from the region's high-quality ecological resources. Living conditions have continued to improve, distinct eco-industries have developed steadily, and the lives of local villagers have become increasingly prosperous. The local people have taken on the role of the guardians of the rainforest's resources and the protectors of its wildlife.

0: Linwo Sunsha Satellite TV in Hainan for CGTN.
1: First appearing 480 million years ago, the Chinese horseshoe crab has witnessed Earth's geological transformations. Today, this ancient species faces steep population decline and drastic habitat loss. In its remaining sanctuaries, such as Danzhou Bay in Hainan, researchers are carrying out conservation efforts to overcome breeding challenges and mobilize coastal communities.
0: As the tide recedes in Danzhou Bay, vast expanses of muddy tidal flats are exposed. This area is one of the last refuges for the living fossil, the Chinese horseshoe crab. Xie Xiaoyong and his team members have been conducting year-round conservation efforts here.
2: Often finding juvenile horseshoe crabs in the wild.We measure their bodies and carapace width. Once the data is collected, we release them immediately back into their natural habitat. Like shrimp and crabs, horseshoe crabs grow slowly by molting repeatedly.
0: There are only four extant species of horseshoe crabs globally, with the Chinese horseshoe crab being the largest. In the 1970s, China accounted for over 95% of the world's Chinese horseshoe crab resources.With over 1 million adults coming ashore to spawn annually in Beibu Gulf, Guangxi Zhuang Autonomous Region, the crab's blue blood is used to produce limulus and bacid lysate, an irreplaceable international gold standard for detecting endotoxins in the pharmaceutical industry. However, this immense medical value has also pushed the species into a severe survival crisis.
3: 2019年被
2: The Chinese horseshoe crab was added to the IUCN Red List of Threatened Species in 2019 and designated as a National Class 2 protected animal in China in 2021. Because they move slowly and are easily caught, continuous overexploitation has far exceeded their natural recovery rate, leading to a cliff-like population drop and the ongoing loss of their habitats.
0: The endangerment of horseshoe crabs is not a crisis unique to China, but a shared global challenge. Facing this grim reality, Xie's team chose not to rest on alarming data alone. Instead, they embarked on a more arduous path, using technology to defy the odds for this ancient species. The team has established three breeding bases in Guangdong, pioneering breeding techniques and ecological agriculture models.By building an indoor recirculating agriculture system for large-scale breeding, they have filled a technological gap and significantly improved the survival rate of juvenile horseshoe crabs.
2: We have found that juvenile horseshoe crabs thrive in habitats around mangroves or seagrass beds, specifically in muddy and sandy environments. Scientific restocking must target these sheltered bay environments, moving from the outdated and ineffective practice of direct release into the open ocean.
0: Scientific restocking has significantly boosted the survival rate of juvenile horseshoe crabs in the wild.Yet long-term conservation cannot succeed without public participation.
2: We educate children and fishing villagers about horseshoe crabs. These children have started voluntarily releasing accidentally caught crabs and have inspired their parents to adapt a conservation mindset. Fishermen are now rescuing horseshoe crabs on their own initiative.This community-based conservation model is highly worthy of widespread promotion.
0: Today, their Chinese approach, integrating resource surveys, scientific breeding, ecological restocking, and community co-governance, has been successfully selected as a conservation success story by the International Union for Conservation of Nature. Linwo Sunsha Satellite TV in Hainan for CGTN.
1: Coming up next...Surf the web and duck beneath the waves as we take a deep dive into what's hot online in our segment Behind the Buzz. And consumption boost. Shanghai Summer Festival combines technology, tourism and lifestyle experiences to drive consumption, enriching local biodiversity.It's The Vibe here. Welcome back to the studio. We continue with our program. And now it is time for Behind the Buzz. This is where we dive into what everyone is talking about online and discover what's really behind.

behind the clicks, the likes, and the shares. First up, we take a look at legendary Norwegian footballer Haaland. His team might be out of the World Cup, but he is very much still on everyone's mind.

Looks like the whole world is getting the Haaland frenzy. Now, who thinks yoga is only for the young? A group of elders with an average age of 65 have turned the daily habit of sitting cross-legged on a traditional heated brick bed into a fitness routine. And our explorers, Julian and Juan Carlos, said, of course, challenge accepted. Well, I think the grandmas made every move effortless while the explorers wobbled quite a bit there, but well done. This proves that age is no match for years of practice. But talking of grandmothers, here's the Porcelain Palace, a grandmother's 60,000-piece ceramic dream.

What began as a singular dream there has blossomed into a sprawling ceramic complex with every surface adorned by hand, I must add. And now we head to the virtual world. China's AAA blockbuster Black Myth: Wukong has taken the global gaming scene by storm, and its impact reached far beyond the leaderboards.

Virtual gameplay, real world cultural revival. And now we'll take a short break, but don't go far because we have more stories for you when we come back. Still to come, hidden urban spaces. Beijing's overlooked spaces are becoming new destinations beyond traditional landmarks.

You're watching The Vibe. So good to have you with us because we have more stories for you. The World AI Conference and high-level meeting on global AI governance opens today in Shanghai. Earlier, CGTN's Qian Wei spoke to UN Secretary General Antonio Guterres in Shanghai. He called for global involvement in the AI governance, stressing that artificial intelligence cannot be limited to a club of rich countries.

0: Many see artificial intelligence extremely crucial. What do you think is the role of the UN in AI governance, and what are the priorities?
1: Well, our main concern is to have a universal platform where everybody can be involved in the governance of AI. AI cannot be a club of a group of rich countries or a group of very powerful companies. AI is linked to the life of all of us. And China has been very supportive of that initiative. First of all, to create an independent scientific panel on AI that will be reporting in total independence, 40 people from north and south, where we agree on some guardrails that need to be respected. And by the way, this is very much in line with what President Xi Jinping did when he proposed a global AI governance initiative,
0: right.
1: And hoping to create a group of countries that will play an important role,
0: right.
1: In making sure that AI is for everybody.
2: China is making services a bigger driver of economic growth as it seeks to unlock new consumer demand. Shanghai launched this year's Shanghai Summer International Consumption Festival, showcasing how China is combining technology, tourism and lifestyle experiences to create new spending opportunities.
3: Shopping, dining, traveling and entertainment. 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The 2026 Shanghai Summer International Consumption Season, running through the end of October, features hundreds of activities aimed at turning everyday services into new engines of growth.
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6: I think it's amazing. It's so incredible. There's so many exciting things happening. It's very vibrant. I can't stop taking photos, especially with the live artists. I did not expect it at all. And I think every attention to detail made by Visa is so, so creative, from the lockers to the different t-shirts and art styles, with the Easter egg hunts, seeing which art is related to which country. I think it's so fun and so exciting.
3: While payment is becoming easier, new self-service tax refund systems are upgrading, and purchasing experiences are becoming an increasingly important growth engine. Shanghai hopes to generate new demand across the service sector and support China's transition toward more consumption-led, high-quality economic growth. Yan, CGTN, Shanghai.

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1: Everyone knows Beijing from the street. The bustle, the traffic, the crowd. But these days, more people are heading one floor up. This old bookstore has stood in central Beijing for decades. Locals drop by for coffee, reading, or a quiet break. The owner renovated a few years ago to make room for more readers.
2: Our bookstore was quite small. During a 2023 renovation, we added a rooftop terrace, expanding the space from 130 to 260 square meters.
3: Well, heading into Beijing is one of the busiest neighborhoods. This bookstore has found an unexpected draw.
0: It's second floor terrace.
1: The terrace now hosts reading sessions, flower arranging workshops, and small events, attracting a whole new crowd.
4: With the breeze outside, you feel much closer to nature.
5: It's definitely a different atmosphere from being inside. Sitting here and looking out at the historic buildings just feels wonderful.
1: Today, the rooftop is just as popular as the shelves below.
2: The Dongcheng government's campaign to promote terrace businesses has brought in customers who come specifically for the terraces. We've also seen more young visitors.
3: Beijing's famous landmarks aren't going anywhere, but what's changing now is how the city is using existing spaces, where terraces like that are giving visitors a fresh experience and while creating new business models for local shops.
1: The Dongcheng district government has linked more than 300 terrace spaces along the central axis with hotels and tourist sites. Partnerships with platforms like Meituan and Ctrip are helping draw more foot traffic. From bookstores to restaurants, terraces are breathing new life into old spaces. In a city where every square meter counts, even a rooftop can become a destination in its own right.
0: Nanhua Mountain, located in Yunnan, is renowned as one of the oldest Pu'er tea-growing villages. During the ongoing Global Mayors Dialogue in Xishuangbanna, several foreign delegates visited the mountain to share insights and exchange ideas on rural development.
6: When Wang talks about tea trees, it sounds like she's describing old friends. Thanks to generations of careful tending by local villagers like Wang, ancient tea trees that are over a century old now cover an area roughly the size of 1,700 football fields on Nanhua Mountain in Xishuangbanna Dai Autonomous Prefecture, Yunnan Province. Known as one of the world's oldest tea-growing areas, Nanhua Mountain is home to the Hani ethnic group and one of the core producing regions for Pu'er tea.
7: 像这一棵就是我刚才说的古树茶，你看一下它的树干都很粗，500年以上的那种，5公斤左右。Since
6: tea production can be affected by factors such as weather and climate, more and more tea farmers are finding new ways to increase their income, such as combining tea with tourism and cultural experiences.
8: It's quality control, packaging and branding.
9: I wish we can have that kind of connection and collaborations and future partnerships so that the two cultures can learn from each other and help to keep going.
6: Today, tea farmers here are earning income not only from tea, but also from restaurants, homestays, and cultural tours. One tea leaf is supporting many livelihoods and offering a new picture of rural revitalization.
0: And with that, we wrap up today's edition of The Vibe. But before we go, we leave you with some beautiful scenery from across the country. I'm Lin Minzhong from the capital. Thanks for watching. Stay cultured, stay curious, and do stay tuned for more news coming up right here on The Vibe.

a century are accelerating across the world. The new round of technological revolution and industrial transformation is advancing at a faster pace, and the world has entered an unprecedented period of active innovation in AI technologies. All this carries within it great opportunities as well as challenges to governance. He posed four critical questions facing human beings. How to get along with thinking machines? How to ensure security when algorithms are part of decision making? How to tackle ethical challenges through adaptive governance? And how to realize AI for all when the divide keeps widening? Xi said that in China's view, all countries should take a people-centered approach and develop AI for the positive and for good, ensuring that AI is an important driver for shared prosperity and common security. He called for countries to jointly build a just and equitable system for global AI governance. To this end, President Xi shared four observations. First, adhere to the principle of openness and win-win and boost innovation-driven development. Xi said countries should seize this rare historic opportunity to encourage open source, openness, collaboration and sharing, and facilitate technological innovation, industrial development and scenario-based application of AI. He encouraged coordinated advances in the transformation and upgrading of traditional industries, the cultivation and growth of emerging industries, and forward-looking planning for future industries so that all sectors and businesses can benefit from AI. Second, strengthen risk awareness and ensure AI is secure and controllable. Highlighting inherent and secondary risks that AI may trigger, Xi called for building laws and regulations, technological monitoring, early warning and emergency response systems to strengthen security, prevent abuses and malicious use, and ensure that AI is always under human control. He also called for joint opposition to overstretching the national security concept in AI and placing one country's security above others. Third, encourage inclusiveness and promote mutual learning between civilizations. Xi said countries should shape AI's values with humanity's common values, make good use of AI technologies to increase understanding, tolerance, exchanges, and sharing among all civilizations, and tend to the garden of civilizations with great care to ensure that the beauty of each civilization is appreciated and shared. Fourth, advocate solidarity and improve global governance. Xi called for nations to practice true multilateralism and recognize the important role of the United Nations, enhance alignment and coordination on AI development strategies, governance rules and technical standards so as to form a wide consensus-based global governance framework at an early date to make this frontier technology better benefit humanity. He also urged efforts to help Global South countries with capacity building to bridge the AI and digital divides, promote sustainable development, and prevent creating new historical injustices in AI. This year marks the start of China's 15th five-year plan. Xi stressed that the plan maps out China's economic and social development for the next 5 years and provides immense opportunities.

0: the world, and he also carried out four observations. Those are the observations, as you heard, really based on the consideration of practical cooperation. For example, when President Xi Guterres, who is here in Shanghai, talked about willing to work with China to further advance or reform the global governance system. Also, one of the highlights that China wants to emphasize during this event is that it is willing to support the global South countries in terms of building the gap and building the deficit and building more AI capacity of the global South. How to do it? It's from the multilateral platforms, for example, the Shanghai Cooperation Organization and the BRICS Summit. Going back to the original topic, AI for good and AI for all, and that is based on the spirit of openness and inclusiveness.
1: Danilo Turk is former president of Slovenia.
2: If there is no regulation, if there is no framework for use and further development of artificial intelligence, we may end up with disasters. And I think that everybody should be interested of not coming to that point or in preventing disasters. That's why I think the motivation for trying to find a regulatory framework has grown very quickly, but very recently. It's a fairly new need felt very strongly. But the problem of difficulty in regulation is not new. I would like to remind ourselves that when the discussion on regulation of nuclear energy was started several decades ago, it also looked as if this was an impossible task. It looked as if the sovereign states were so committed to develop their own capacities without any limitations that it took quite a while to come to an agreement to establish an international agency, the International Atomic Energy Agency, which is based in Vienna and which is now an important regulatory mechanism. Of course, I know that the nuclear energy is very different from artificial intelligence, no doubt about that. But the challenge was similar because it looked at the beginning that it's not going to work and it's not going to succeed. But then with serious effort and with the awareness that there is a danger that has to be managed and prevented. And therefore, that eventually succeeded.
1: President Xi stressed that the United Nations should perhaps play a central role in artificial intelligence governance. How should this new organization work with the United Nations without creating overlapping or competing systems?
2: Well, there will be a need for innovation, and I would like to mention two facts in this context. First, that last year in 2025, all of a sudden, it became possible in the United Nations General Assembly to agree on a conference on artificial intelligence which took place earlier in July in Geneva. Now, that was seen as a big surprise because the political conditions for such sensitive matters are simply not there. But there was a sufficient level of concern which allowed a consensus decision that this matter has to be discussed with a view to figuring out what kind of regulatory mechanisms have to be put in place in the future. So that's number one. Number two, the historic experience of the United Nations is this. One doesn't have to follow a particular model of arrangements within the wider United Nations system. The International Atomic Energy Agency is not, technically speaking, a specialized agency of the United Nations, but it is very closely connected with the United Nations. It retains its own autonomy, its own specific structure, its decision-making process, which is, of course, under influence of the countries that possess the nuclear energy and so forth. So there are ways in which the specific solutions can be found to deal with specific issues. And this is the case with the artificial intelligence.
1: After prolonged heavy rain. Britain is set for another change of leadership after Andy Burnham became the new leader of the Labour Party. The former mayor of Greater Manchester secured the backing of more than 400 Labour members of parliament and will become Britain's next prime minister on Monday.

0: biggest change that we're going to see when Andy Burnham comes into power on Monday as the Prime Minister is his approach to devolution. Now, Andy Burnham has long argued that there's too much power centralized here in London and that he is going to take back control of some of that power in Westminster, in Whitehall, behind me.
1: Where I come from, temperatures can sometimes go up to 40 degrees Celsius. So without AC, life can be pretty unbearable in hot summer days. And here, most homes don't have AC. And even in the 3 years I've lived here, I've noticed that Britain is becoming hotter and hotter. And the data backs that up. This Met Office analysis shows where weather stations recorded 30 degrees or higher in June, going back to the 1960s. 30-degree heat was once rare in Britain. Now it is becoming much more widespread. And 2025 were the UK's warmest year on record.
2: Well, Britain wasn't built for this. Homes were designed to keep heat in, not out. Simply installing AC isn't always straightforward, especially in conservation areas, including my flat. I could simply buy a portable AC, but electricity is getting just more expensive, so buying an AC is only part of the cost.
1: But the number of homes with AC did increase, doubling to about 4 million over the past 3 years. Still, only... Welcome to the London Underground in summer. Only four of London's 11 underground lines have air-conditioned trains. During the June heatwave, temperatures on parts of the central line reached almost 40 degrees with no air conditioning. Social media are full of memes about surviving the tube in summer now.
2: I'm on Bakerloo right now. There is no AC, it's quite stuffy, and it's just hot air in your face. Imagine if this rush hour. It can be very unbearable for commuters. So once again, why not just install AC?
1: The answer is beneath our feet. Every time a train breaks, it generates more heat. And in these narrow tunnels, the heat gets trapped. By simply adding air conditioning could create yet another problem. You cool the train, but dump even more heat into the tunnel.
3: The London Underground is more than 160 years old, the world's oldest metro system. It simply wasn't designed for summers like this. And on the hottest days, passengers can even be advised to avoid travelling. And it's not just homes or the underground. More than 1,300 schools, 60 hospitals and more than 350 care homes also face high heat risk. Let me bring you back to 1976, the benchmark for a brutally hot summer in the country. The advice was simple: stay in the shade, save water and, interestingly, share a bath. Britain's response to extreme heat was largely about enduring it.
1: Well, 50 years later, the same Trafalgar Square, the problem remains and intensifies, but still, there are no effective measures rolled out yet.
4: Well, thankfully not sharing a bath. You can see more from Jianhua on the UK heatwave on our YouTube channel. Just scan this QR code on your screen and that should take you there. Sally next with Global Business Europe. What have you got?
5: Lots of AI stuff. Also, Kimi K3 is going to be, many think, the big disruptor. The tech stocks are already quite shaken up by this big new large language model from China, and it's promising to be quite incredible. Andy Burnham and the impact on our economic policy. And we have fighting robots because we can.
4: Why not? It's Friday. Absolutely. Sally, see you in a minute. And that is the world today. Thank you for watching. Coming up next, it's Sally with Global Business Europe. For now, from all of the news team in London, it's goodbye.

0: Hello, I'm Sally Baudet. Welcome to Global Business Europe, our top stories. President Xi calls for support for the Global South and strong cooperation on AI governance. Chinese startup Moonshot releases what it says is the world's largest AI model, sending shockwaves through Silicon Valley and Wall Street. Andy Burnham officially becomes Labour leader and the British Prime Minister in waiting. Battle of the brands, both Spain and Argentina will wear Adidas in the World Cup final as Nike's woes continue. And humanoid robots are entering the ring as China's tech hub hosts its first ever robot fighting league. Now, China has pledged greater support for the Global South in AI development and governance. President Xi Jinping made the announcement as world leaders and experts calling for greater openness and innovation, stronger safeguards to keep the technology under control, improved risk management, and a more sophisticated global governance and regulatory framework.
1: China is ready to be more open, take more practical actions, and assume a more visionary perspective. We are ready to work with all parties to seize the opportunities of AI development and meet the challenges.
0: To support developing countries and its broader vision for AI. Now, President Xi pledged to provide 5,000 AI training opportunities for people in developing countries over the next 5 years. China will also establish international AI cooperation centers to support global and regional organizations in giving developing countries a voice. China will continue to share Matsu, its AI-powered early warning system for extreme weather, with 30 countries. At the summit, China handed over the latest version of the system, Djibouti 2.0. Now, Matsu is a sea goddess from ancient Chinese mythology. She's believed to have used her spiritual powers to predict dangerous weather and protect sailors from maritime disasters. China's also released guidelines for AI development. It should be powered by clean energy and use open technology to promote international cooperation. The aim is also to grow AI literacy, protect vulnerable groups, and ensure the technology is human-centered and for the public good. China sees a role for AI in scientific research, manufacturing, healthcare, education, agriculture, governance, you name it. Beijing believes AI can drive economic growth and improve the lives of ordinary people. Now, Jeffrey Sachs is public policy analyst and former senior advisor to the UN Secretary General.
2: AI is definitely the general purpose technology of our age, which means it's a technology that's going to permeate every part of the economy.

0: to its stock price. If it's positive, it could overtake Apple again, but we'll just have to wait and see. So plenty of healthy competition among those Mag 7 companies as they compete for investor interest.
1: Thank you so much, Mitch McCann in New York. SpaceX shares have fallen below their $135 debut price for the first time since the rocket company went public last month. As we've been reporting, tech stocks generally have dropped in value this week, but SpaceX also had to abort a rocket launch seconds before liftoff on Thursday due to engine trouble. SpaceX shares are currently trading around $125. Chinese airlines are placing new orders for Airbus passenger planes. Air China plans to buy 15 A350-900s. Shenzhen Airlines wants 40 A320 new engine option aircraft. Together, those deals are worth $12.4 billion. Delivery is expected from 2029. Solar and lithium batteries will be subject to a consumption tax in China. Primary lithium batteries and lithium ion batteries will be taxed at 2% from September, rising to 4% next year. Solar cells will face the same phased tax rate, but only from April next year. Beijing says the new tax will help upgrade the industry and protect the environment. China has condemned the UK government's nationalisation of British Steel. Beijing says the public takeover of the loss-making company was a forcible seizure that disregarded the financial contribution of former owner Jingye. The Ministry of Commerce said this will undermine the confidence of Chinese companies in the United Kingdom. Jingye had been preparing to close core operations of British Steel when the UK government stepped in, citing national security. This is Global Business Europe. Still ahead, all change. What will a new PM at number 10 mean for the British economy and investor confidence?

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1: Welcome back to Global Business Europe with Sally Baudet. Your headlines. President Xi calls for support for the Global South and strong cooperation on AI governance. Chinese startup Moonshot releases what it says is the world's largest AI model, sending shockwaves through Silicon Valley and Wall Street. Britain is preparing for its next prime minister. Earlier, Andy Burnham became the new Labour Party leader. Now, he enters Downing Street promising to take the model he championed in Greater Manchester to the national stage, putting economic renewal and regional empowerment at the centre of his agenda. In his first speech as Labour leader, he set out his vision.
2: More power to improve your high street, backing local businesses such as the pubs and the shops that bring them to life. And make no mistake, everybody, I will be a pro-business leader of the Labour Party, as I was a pro-business mayor of Greater Manchester.
3: Westminster in London. But with a new Prime Minister preparing to take office, could that all be about to change?
4: This is Piccadilly Station. It's Manchester's main transport hub. Now, just a few minutes away from here is where Andy Burnham wants to build Number 10 North. That's his vision for bringing central government closer to the regions. But this story is not just about one building or one idea. It's about whether Greater Manchester's approach to devolved government, from housing to transport to economic growth, could offer lessons to the rest of Britain.
3: One of the most visible examples of Greater Manchester's devolved powers is the B network. Before, bus services were run by competing private operators. But today, bright yellow buses and trams are operating together under a single publicly managed transport system. It's one of the clearest examples of devolved government in action. But Manchesterism isn't just about transport. It's also about building an economy around the region's strengths, from advanced manufacturing to clean technology, including using the transition to net zero, not just

0: just to reduce emissions, but to create new industries and new jobs.
1: It's an economic opportunity, you know, because you need new technologies, you need new business models, you need to develop supply chains, you need to develop skills, and you can do that bringing together different elements in the region.
0: Here at the research facility, Energy House 2, homes can be tested under almost any weather condition, even snow. Professor Will Swan has worked closely with the Greater Manchester Authority on decarbonisation projects. He says the region has created a place-based innovation ecosystem, bringing together universities, businesses and government to turn research into new industries.
2: It allows us to link to robotics, allows us to link to health, allows us to link materials, AI. All of these things can kind of interact. So some of the work that's been going on in graphene has found its way to us to get nearer to market. And it's really important that when a place has a strategy for research, you get more than the sum of the parts.
0: The big question now is whether Greater Manchester's model could work across the country, and whether decisions traditionally made in London could increasingly be made in the north.
3: You know, we've had an economy that is very London-centric, we've had a governance system that is very London-centric. It's going to be a shock to the system for that to be run elsewhere.
0: Greater Manchester has spent the past decade testing a different way of governing. If Andy Burnham takes the country's highest office, Britain could become Manchesterism's biggest proving ground. Jen Copestake, CGTN, Manchester.
4: Gerard Lyons is a leading economist and senior independent director at the Bank of China in the UK. Gerard, thanks so much for joining us. Do you expect big economic change under Andy Burnham?
5: Yes, there will be significant economic change, although the details yet to materialise. His initial speeches, which admittedly are very political in nature, suggest a significant shift. It would be in two different ways. One, in terms of more government intervention, regulation and state activism. And then in another respect, which is the concern of the markets, it's likely to include increased government spending, and that might lead to higher taxes and more borrowing. So it will be far more interventionist and also likely to have some fiscal consequences as well.
4: You know, on Thursday, the IMF actually warned Andy Burnham, essentially saying, please don't spend any more money, focus on reducing debt. How significant is that? Do you think he'll listen?
5: Well, it's an important message. Now, the timing of the IMF's report was coincidental. Each year they provide what's called an Article 4 on each major economy, and the timing of it happened to just be this week. But it really reinforces the pressure that Andy Burnham, the new Prime Minister, will be under. He's facing really two competing pressure. One is from his own supporters, his own MPs, who not only want more devolution, but increased government spending. And against that is very much the message that the IMF is conveying, which is that already UK public spending is high, UK debt and borrowing are high, and the financial markets, particularly the bond markets, are concerned. So I think the new Prime Minister will have to take this into account, and that might be seen in terms of who he appoints as his Chancellor, his new Finance Minister.
4: And that will sure be revealed next week. The UK government this week nationalised British Steel away from its Chinese owners, Jingye. That move has, on Friday, been sharply criticised by Beijing. They're saying it's going to undermine the confidence of Chinese companies and investors. Do you think this could create a problem for how the world sees the UK in terms of its economic policy?
5: Well, in terms of UK-China, the bilateral relationship has certainly improved over the last year in terms of the economic and financial dialogue and the trade cooperation. So this, I think, will be a setback, but I don't think it will fundamentally change that relationship. But coming back to your question, it very much highlights how, not just in the UK, but globally, economic nationalism, and in terms of that sort of state security priority sectors, are coming more and more to the fore. So in terms of economic intervention, it might be an indication of the steps that the new Prime Minister will take. Certainly in the case of steel, it's seen as a strategic industry. It has led to that complaint from the Chinese government. But I think it's likely to be a foreguide to the fact that we're likely to see a far more interventionist stance from the new Labour government.
4: Thank you so much for your time. Gerard Lyons, leading economist and senior independent director at the Bank of China in the UK.

0: Well, as we wait to see if Argentina or Spain are crowned 2026 World Cup champions, there is another battle of the sportswear brands. But it looks like it might already have been won. Our correspondent Siobhan McCall has all the details. Hello.
1: Hi, Sally. Yes, that's right, because both Spain and Argentina's kits are adorned with the famous three stripes. Sunday's final will therefore be an all Adidas one, something analysts say

0: FIFA's official sportswear partner, and it also supplies the match ball, the referee kits, and the tournament volunteer outfits. It's Nike, though, who has won the battle on the marketing side. Its Rip the Script commercial, featuring stars like Kylian Mbappe, went viral and got more than 1 billion views during the first week of the tournament, significantly more than Adidas's advert. But online engagement doesn't always translate into commercial success. Nike's revenue during World Cup-related quarters is expected to be down 1.7% year-on-year, whereas Adidas is expected to jump 6.8%, and it's a similar pattern for earnings. It's also part of a wider issue. Nike is the world's biggest sportswear brand, but it's seen its global market share fall from 29% in 2022 to just below 23%. Analysts say key reasons include the rise of domestic brands like Anta and Li-Ning in major market China and a lack of innovation in footwear. It also underestimated interest in World Cup kits like Norway's, meaning they sold out very quickly. The World Cup final is the most watched sporting event on the planet. 1.5 billion people viewed the 2022 final. So the opportunity for brand visibility is huge. And with no Nike kit representative, the company will be rueing a missed chance to turn around some of its fortune.
1: It claims to be the world's first commercial humanoid fighting league. These machines from Shenzhen-based firm NJEI are not just built to take a hit and keep swinging.
2: 经过这样的一个赛事的话，我们
3: This kind of competition upgrades everything: sensors, motion control, AI decision making, neural networks, joint performance, laying the groundwork for home robots in the future.
1: But fighting isn't the only game in town. Remember the robot marathon in Beijing? It featured over 300 humanoids, including units made by domestic firms Tingun Ultra and Unitree.

0: And a South African speed train company launches its own ride-hailing service. We'll have the data and the details on those stories and lots more.
1: A faster pace, and the world has entered an unprecedented period of active innovation in AI technologies. All this carries within it great opportunities as well as challenges to governance. He posed four critical questions facing human beings: how to get along with thinking machines, how to ensure security when algorithms are part of decision making, how to tackle ethical challenges through adaptive governance, security, prevent abuses and malicious use, and ensure that AI is always under human control. He also called for joint opposition to overstretching the national security concept in AI and placing one country's security above others. Third, encourage inclusiveness and promote mutual learning between civilizations. Xi said countries should shape AI's values with humanity's common values, make good use of AI technologies to increase understanding, tolerance, exchanges, and sharing among all civilizations, and tend to the garden of civilizations with great care to ensure that the beauty of each civilization is appreciated and shared. Fourth, advocate solidarity and improve global governance. Xi called for nations to practice true multilateralism and recognize the important role of the United Nations, enhance alignment and coordination on AI development strategies, governance rules and technical standards so as to form a wide consensus-based global governance framework at an early date to make this frontier technology better benefit humanity. He also urged efforts to help Global South countries with capacity shared and governed by all countries so that they can benefit all countries on an equitable basis.

0: crisis, serve the sustainable development of all humanity, and bridge both the global AI and digital divides and the North-South gap. The opportunities and challenges brought by AI know no borders, and they should be seized and addressed by all parties together. It is hoped and believed that the World Artificial Intelligence Cooperation Organization will play an important role to this end and foster open, inclusive, equal-footed, and mutually beneficial cooperation to create a secure, prosperous, and beautiful future that leaves no country behind. During the conference, the chair's statement of the 2026 World Artificial Intelligence Conference and high-level meeting on global AI governance was issued. On Thursday evening, President Xi Jinping and his wife Peng Liyuan held a welcome banquet at the Grand Halls for the international dignitaries attending the conference.
1: Chinese President Xi Jinping met with Thai Prime Minister Anutin Chanvirakul on the sidelines of the 2026 World Artificial Intelligence Conference and the high-level meeting on global AI governance in Shanghai.
2: Noting that China-Thailand friendship spans a millennium and grows stronger over time, Chinese President Xi Jinping said the two nations have forged a bond of China and Thailand as one family through sincerity and mutual trust. He reaffirmed that China places high priority on its relations with Thailand in neighborhood diplomacy and remains a reliable strategic cooperative partner. President Xi called on both sides to deepen strategic mutual trust, enhance coordination, and jointly build a more stable, prosperous, and sustainable China-Thailand community with a shared future, to advance their respective modernization and contribute to regional peace and prosperity. He expressed China's firm support for Thailand in pursuing a development path suited to its national conditions and for the smooth governance of its new administration. He urged closer high-level exchanges to elevate strategic coordination. He also called for accelerating the China-Thailand Railway and China-Laos-Thailand Railway connectivity, expanding cooperation in artificial intelligence, aerospace and clean energy, and strengthening ties in tourism, media and education to bring their peoples closer. He further advocated continued crackdowns on cross-border crimes such as online gambling and telecom fraud to ensure a safe environment for cooperation and exchanges. China supports Thailand in playing a bigger role in international and regional affairs and stands ready to enhance coordination within APEC, China-ASEAN and Langtang-Mekong cooperation frameworks. On the Thailand-Cambodia border issue, President Xi said properly resolving the dispute serves the fundamental interests of both peoples, and China is willing to continue its constructive role in facilitating peaceful dialogue. Anutin, on his first official visit to China as Prime Minister, extended warm congratulations on the 105th anniversary of the founding of the Communist Party of China. He said China is a trustworthy friend Thailand can always count on, adding that Bangkok firmly adheres to the One China policy. He reiterated Thailand's commitment to deepening bilateral relations, expanding practical cooperation across trade, investment, high technology and connectivity, jointly combating online gambling and telecom fraud, and advancing global AI governance. He voiced a strong support for the four global initiatives proposed by President Xi, saying they reflect a commitment to multilateralism. He added that Thailand is willing to step up coordination with China to promote regional and global peace, stability, development and prosperity, and remains committed to the peaceful settlement of the Thailand-Cambodia conflict, while appreciating China's fair and just role in this process.
1: India should carry forward their time-honored friendship and elevate the all-weather China-Cambodia community with a shared future in the new era to a higher level.
3: Xi Jinping said that the Communist Party of China is resolved to build on its practice and forge ahead on the path of Chinese-style modernization. This year marks the 75th anniversary of the founding of the Cambodian People's Party. She said China stands ready to enhance exchanges with Cambodia.

0: Cambodia on governance experience and deepen cooperation in the new era. She called for greater collaboration in electricity and agriculture, as well as in emerging sectors such as artificial intelligence and the digital economy, to better benefit the people's well-being. He also stressed the importance of leveraging the 3+3 strategic dialogue mechanism to promote joint actions against smuggling, scamming, and other cross-border crimes. She added that China is willing to work with Cambodia to implement the 4 global initiatives and push for more just and equitable global governance. In addition, she said China supports Cambodia and Thailand in settling their disputes through dialogue. Hun Manet congratulated China on the successful opening of the 2026 World Artificial Intelligence Conference and attached great importance to Xi's proposals on global AI governance. He emphasized that Cambodia's friendly cooperation with China will stand firm no matter how the international landscape changes. Hun Manet reaffirmed Cambodia's adherence to the One China principle. He also echoed Xi's proposals for cooperation in various sectors. Hun Manet expressed appreciation for China's support for the peaceful settlement of the Cambodia-Thailand disputes.
1: Chinese President Xi Jinping also met with the UN Secretary General Antonio Guterres on Friday. Guterres is in Shanghai for the World AI Conference. The two sides held in-depth exchanges on deepening China-UN cooperation, upholding true multilateralism, and addressing global challenges.
2: During their talks, President Xi reaffirmed that China will continue to deepen cooperation with the UN, advance the cause of global peace and development, and promote the vision of building a community with a shared future for mankind. Against the backdrop of rising uncertainty and turbulence, Xi stressed the urgent need to practice true multilateralism and revitalize the UN's central role. He outlined 3 key priorities. First, uphold fairness and justice. All nations are equal members of the international community. Sovereignty, territorial integrity, and legitimate rights must be respected, and the world must not return to the law of the jungle. Second, uphold principles whilst pursuing innovation. We must abide by the purposes of the UN Charter and safeguard the post-World War II international order, whilst also pushing for timely reform and greater efficiency within the UN system. Third, strengthen responsibility and action. With over 190 countries sharing one future, solidarity is essential in tackling global challenges. Major countries must shoulder greater responsibilities and show broader vision. China has been actively exploring a new model for major countries to interact in the new era, injecting stability and certainty into the world. Secretary General Guterres commended China for its steadfast support of multilateralism and the UN, calling it an example to the international community. He praised China's efforts in promoting balanced development, addressing climate change, advancing AI for good, bridging development gaps, and upholding fairness and justice, noting that China's major initiatives and concepts are admirable. He reaffirmed the UN's commitment to strengthening cooperation with China, opposing unilateralism, protectionism, and hegemonism, defending the UN Charter and international law, advancing multipolarity, and safeguarding the common interests of the global community.
1: Chinese President Xi Jinping has called for scientific and all-out search and rescue efforts after a mountain collapse struck Pengshui County in southwest China's Chongqing municipality, leaving people trapped and missing. Xi urged authorities to prevent secondary disasters, ensure medical treatment for the injured, and strengthen monitoring to guard against further geological risks. All serious crashes. The bus was carrying pupils from King David Junior School in Ndeje. Reports say it's one of the country's deadliest road accidents involving children in recent years. Uganda records thousands of road deaths every year, with speeding, poorly maintained vehicles, and dangerous roads among the leading causes. Let's now cross over to CGTN's Isabel Nakiria. She's joining us live from Kampala. Isabel, what can you tell us about the school bus accident?
3: Beatrice, it's

0: a somber mood in Uganda. Quite a grieving moment for many parents who have lost their children. And I must say, this accident just highlights the state of the vehicles that children could be traveling in for trips in this country. We are told that the bus driver was warned earlier by mechanics who tried to put right some of the issues that was not noted in the bus, and he stubbornly refused and continued to drive the bus before losing control of the bus and the bus rolling over and killing 20 children and the director of the school. The government has put out new guidelines, and some of the guidelines are that before any trip takes place, that trip must be sanctioned by the Ministry of Works. And also the bus driver must be vetted and cleared before he jumps on that bus. All the vehicles must undergo the roadworthiness test, mechanical, vetting before the bus can be allowed to go on the road. And also all trips must be sanctioned. And buses, school buses, all must be painted yellow so that they can easily be recognized. We understand that one of the MPs has dispatched several ambulances after, you know, mobilizing from several colleagues of his and, you know, private organizations to go pick some of the students who were injured in Mbale and Kapchorwa, and some of the people who have not gone will also be helped to bring back the bodies of those children. Right now, the other buses that did not get a problem have arrived at the school, and children have been reunited with their parents.
1: All right, Isabel Nakiria joining us there live in Kampala. Thank you. Let's now turn to the latest on the Ebola outbreak in the Democratic Republic of Congo, where the situation continues to deteriorate. Government figures show confirmed cases have risen to more than 2,000, while the death toll now stands well above 800. The country's Public Health Institute says 51 new cases were detected on Wednesday in the eastern provinces of Ituri and North Kivu. DRC health authorities say Ituri remains the epicenter of the outbreak, accounting for nearly 90% of all confirmed cases. Health officials warn that armed conflict, insecurity, and community resistance are making it difficult to reach affected communities, particularly in Ituri. Well, seven U.S.-based aid workers who responded to the Ebola outbreak in the DRC are undergoing a 21-day quarantine in Kenya. U.S. officials say the group, none of whom is showing symptoms, is being monitored by public health teams after potential exposure to the virus. The move follows new U.S. travel rules requiring U.S. citizens leaving Ebola-affected areas to quarantine in a third country before returning home. The outbreak has killed at least 828 people since May and continues to spread. Well, my colleague Wilkista Nyabwa joins me in studio now for more on this developing story. Wilkista, the news is coming just as the U.S. announced that the citizens returning from the DRC will not be allowed into the U.S. until after a quarantine. Take us through the timeline of how exactly we got here now that we hear that there are seven Americans quarantined in Kenya.
2: Well, Beatrice, that really is where it begins. It begins with the American government announcing its new policy where American citizens who had been exposed to Ebola would need to spend 21 days in a third country before they would be allowed to come home. And in this case, it was Kenya that was selected to set up a quarantine facility, and actually construction work had begun before members of the public, a section of actors and civil society groups moved to court to block this. We had also seen a number of Kenyans pouring out into the streets just protesting this, saying that the Kenyan government also needed to protect its citizens from potential exposure, and that this really ended with a court order that really seemed to have halted construction and seemed to have put a stop to that facility. And now we see that there has been a new development. It would appear that construction work has continued, given that there are now seven American aid workers who are reportedly at the facility and under quarantine for 21 days.
1: All right. We do know that Kenya's health minister announced almost 3 weeks ago that Kenya was suspending the construction of the U.S. Ebola quarantine facility in central Kenya during the court challenge. Well, let's listen into that.
3: The government of Kenya and the United States of America suspended the proposed collaboration concerning the facility. Indeed, the United States of government publicly confirmed the suspension of the collaboration. The ministry's understanding of the conservatory order was that the court had suspended the implementation of the proposed collaboration between the government of Kenya and the United States government in relation to the Laikipia Air Base facility. At all material time, it was never the intention of the ministry or myself as the cabinet secretary to disregard, undermine, or act in defiance of the orders of this honorable court.
1: Kenya's health cabinet secretary there, Aden Duale, speaking on that quarantine situation. Now, there are reports that there are 7 Americans here. What does this development now mean?
2: Well, there are definitely legal implications, because we do see him in that clip in court acknowledging that construction had gone on even after the court had blocked this. And at the time, he had been found in contempt of court because of those proceedings. And they had said they had halted this. So, of course, we do expect to see civil society groups, different actors going back to court seeking clarity on this. We will also be waiting, because so far the government of Kenya has not responded to this, and everyone waiting for clarity about the status of things to understand exactly what is going on and what will happen, given that there is a court order blocking this. So I definitely expect to see everyone moving to court to get clarity on that.
1: All right, well, Kista Nyabwa, thank you. Well, let's now turn to Algeria, where authorities say an electrical fault in an air conditioner caused the fire that tore through an orphanage near the capital, Algiers, killing
4: the greatest sights, the greatest adventures.
5: Here in Kanata, this weir allows the locals to walk on water.
4: We're far more than just TV news. We're your passport to the wonders of Africa. So let's explore. CGTN, see the difference.
6: Welcome back to the program. Now then, let's start in the world of startups. Startups across the African continent raised nearly $4 billion across more than 500 deals last year. That's according to a new report by Venture Capital Activity in Africa. Now, the data does point to a structural recovery in investment inflows and investment activity after years of global funding pressure. As selective investors return to the continent's tech sector, startups are now banking on that renewed confidence to expand operations and create more jobs. CGTN's Kelechi Emekalam has that report.
7: Wella Health Chief Product Officer Greg Amuze is leading a strategy discussion focused on expanding digital healthcare access across Africa. The Nigerian healthcare technology startup uses digital tools to make primary healthcare and insurance more affordable and accessible, especially for individuals outside the formal workforce. But like many African startups, turning these scaling ambitions into reality depends heavily on access to sustainable funding.
8: It takes a lot for you to build the kind of machinery that can reach every Nigerian in every corner, or every African in every corner, whether they are in cities or urban centers or rural areas. Now, funding means that you have somebody with you on the journey that is able to provide some of the firepower that you need to bring those dreams to reality.
7: After a difficult period for global ventures capital, Africa's startup ecosystem is beginning to recover. Startups on the continent raised $3.9 billion.

0: through 506 deals in 2025, while total technology funding exceeded $4 billion when debt financing is included. The recovery has continued into 2026, with startup funding reaching $705 million in the first quarter alone.
1: We're seeing companies that are built on profitability now. Companies are heading towards much more profitable structures. They have strong company dynamics. The companies that are being funded on the continent are people who are offering services that are bound to be profitable, that are much more focused on ensuring that they meet and service the huge untapped potential on the continent. That's why investors are also seeing amazing ways of exits, because much more businesses are being acquired now.
0: Africa still attracts only a small share of global venture capital funding. But with one of the world's youngest populations and the growing demand for digital services, investors are increasingly looking at the continent as a major growth market for technology and innovation. Egypt, South Africa, Kenya and Nigeria continue to attract the largest share of investments, but funding is gradually spreading to new markets across the continent. Economists say the benefits of stronger startup investments extend well beyond the technology sector itself.
2: In the first half of 2025, our investment was roughly about 1.42 billion, but in the first half of 2026, it moved up to 1.5 billion. So with investments in these companies, as they increase, it allows this.
0: Kalam, CGTN, Abuja, Nigeria.
3: On to South Africa now, the high-speed passenger rail service, Uber-like e-hailing service. Now, the How Express aims to bridge the first and the last mile, effectively linking communities between their homes and stations in a bid to create a much more for visitors of all ages, particularly young people. CGTN's Becca Atoma tells us how from Addis Ababa.
4: Robots that respond to your voice, interactive displays that show how artificial intelligence works, and hands-on exhibits that turn complex scientific ideas into fun and engaging experiences. That's what welcomes visitors at the Ethiopian Science Museum. Since its inauguration in 2022, the museum has welcomed students, families, tourists, and heads of states, offering an immersive experience designed to spark curiosity in science and AI.
5: I've seen so many inspiring things. It's good to have this place, this kind of place, for the younger generation to look up to and be inspired. Since I was a kid, I wanted to be a pilot, and I've seen an engine of a plane right there, and I was so happy to see that.
6: Actually, I do believe this is very amazing to have, especially in a country like Ethiopia. Growing up, I love science, I love technology. We didn't have much to look into, grow our imaginations. So seeing things like this will kind of ignite that interest in kids. I do believe it is inspiring. It is very well built, and I do believe this is really, really amazing to have.
4: The museum's AI exhibition demonstrates how intelligent systems are already being used across various sectors.
7: Your drink is ready.
4: Officials say the museum is bringing science and artificial intelligence closer to the public.
8: Science, AI especially, appears to govern the future. And if everybody or as a nation we need to be competitive, we also need to be aware of AI. How do we govern AI and how do we stream it into different development sectors and how do we bring it into our curriculums and so on. So the Science Museum serves as a showcase for that. And Ethiopians and also other citizens visiting would be able to see what everyday application of science, such as agricultural applications or robotics or aerospace, impacts their day-to-day lives.
4: Hermela says the museum, built with China's support, also showcases Beijing's contributions to science, technology and artificial intelligence development in Ethiopia.
8: The Chinese government has been involved starting from the inception stage of the Science Museum up to the construction.

0: integration and functionality, and including cooperations in terms of day-to-day operations of the museum. And so we see it as one of the embodiments of the Ethio-Chinese relation.
1: By building public awareness and inspiring young people to pursue careers in science and artificial intelligence, the Science Museum is helping Ethiopia move closer to its ambition of becoming a leading AI hub in Africa. Beka Atoma, CGTN, Addis Ababa.
2: One last story for you. The Egyptian billionaire Naguib Sarisi's Orascom Pyramids Entertainment is raising its total investment to over $41 million. Where's that money going, you ask? Well, it's going to transform the ancient Giza Plateau into a booming year-round entertainment hub. The upgrade will add eco-friendly electric buses and build a 15,000-seat open-air arena that can then hold concerts and even elite sporting events. Here's Yasser Kim with the details.
3: Egypt's iconic Giza Plateau is undergoing a massive transformation, but a growing battle between modern entertainment and heritage preservation is sparking fierce debate. In response, the Egyptian government partnered with business giant Orascom Group to completely overhaul the ancient 3-square-kilometer plateau.
4: So far, they're doing a great job. There is nothing better than having the pyramids as your backdrop. It is very interesting and it's very attractive to use this place.
3: They worked on developing and upgrading the site of the Great Pyramids and the Sphinx that for decades has been suffering from mismanagement, aggressive vendors and chaotic organization that dampened the tourist experience.
5: I visit this place because it is very beautiful. Yeah. Amazing. Great. It is very friendly to me and the environment is very comfortable. I like here.
6: The area has been transformed to host multiple events aimed at increasing the revenue stream.
3: Regular corporate, social and sports events take place as well as huge concerts featuring global stars with a fascinating backdrop of the pyramids, attracting more visitors and endless publicity. However, hosting lavish events on the plateau has caused some controversy.
7: We criticize the chaotic loud music and lighting. It emits vibrations that affect the monuments. Building the pyramids in a secluded area was intentional to protect the structure for centuries. We shouldn't damage it with such events and fireworks. This is not the place for it.
3: But others have calmed those fears.
4: Why not that Egypt uses this area in the most suitable way that does not affect the monument itself? The most important thing, there is rules and regulation and they have to stay within a certain distance away from the pyramids, and they do have hold the events over there.
3: Meanwhile, there's still room for improvement.
7: There's a lot that's still needed. We need to have multiple entrances, not just the one to the pyramids. We need to connect the pyramids to the Saqqara and Darshu monuments nearby. We need more buses on different routes, because the buses now have limited roads, therefore preventing the tourists from enjoying the many different attractions inside.
4: The pyramids can absorb $1 billion or more. Lots of things could be done there. Still, there is more, but it's very good that they are investing to enhance and to make it better. It is an experience, as I said, of a lifetime to every single tourist that set foot in this country.
3: The success of the renovation efforts would help double the number of visitors to the pyramids. It will also support the state's target for tourist arrivals to reach 30 million in 2030, up from 19 million in 2025. Yes, Hakim for CGTN, Cairo.
2: Right, then we'll leave it there for the time being. Here's what's coming up at the top of the hour, however. In global business, we'll be focusing back on AI. From principles to practice, we'll continue our coverage on China's global vision for how to manage AI, especially as the country is hosting this year's World AI Conference in Shanghai. Details on that and lots more coming your way at 1800 GMT. We'll see you then. For now, though, back to Beaches for the sport.
8: Rama, thank you. Well, let's now take a look at your sport headlines. Here's what's ahead. Kenya arrive in France to fine-tune their preparations for the upcoming Women's Africa Cup of Nations.

0: How would you create your legend? On the fields. On the tracks. In the arenas of Africa. Were you born to be a player? Could this moment be yours? Sports Scene. Find your game.
1: And we start with women's football. And Kenya's national team has arrived in France as the Harambee Starlets continue their preparations for the upcoming Women's Africa Cup of Nations. The 16-nation tournament, which will be hosted once again by Morocco, gets going next weekend. Kenya are by no means regulars at a tournament which has been running since 1998 and has been dominated by Nigeria. They made their first and only appearance at the 2016 edition in Cameroon. Head coach Beldine Odemba is not troubled by Kenya's lack of experience at this level, however, and has set an initial target of reaching the semifinals. Earlier, Kenya's principal secretary for sport, Elijah Mwangi, visited the team and urged the nation to rally behind them. The country's president, William Ruto, hosted them before they departed for their training camp in France.
2: Everything is fine. It's now time for us to go do our duty because they have already played their part. The government has delivered its promise to the team. The federation president has also delivered, and it's now up to us to go there and work hard. So we are asking Kenyans to wish us all the best and pray for us because without you, we can't make it.
3: Ours is to ask Kenyans to support our team. It is not always that our team qualifies to play to that level. And therefore, my humble request to Kenyans and calling to them, let's support our team. They will be wearing the Kenyan jersey, and within the period that it will be in Morocco, of course we are working with our free-to-air station, KBC, so that we can follow on the games.
1: And to get to the semi-final, Kenya will first need to negotiate a tough Group A, which also includes Morocco, Senegal and Algeria. The 2022 champion South Africa front Group B. They'll face West African sides Cote d'Ivoire and Burkina Faso, as well as Tanzania. Title holders and record 10-time winners Nigeria will face Zambia, Egypt and tournament debutants Malawi in Group C. And after their men's team made an impressive World Cup debut, Cape Verde's women will be aiming to make their maiden WAFCON memorable, standing in their way in Group D are Ghana, Cameroon and Mali. Family, friends, teammates and supporters gathered on Thursday to honour South African midfielder Jaden Adams, whose death last week at the age of 25 shocked the global football community. The memorial service was held at Stellenbosch Town Hall, where mourners celebrated the life of the Bafana Bafana and Mamelodi Sundowns player. Adams was remembered for his rise from the football fields of Clotsville to the international stage. A private mourning service was attended by family members, close friends, football officials and teammates, while members of the public paid their respects later in the day. Adams died on July the 11th in Cape Town, days after returning home from the World Cup. His death prompted an outpouring of tribute from across South Africa and the global football community. Turkish Super League giants Fenerbahce unveiled their new stars, Mason Greenwood, Nathan Ake and Vedat Muriki, in a signing ceremony at the Çobani Stadium on Friday. English forward Mason Greenwood signed from Olympique de Marseille in a 44.6-year spell at Manchester City. The Dutch defender said his former teammate Edison, now at Fenerbahce, had convinced him to join. The club also signed 32-year-old Kosovan forward Muriki from Spanish La Liga side Mallorca. Greenwood and Aki cannot wait for their Turkish adventure to start.
4: It took a long time, but I'm very happy to be here, and I just want to contribute to the team. And I know we've got a really good squad, so hopefully we can come all together and work hard and hopefully take the title at the end of the season. But it starts today and the few days in training to get to know each other, to be strong as a group and just to go game by game. But I really have a good mentality about the team, and like I said, I'm happy to be here, and I just can't really wait to get started, really.
5: Yeah, I spoke to him before.

beforehand. We spoke about Istanbul. We spoke about the club itself, how great it was. He really enjoyed it. He liked the club within, you know, the fans and the atmosphere and everything. He talked about that. And yeah, he talked about that every year, you know, they, yeah, we want to fight for the title, he said.

0: now sparked fresh concerns by joining Pedro Porro, who also missed a training on Thursday. Head coach Luis De La Fuente is finalizing his plans in a bid to capture their first title since 2010 and second overall. Sunday's final at the 82,500 capacity New York, New Jersey Stadium promises to be a thriller and also historic. It will be the first time that the champions of South America battle the European champions for football's ultimate prize. Well, the World Cup trophy created by Italian sculptor Silvio Gazzaniga in Milan for the 1974 edition has become an international icon. FIFA solicited calls for a new design after Brazil was awarded permanent possession of the Jules Rimet trophy with its third title in 1970. The World Cup design, which is now familiar to generations of fans, features two figures swirling up towards an orb representing the Earth. The official trophy lifted by the winning captain at the end of the final is 36 centimeters tall, cast in 18-karat gold, and sits on a base featuring two rings of green malachite that symbolize a playing field. This is the 14th World Cup to use Gazzaniga's design, and according to the sculptor's website, FIFA has decided to stick with the trophy until at least 2038. Gazzaniga's son, Silvio, described how the trophy came to be.
1: When he started to design the cup, was scratching a huge number of drawings, and finally started to develop the idea to have the word and this symbol that is like DNA two spirals that are moving up, and was thinking that the cup have to be a piece of art, a sculpture, but easy to use and easy to be under the light and the photographer in the TV set.
0: And that is it for this edition of Africa Live. Remember, you can send your feedback to the contact on your screen and follow us on our digital media platform. Thank you for watching. I'm Beatrice Marshall in Nairobi. Ramanyang is up next with Global Business. Bye-bye.

Hello there, welcome to this edition of Global Business Africa. In the course of the hour, we'll run through the key business and economic stories you need to know about from the continent and beyond. But first, a quick run through the markets, both here and outside the continent. SpaceX does continue its post-IPO price decline today. It wasn't the only one in the red, frankly. The Magnificent Seven stocks largely lower today, partly in response to some of the interesting performance data we're seeing from Kimi K3. It's a large language model coming out from a Chinese firm, Moonshot AI. Details on that in 10 minutes or thereabouts. From the 1st of April to date, the African indices we tracked on the program, they've had a relatively mixed performance. JSE Top 40 down 5% over that period. Also in Casablanca, more or less flat. Kenya's NSE 20, the BRVM, the regional index in Abidjan, and Nigeria's All Share, those are between 13.3 and 17% higher from the 1st of April to date. Here's what's coming up tonight. Anglo-Americans reported to have picked

0: a consortium to buy its stake in the diamond producer De Beers. The Chinese president gives his observations on AI development and governance in a speech at the World AI Conference in Shanghai. And Libya, which is home to Africa's largest oil reserves, makes another oil discovery as it seeks to expand its output after years of conflict. Right then, extractives is our starting point at this hour. Officials in Botswana say that Anglo-American has chosen the Global Diamond Consortium as the preferred buyer for its stake in the diamond giant De Beers. Anglo put De Beers up for sale back in May 2024. Now, the move is part of a much broader restructuring of the firm, prompted by falling diamond prices and the growing popularity and increasing availability of synthetic diamonds. Once upon a time, it was the world's leading diamond firm, but De Beers' operations and exploration span multiple countries: Botswana, Namibia, Angola, South Africa, and Canada. Officials in Botswana now say that the government is weighing whether or not it should exercise its right of first refusal, either alone or alongside the preferred bidder, or with a third party altogether. The Kenya Aviation Workers Union has planned a seven-day walkout, which could potentially start on the 27th of July. According to that union's Secretary General, the strike is related to long-running disputes over stalled bargaining agreements, contractual disputes, and blocked unionization at the low-cost carrier Jambojet. Now, the union has held multiple strikes in recent years over pay and working conditions. During a two-day strike back in February, there were major delays at the Jomo Kenyatta International Airport, which is one of the busiest aviation hubs on the continent. A recent United Nations report says the conflict economy is fueling what is now 3 years plus of bitter civil war in Sudan. That report shows that both the Sudanese army and the faction it's fighting against, the Rapid Support Forces, are exploiting vital commodities like gold to raise revenue. The UN also says this conflict economy exposes global supply chains to human rights violations. CGTN's David Mithy has that story.
1: After 3 years of fighting, Sudan's once thriving economy has been left in tatters, driving an estimated 70% of the population into extreme poverty. The UN says the conflict has devastated the agricultural sector and set the country's economy back more than 30 years. But still, demand for some of the nation's key resources, including gold and gum arabic, continues to soar, turning these commodities into fuel for the conflict.
2: Warring parties have relied on the control and exploitation of territory, trade routes and commodities to generate revenue, contributing to an increasingly self-perpetuating conflict.
1: The UN report
0: and it struck parts of Guatemala and El Salvador and prompted a struck at a depth of around 15.2 kilometers and it triggered a series of aftershocks pretty much across the region. Authorities in Mexico, Guatemala and El Salvador reported no immediate widespread.
3: Following warm applause, President Xi delivered a keynote address titled Joining Hands to Build a Just and Equitable System for Global AI Governance. President Xi noted that today, major changes unseen in a century are accelerating across the world. The new round of technological revolution and industrial transformation is advancing at a faster pace, and the world has entered an unprecedented period of active innovation in AI technologies. All this carries within it great opportunities as well as challenges to governance. He posed four critical questions facing human beings: how to get along with thinking machines, how to ensure security when algorithms are part of decision making, how to tackle ethical challenges through adaptive governance, and how to realize AI for all when the divide keeps widening. Xi said that in China's view, all countries should take a people-centered approach and develop AI for the positive and for good, ensuring that AI is an important driver for shared prosperity and common security. He called for countries to jointly build a just and equitable system for global AI governance. To this end, President Xi shared four observations. First, adhere to the principle of openness and win-win and boost innovation-driven development. Xi said countries should seize this rare historic opportunity.

0: opportunity to encourage open source, openness, collaboration and sharing, and facilitate technological innovation, industrial development and scenario-based application of AI. He encouraged coordinated advances in the transformation and upgrading of traditional industries, the cultivation and growth of emerging industries, and forward-looking planning for future industries so that all sectors and businesses can benefit from AI. Second, strengthen risk awareness and ensure AI is secure and controllable. Highlighting inherent and secondary risks that AI may trigger, Xi called for building laws and regulations, technological monitoring, early warning and emergency response systems to strengthen security, prevent abuses and malicious use, and ensure that AI is always under human control. He also called for joint opposition to overstretching the national security concept in AI and placing one country's security above others. Third, encourage inclusiveness and promote mutual learning between civilizations. Xi said countries should shape AI's values with humanity's common values, make good use of AI technologies to increase understanding, tolerance, exchanges, and sharing among all civilizations, and tend to the garden of civilizations with great care to ensure that the beauty of each civilization is appreciated and shared. Fourth, advocate solidarity and improve global governance. Xi called for nations to practice true multilateralism and recognize the important role of the United Nations, enhance alignment and coordination on AI development strategies, governance rules and technical standards so as to form a wide consensus-based global governance framework at an early date to make this frontier technology better benefit humanity. He also urged efforts to help Global South countries with capacity building to bridge the AI and digital divides, promote sustainable development, and prevent creating new historical injustices in AI. This year marks the start of China's 15th five-year plan. Xi stressed that the plan maps out China's economic and social development for the next 5 years and provides immense opportunities for the international community. Xi said China has promoted interplay between an efficient market and a well-functioning government, strengthened AI innovation, actively advanced the AI Plus initiative, and built a healthy ecosystem for all entities to thrive together. Xi said the core smart economy industries are now worth over 1 trillion yuan. Intelligent manufacturing in China has become another hallmark of Chinese modernization. Xi also noted that China places great emphasis on safety and security in AI development, continuously improving laws, regulations, policies, mechanisms, application norms, as well as ethical principles to make sure that AI is safe, secure, and controllable. Describing China as a responsible major country, Xi said China has remained committed to providing international public goods relating to AI, and contributed steadily to the global AI governance. Thanks to joint efforts, the World Artificial Intelligence Cooperation Organization has come into being in Shanghai. Xi called it a major move by China to answer the call of the Global South and unite the international community to promote AI development and governance. He said it will be an important milestone in the history of AI development. To further support global AI development and capacity building, Xi announced that in the next 5 years, China will provide developing countries with 5,000 opportunities in AI training and seminar programs, develop international AI application cooperation centers with the Association of Southeast Asian Nations, the League of Arab States, the African Union, the Community of Latin American and Caribbean States, the Shanghai Cooperation Organization, and BRICS, and enable 30 countries to use the AI-powered meteorological warning system, or MATSU.
1: China is ready to be more open, take more practical actions, and assume a more visionary perspective. We are ready to work with all parties to seize the opportunities of AI development and meet the challenges and join hands to create a brighter future for humanity.
2: 未来。
0: Kazakh President Kasym-Jomart Tokayev, Cambodian Prime Minister Hun Manet, Thai Prime Minister Anutin Chanvirakul, and United Nations Secretary General Antonio Guterres also spoke at the opening ceremony. They expressed warm congratulations on the convening of the signing ceremony of the agreement on the establishment of the World Artificial Intelligence Cooperation Organization in Shanghai, commended China's important contributions to the global AI governance, and echoed the initiatives and steps proposed by President Xi. The participating leaders said that whilst AI could present humanity with its greatest development opportunity, it also poses potential risks. With a commitment to the principles of developing AI for good and for all, inclusiveness, safety and security, and controllability, China has actively helped developing countries enhance capacity building and advanced international cooperation on AI, demonstrating the responsibility of a major country. AI technologies should be shared and governed by all countries so that they can benefit all countries on an equitable basis, serve the sustainable development of all humanity, and bridge both the global AI and digital divides and the North-South gap. The opportunities and challenges brought by AI know no borders, and they should be seized and addressed by all parties together. It is hoped and believed that the World Artificial Intelligence Cooperation Organization will play an important role to this end and foster open, inclusive, equal-footed, and mutually beneficial cooperation to create a secure, prosperous, and beautiful future that leaves no country behind. During the conference, the chair's statement of the 2026 World Artificial Intelligence Conference and high-level meeting on global AI governance was issued. On Thursday evening, President Xi Jinping and his wife Peng Liyuan held a welcome banquet at the Grand Halls for the international dignitaries attending the conference.
3: So then, back to the continent. Exactly how are African countries using AI to enhance their economic development? A little earlier, my colleague spoke to Zenyiwe Asari, an AI expert based in Johannesburg.
4: I think the conference reflects an important evolution in the global AI conversation. You know, until recently, much of the focus was on the tech itself, what AI can do. And today, the discussions have shifted to something much bigger. You know, who benefits from AI, who helps shape the future, and how its benefits are shared. What stood out to me from President Xi's remarks is the recognition that AI should really become a driver of shared economic development rather than a source of new global inequality. And that's why the emphasis on international collaboration and capacity building and practical initiatives is really a great one. I mean, announcing the AI initiatives, the partnerships with the AU, you know, applications such as the AI-powered early warning system suggests a focus on building ecosystems and not just the technology. For Africa, that's really where the opportunity lies. I think the measure of success won't be how many applications or AI tools we adopt. It will be whether the partnerships will really support local talent and attract investment and really help build locally, globally competitive industries. And ultimately, the countries that will benefit the most from AI will be those that use the technology for long-term economic value purposes. And I actually think that it's more accurate to describe it as an economic transformation, not just an AI revolution, because AI on its own doesn't create prosperity. It becomes valuable when it's applied to improve productivity, to strengthen existing systems, and really to solve real-life problems. So across Africa, we're seeing this happen in governments using AI to improve public services, financial institutions to enhance customer experiences, and, you know, healthcare providers. So we see businesses providing new ways to operate more efficiently through AI. So the next phase really is about scaling those successes across the economy. Africa has a unique advantage because many of our industries are still evolving. So that gives us the opportunity to integrate AI into sectors like mining, agriculture, logistics, and manufacturing as we modernize rather than retrofitting legacy systems. And ultimately, Africa's AI story won't be defined by how much technology is being consumed. It's rather how effectively we use AI to build

0: productivity and productive, institutions and competitive economies within the landmass.
1: Now, then artificial intelligence is, of course, transforming the way the world works, from healthcare to agriculture, education, industry, manufacturing, you name it. But for many people, AI can still seem like a very distant, alien concept to understand. In Ethiopia, the Science Museum is trying to change that. They're trying to make science and AI and the science behind AI more accessible, more interactive, and inspiring for visitors of all ages, especially young people. Becca Atoma has a story from Addis Ababa.
2: Robots that respond to your voice, interactive displays that show how artificial intelligence works, and hands-on exhibits that turn complex scientific ideas into fun and engaging experiences. That's what welcomes visitors at the Ethiopian Science Museum. Since its inauguration in 2022, the museum has welcomed students, families, tourists, and heads of states, offering an immersive experience designed to spark curiosity in science and AI.
3: I've seen so many inspiring things. It's good to have this place, this kind of place, for the younger generation to look up to and be inspired. Since I was a kid, I wanted to be a pilot, and I've seen an engine of a plane right there. And also happy to see that.
4: Actually, I do believe this is very amazing to have, especially in a country like Ethiopia. Growing up, I love science, I love technology. We didn't have much to look into, kind of, you know, to grow our imaginations. So seeing things like this will kind of ignite that interest in kids. I do believe it is inspiring, it is very well built, and I do believe this is really, really amazing to have.
2: The museum's AI exhibition demonstrates how intelligent systems are already being used across various sectors.
5: Your drink is ready.
2: Officials say the museum is bringing science and artificial intelligence closer to the public.
6: Science, AI especially, appears to govern the future. And if everybody or as a nation we need to be competitive, we also need to be aware of AI. How do we govern AI and how do we strain it into different or robotics or aerospace impacts their day-to-day lives?
2: Hermela says the museum, built with China's support, also showcases Beijing's contributions to science, technology, and artificial intelligence development in Ethiopia.
6: The Chinese government has been involved starting from the inception stage of the science museum up to the construction and functionality, and including cooperations in terms of day-to-day operations of the museum. And so we see it as one of the embodiments of the Ethio-Chinese relation.
2: By building public awareness and inspiring young people to pursue careers in science and artificial intelligence, the Science Museum is helping Ethiopia move closer to its ambition of becoming a leading AI hub in Africa. Becca Atoma, CGTN, Addis Ababa.
1: All right then, so what exactly are governments doing to make the most of the AI tech available? Ghana, for example, has launched a national artificial intelligence strategy which aims to transform its digital economy. The government there says that move signals a major shift in how the country plans to use AI to improve public services and support digital innovation. CGTN's Nabil Ahmed Rafai has the details from Accra.
7: A milestone in Ghana's digital innovation space, the launch of a national artificial intelligence strategy in Accra now paves way for the country to fully integrate the technology into Ghana's development agenda.
8: The strategy strongly recommends adopting a producer-led approach by establishing a natural language processing center of excellence to develop AI tools in our local Ghanaian languages.
7: Ghana has already started adopting AI in its healthcare system, education, and agriculture, and there are concerns that the technology could take over people's jobs.
9: We'll invest in upskilling and reskilling our public sector workforce and support workers across sectors to adapt and thrive in this new era. We do not intend to surrender our people to technological disruptions.
7: The government says it will invest $250 million to set up a world-class AI computing center and an additional $20 million

0: law has been approved by the cabinet and it is expected to be submitted to parliament in the weeks to come. Aliko Dangote has nearly completed a $2.5 billion private stock placement for his refinery business as a company prepares for Africa's largest initial public offering. According to reporting by Bloomberg, Dangote sold a stake representing as much as 6% of the Dangote Petroleum Refinery and Petrochemicals firm at a price that values it at around $40 billion. The offer attracted about $4 billion in demand, and it initially sold $2 billion of shares, followed by another $500 million, mainly backed by regional institutional investors. Its upcoming IPO could raise another $1.5 to $2 billion, with a listing expected as early as August. In tech, the Chinese startup Moonshot AI has unveiled a new LLM, which it says closes the gap with leading American offerings and surpasses OpenAI and Anthropic's most capable systems on some benchmarks. The company says its Kimi K3 model still trails Anthropic's Claude Fable 5 and OpenAI's GPT 5.6 Sol on overall performance, but it consistently outperformed other tested models, including Claude Opus 4.8 and GPT 5.5. Chinese AI models are gaining traction among Western companies as they close the performance gap with American rivals, and they remain cheaper to use than the most advanced offerings from American firms. Most importantly, they're also often open source. And finally, the share price of the aerospace giant SpaceX continues to fall this Friday, a day after it aborted a test flight for its Starship rocket at the last second. The company said that an engine ignition failure forced it to scrap the launch of its Starship rocket. SpaceX is already seeing very choppy post-IPO trading. It was 4.6% lower at 16:08 GMT. Investors are watching the company's rocket tests much more closely after it raised a record $85.7 billion in the largest initial public offering ever in June, pricing its shares at $135. That share price was 7.4% below the IPO price at 16:08 GMT. Those are your company headlines on the 17th of July.
1: We're halfway into the hour. 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And why exactly is a rail service in South Africa getting into e-hailing services? We'll have some answers when we come back.
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3: There's more to this place than just glorious landscapes. There's more to it than just, say, Table Mountain or glorious endless salt flats. There's more to it than countries that are home to some of the deepest mines in the world.
4: There is so much more to this place, even if it is home to some of the finest diamonds on the planet.
3: It is the sheer diversity of the people who call Southern Africa home and the relentless drive to make it a better place that make it so special. And we know that because this, too, is home. No one knows Southern Africa like we do. CGTN. See the difference.

Welcome back to the program. You're watching Global Business Africa. Let's head over to Libya now. The country is a step closer to expanding its oil production after it revealed a 195 million barrel discovery by the Austrian energy firm OMV that is commercially viable. Now that marks yet another milestone in the country's efforts to revive its upstream sector with the help of international oil firms. The National Oil Corporation, that's a state-owned oil company over there, announced that the Essa oil discovery in the prolific Sirte Basin has successfully completed its technical and economic evaluation that paves the way for development and eventual commercial production. According to the NOC, this discovery was confirmed following the drilling of well B1.

0: 106/4 and the completion of an evaluation of OMV's field development plan. The field is estimated to contain 195 million barrels of recoverable oil. That's a key part there. From the upper and the lower Sabil reservoirs, it's expected to produce around 5,000 barrels of crude every day once it comes online. On to manufacturing now. Toyota South Africa says it's close to completing its investment program to manufacture the next version of its worldwide popular Hilux pickup truck. It's a $634 million investment and it includes upgrading the Durban plant, and the program is scheduled to be completed by June next year. The company aims to be able to produce 140,000 units of the next generation of the Hilux after it phases out production of the existing model. The new generation pickup is equipped with more advanced safety features and driver assistance tech, as Toyota's aiming to compete with other brands that are expanding aggressively in South Africa, especially Chinese OEMs like BYD.
1: Today is about much more than the launch of a new vehicle. It is about confidence in South Africa. It is about the enduring value of long-term investment. It is about the strength of South African workers, the engineers, the technicians, researchers, as well as entrepreneurs. It is about our shared determination to build an economy that produces, that innovates, that exports, and that creates jobs and creates value.
2: We've committed 10.4 billion rand to this project, making it the single largest product investment in the history of Toyota South Africa Motors. At a time when both the global and the South African automotive industries are undergoing profound change, this investment reflects Toyota Motor Corporation's confidence in South Africa, our people, and our manufacturing future.
0: We're still in South Africa. A high-speed passenger rail service is making moves beyond the tracks and getting into the business of e-hailing. After transforming inner-city travel in the last 16 years, the Hau Train is now trying to take on Uber and Bolt with a competing service. The Hau Express aims to bridge the first and the last mile of your trip, effectively linking commuters between their homes and stations in a bid to create a much more integrated public transport service. Here's the GTN's Julie Shire with the details.
3: As cities around the world rethink urban mobility, South Africa is testing whether the future of commuting is no longer just about trains, but about seamless journeys from beginning to end. The Hau Train links South Africa's busiest airport with key economic hubs in Johannesburg and Pretoria. It's extending that journey beyond the station with its own e-hailing service.
4: A lot of these companies are foreign-based, and they actually do not pay any taxes in the country. And long-term-wise, I am not going after them, and I'm not even working towards competing with them. We are just disrupting the system so that it then works for us.
3: South Africa's e-hailing market is dominated by Uber and Bolt. But after building a reputation for speed, reliability and safety, Hau Train believes it is well-placed to carve out its own space.
4: The services are atrocious in this day and age. The safety records on auto decoder on some of those services that you have mentioned, every day there's a video appearing that shows that there are safety challenges. So not only are we resolving the safety challenges, but we are also resolving an economic problem and also resolving the violence that has plagued the industry over the years.
3: The model could reshape urban mobility by connecting road, rail and digital technology while reducing congestion on some of South Africa's busiest highways.
4: The current modeling shows that for 3 hours in the morning, and it's already started now, we're stuck at home. You actually cannot leave your own home. And therefore, the idea that you're going to have a feeder and distribution service, it will be there, but it will be for a short hop limited service that then takes you to a station that is local to your area.
3: With Africa's cities expanding rapidly, integrated transport is becoming central to urban planning, connecting people more efficiently while easing pressure on aging road infrastructure.
5: We should then look at, well, how can that operate in other parts of South Africa? How can that operate in other parts of Africa? One of the things that I've noticed, and I travel around Africa quite a lot, one of the things I've noticed is that gradually planners in government are beginning to realize that as they plan for expansion of cities, and there's a constant movement of people in Africa from the land to the cities, they have to plan.

0: plan, not just for the housing, but also for the transportation infrastructure.
1: As South Africa searches for smarter ways to move growing urban populations, Hautrain's latest venture is part of a global rethink of public transport, connecting commuters more efficiently through seamless integrated mobility. Chivishara, CHTN, Cape Town.
2: The Egyptian billionaire Naguib Sariri's Orascom Pyramids Entertainment is raising its total investment outlay to over $41 million. Where are they putting this money, you ask? Well, they're going to transform the ancient Giza Plateau, you know it as the home of the pyramids, into a year-round entertainment hub. Now, the upgrade in question will add eco-friendly electric buses and also construct a 15,000-seat open-air arena where concerts and elite sporting events can be held. Here's Yasser Kim with the details.
3: Egypt's iconic Giza Plateau is undergoing a massive transformation, but a growing battle between modern entertainment and heritage preservation is sparking fierce debate. In response, the Egyptian government partnered with business giant Orascom Group to completely overhaul the ancient 3-square-kilometer plateau.
4: So far, they're doing a great job. There is nothing better than having the pyramids as your backdrop. It is very interesting and it's very attractive to, to use this place.
3: They worked on developing and upgrading the site of the Great Pyramids and the Sphinx that for decades has been suffering from mismanagement, aggressive vendors and chaotic organization that dampened the tourist experience.
5: I visit this place because it is very beautiful. Yeah. Amazing. Great. It is very friendly to me and the environment is very comfortable. I like here.
6: The area has been transformed to host multiple events aimed at increasing the revenue stream.
3: Regular corporate, social and sports events take place as well as huge concerts featuring global stars with a fascinating backdrop of the pyramids, attracting more visitors and endless publicity. However, hosting lavish events on the plateau has caused some controversy.
7: We criticize the chaotic loud music and lighting. It emits vibrations that affect the monuments. Building the pyramids in a secluded area was intentional to protect the structure for centuries. We shouldn't damage it with such events and fireworks. This is not the place for it.
3: But others have calmed those fears.
4: Why not that Egypt uses this area in the most suitable way that does not affect the monument itself? The most important thing, there is rules and regulation and they have to stay within a certain distance away from the pyramids, and they do have hold the events over there.
3: Meanwhile, there's still room for improvement.
7: There's a lot that's still needed. We need to have multiple entrances, not just the one to the pyramids. We need to connect the pyramids to the Saqqara and Darshu monuments nearby. We need more
2: privatization era of the 1980s when Margaret Thatcher was in power with the Conservatives, which he said had left Britain, quote, having surrendered control of key essentials like housing, water, energy and transport. The incoming Prime Minister called for a major shift to make life more affordable and to reverse what he called a long-term transfer of power away from local communities and regions.
8: The government I lead will confidently lay that path out starting next week. And that is why this change today is the most significant change moment in our politics for 40 years. It will take us to a country where life is more affordable, and all people and places are lifted from where they are now.
2: On to commodities now. Gold has seen very dramatic price swings so far this year. It's gone as high as $5,500 an ounce, effectively record territory, before pulling back under $4,000 an ounce today. With global debt rising and central banks gradually reducing their reliance on American treasuries, could
9: interest rates in the US or elsewhere go up because we're fearful of inflation and low growth, then I think gold will continue going higher because that will add to the debt burden and the interest on the debt burden and the burden of the burden. And that's why I think gold has been going up all these years anyway.
10: Markets still expect rate hikes by 2026. How will this impact the Asian market compared to the US?

0: of the Western speculators are exiting the market because they move on to something else and are being influenced by the prospect of higher interest rates. They are very vanilla in the way they do things. Whereas, if you look at the trading, you generally see that the Eastern bloc, essentially, are continuing to buy gold because they're less driven by the macroeconomics. I personally think wars come and wars go without belittling it or demeaning it or sounding flippant. Mr. Trump's tariffs will come, they'll go. It washes over us in the end. But what won't wash over us is constant rising debts that one day goes pop because there is not much of an answer to that moment. What do we do? Do we all sit round a table and forgive each other's debts? I don't think so.
1: China's central bank continues to buy gold steadily. What does this mean for global currency diversification?
0: You can move from treasuries into gold as an example. It is de-dollarization in some respects, but it makes sense for them to have other assets through which they can transact. It's almost like it becomes a separate currency.
1: So you champion the Gold 24/7 platform to create an infrastructure for digital gold. Why does a 5,000-year-old traditional asset like gold need a digital makeover right now?
0: Because every other asset is having it in many respects. So I think to keep it relevant and to keep it used in financial markets is very important. One of our flagship initiatives at the moment, which is to create what's called a pooled gold interest, which is.
2: It is a partnership expected to deepen in the years ahead, as Norway's Prime Minister Jonas Gahr Støre told CGTN.
3: Many of the ships now in the world are being built in China, but a lot of the technology inside those ships come from Norway, and that's a good thing.
2: During his visit to Oslo, China's Foreign Minister Wang Yi cites looking beyond shipping to broader cooperation on the future of the oceans.
4: We had interesting discussions with China about how we can build on what is known as the Biodiversity Agreement, in which China played a key role and to which I also contributed. In this respect, China is much closer to our views than the US. China takes the climate crisis much more seriously than the US, which treats it as an abstract concept.
2: Beyond the Kunming-Montreal Global Biodiversity Framework, which aims to halt and reverse biodiversity loss by 2030, China and Norway are also deepening cooperation on sustainable ocean management, following a memorandum of understanding signed last year. While the maritime industry continues to put pressure on marine ecosystems, efforts to protect ocean biodiversity are taking on greater urgency as global climate policies evolve. Johannes Bleschberger, CGTN, Oslo.
5: Now then, to better situate this next story, think about it in these terms. Mortal Kombat, the video game, but with robots. Got that? China's tech hub of Shenzhen stages first Ultimate Fighting League for humanoids on Thursday. Over 200 teams from countries including China, the US, Singapore, they all fielded a bunch of teams. 32 of them made the cut. CGTN's Shuhua was at this event to find out what this showdown really means for China's robotics industry, but also the bigger battle that lies ahead.
6: This is not fiction.
7: This is reality. A robot fighting league happening right now in Shenzhen, South China.
6: The ultimate robot knockout legend, or Yuraki L, kick it off on Thursday. It claims to be the world's first commercial humanoid fighting league. These machines from Shenzhen-based firm NJAI are not just built to take a hit and keep swinging.
8: This kind of competition upgrades everything: sensors, motion control, AI decision making, neural networks, joint performance, laying the groundwork for home robots in the future.
6: But fighting isn't the only game in town. Remember the robot marathon in Beijing? It featured over 300 humanoids, including units made by domestic firms Tingguang Ultra and Unitree, and others from France, Germany, and Brazil. That was a test of endurance, thermal management, and battery life. Then there's another

0: application, companion robots. 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
1: 之前进家干活的这件事情呢，我
2: robots doing housework at home, that's 5 to 10 years away.But right now, we can use large model tech to make robots understand and interact with people better.
3: Yes, fancy demonstrations win a lot of applause. But how close are these robots to winning customers over?
4: 我们现有的机器人产品和我们老百姓和我们普通人预期的机器人
5: What we have now is far from what people expect from a robot. Yet with more funding and smarter minds iterating every day, the gap will close.This is tech finance in action, where China is investing for the future.
3: So each part is testing a different part of the humanoid puzzle. The market may not just pick one winner, but the race to bring humanoids into the real world is officially on. Xu Hua, CGTN, Shenzhen.
6: All right, then a quick run through commodity prices before we get to the next story. Gold, let's start there. Under $4,000 an ounce for most of today, with the precious metal seeing its price fall for two consecutive weeks now. Since the 6th of June, bullion prices, 6th of July rather, bullion prices are down by around 4%. We often don't speak about the diamond market that much on the program.

0: especially into the continent's tech sector. Startups are now banking on that renewed confidence to expand operations and create more jobs. CGTN's Kelechi Emekalam has that story.
1: Wella Health Chief Product Officer Greg Amuze is leading a strategy discussion focused on expanding digital healthcare access across Africa. The Nigerian healthcare technology startup uses digital tools to make primary healthcare and insurance more affordable and accessible, especially for individuals outside the formal workforce. But like many African startups, turning these scaling ambitions into reality depends heavily on access to sustainable funding.
2: It takes a lot for you to build the kind of machinery that can reach every Nigerian in every corner or every African in every corner, whether they are in cities or urban centers or rural areas. Now, funding means that you have somebody with you on the journey that is able to provide some of the firepower that you need to bring those dreams to reality.
1: After a difficult period for global ventures capital, Africa's startup ecosystem is beginning to recover. Startups on the continent raised $3.9 billion through 506 deals in 2025, while total technology funding exceeded $4 billion when debt financing is included. The recovery has continued into 2026, with startup funding reaching $705 million in the first quarter alone.
3: We're seeing companies that are built on profitability now. Companies are edging towards much more profitable structures. They have strong company dynamics. The companies that have been funded on the continent are people who are offering services that are bound to be profitable, that are much more focused on ensuring that they meet and service the huge untapped potential on the continent. That's why investors are also seeing amazing ways of exits, because much more businesses are being acquired now.
1: Africa still attracts only a small share of global venture capital funding. But with one of the world's youngest populations and the growing demand for digital services, investors are increasingly looking at the continent as a major growth market for technology and innovation. Egypt, South Africa, Kenya and Nigeria continue to attract the largest share of investments, but funding is gradually spreading to new markets across the continent. Economists say the benefits of stronger startup investments extend well beyond the technology sector itself.
4: In the first half of 2025, our investment was roughly about 1.42 billion, but in the first half of 2026, it moved up to 1.5 billion. So with investment in these companies, as they increase, it allows these firms to, you know, employ more workers. So one of the implications is that it creates job employment for people in Africa, but beyond that, it also builds a more resilient economy.
1: With investors returning and new funding models emerging, many African startups are hoping the latest rebound marks the beginning of a more mature phase for the continent's technology ecosystem. Kelechi Emekalam, CGTN Abuja, Nigeria.
0: And on that particular story about the VC space on the continent, that's where we leave it for this edition of Global Business Africa. As always, we'd like to hear your thoughts on the content you've seen here in the last hour. Many ways to send your feedback in, all of them on your screens right now. I'm Raman Yang in the Kenyan capital, Nairobi. Thank you for your time and your company in the last hour. The World Today's up next from Washington, D.C.

0: fairness and shared opportunity. Chinese President Xi Jinping outlines China's vision for global AI governance. As hundreds of wildfires burn across Canada, smoke is affecting air quality in the Midwest and Northeastern US. And as anticipation builds for Sunday's FIFA World Cup final, we'll get predictions and analysis from past players who've been there, done that. Hi, and thanks for joining us. I'm Sally Ihan in Washington, D.C. Chinese President Xi Jinping has attended the opening ceremony of the 2026 World AI Conference and high-level meeting on global AI governance at the Grand Halls in Shanghai. President Xi delivered a keynote address.
1: President Xi took a group photo with heads of state and government, heads of international organizations, and heads of delegations from participating countries.

0: Following warm applause, President Xi delivered a keynote address titled Joining Hands to Build a Just and Equitable System for Global AI Governance. President Xi noted that today, major changes unseen in a century are accelerating across the world. The new round of technological revolution and industrial transformation is advancing at a faster pace, and the world has entered an unprecedented period of active innovation in AI technologies. All this carries within it great opportunities as well as challenges to governance. He posed four critical questions facing human beings: how to get along with thinking machines, how to ensure security when algorithms are part of decision-making, how to tackle ethical challenges through adaptive governance, and how to realize AI for all when the divide keeps widening. Xi said that in China's view, all countries should take a people-centered approach and develop AI for the positive and for good, ensuring that AI is an important driver for shared prosperity and common security. He called for countries to jointly build a just and equitable system for global AI governance. To this end, President Xi shared four observations. First, adhere to the principle of openness and win-win and boost innovation-driven development. Xi said countries should seize this rare historic opportunity to encourage open source, openness, collaboration and sharing, and facilitate technological innovation, industrial development and scenario-based application of AI. He encouraged coordinated advances in the transformation and upgrading of traditional industries, the cultivation and growth of emerging industries, and forward-looking planning for future industries so that all sectors and businesses can benefit from AI. Second, strengthen risk awareness and ensure AI is secure and controllable. Highlighting inherent and secondary risks that AI may trigger, Xi called for building laws and regulations, technological monitoring, early warning and emergency response systems to strengthen security, prevent abuses and malicious use, and ensure that AI is always under human control. He also called for joint opposition to overstretching the national security concept in AI and placing one country's security above others. Third, encourage inclusiveness and promote mutual learning between civilizations. Xi said countries should shape AI's values with humanity's common values, make good use of AI technologies to increase understanding, tolerance, exchanges, and sharing among all civilizations, and tend to the garden of civilizations with great care to ensure that the beauty of each civilization is appreciated and shared. Fourth, advocate solidarity and improve global governance. Xi called for nations to practice true multilateralism and recognize the important role of the United Nations, enhance alignment and coordination on AI development strategies, governance rules and technical standards so as to form a wide consensus-based global governance framework at an early date to make this frontier technology better benefit humanity. He also urged efforts to help Global South countries with capacity building to bridge the AI and digital divides, promote sustainable development, and prevent creating new historical injustices in AI. This year marks the start of China's 15th five-year plan. Xi stressed that the plan maps out China's economic and social development for the next 5 years and provides immense opportunities for the international community. Xi said China has promoted interplay between an efficient market and a well-functioning government, strengthened AI innovation, actively advanced the AI Plus initiative, and built a healthy ecosystem for all entities to thrive together. Xi said the core smart economy industries are now worth over 1 trillion yuan. Intelligent manufacturing in China has become another hallmark of Chinese modernization. Xi also noted that China places great emphasis on safety and security in AI development, continuously improving laws, regulations, policies, mechanisms, application norms, as well as ethical principles to make sure that AI is safe, secure, and controllable. Describing China as a responsible major country, Xi said China has remained committed to providing international public goods relating to AI and contributed steadily to the global AI governance. Thanks to joint efforts, the World Artificial Intelligence Cooperation Organization has come into being in Shanghai. Xi called it a major move by China to answer the call of the Global South and unite the international community to promote AI development and governance. He said it will be an important milestone in the history of AI development. To further support global AI development and capacity building, Xi announced that in the next 5 years, China will provide developing countries with 5,000 opportunities in AI training and seminar programs, develop international AI application cooperation centers with the Association of Southeast Asian Nations, the League of Arab States, the African Union, the Community of Latin American and Caribbean States, the Shanghai Cooperation Organization, and BRICS, and enable 30 countries to use the AI-powered meteorological warning system, or MATSU.
1: China is ready to be more open, take more practical actions, and assume a more visionary perspective. We are ready to work with all parties to seize the opportunities of AI development and meet the challenges and join hands to create a brighter future for humanity.
0: Kazakh President Kasym-Jomart Tokayev, Cambodian Prime Minister Hun Manet, Thai Prime Minister Anutin Chanvirakul, and United Nations Secretary-General Antonio Guterres also spoke at the opening ceremony. They expressed warm congratulations on the convening of the signing ceremony of the agreement on the establishment of the World Artificial Intelligence Cooperation Organization in Shanghai, commended China's important contributions to the global AI governance, and echoed the initiatives and steps proposed by President Xi. The participating leaders said that whilst AI could present humanity with its greatest development opportunity, it also poses potential risks. With a commitment to the principles of developing AI for good and for all, inclusiveness, safety and security, and controllability, China has actively helped developing countries enhance capacity building and advanced international cooperation on AI, demonstrating the responsibility of a major country. AI technologies should be shared and governed by all countries so that they can benefit all countries on an equitable basis, serve the sustainable development of all humanity, and bridge both the global AI and digital divides and the North-South gap. The opportunities and challenges brought by AI know no borders, and they should be seized and addressed by all parties together. It is hoped and believed that the World Artificial Intelligence Cooperation Organization

0: Education will play an important role to this end and foster open, inclusive, equal-footed and mutually beneficial cooperation to create a secure, prosperous and beautiful future that leaves no country behind. During the conference, the chair's statement of the 2026 World Artificial Intelligence Conference and high-level meeting on global AI governance was issued. On Thursday evening, President Xi Jinping and his wife Peng Liyuan held a welcome banquet at the Grand Halls for the international dignitaries attending the conference.
1: President Xi also met with United Nations Secretary General Antonio Guterres. The two sides held in-depth exchanges on deepening China-UN cooperation, upholding true multilateralism and addressing global challenges.
0: During their talks, President Xi reaffirmed that China will continue to deepen cooperation with the UN, advance the cause of global peace and development, and promote the vision of building a community with a shared future for mankind. Against a backdrop of rising uncertainty and turbulence, Xi stressed the urgent need to practice true multilateralism and revitalize the UN's central role. He outlined three key priorities. First, uphold fairness and justice. All nations are equal members of the international community. Sovereignty, territorial integrity, and legitimate rights must be respected, and the world must not return to the law of the jungle. Second, uphold principles whilst pursuing innovation. We must abide by the purpose and system. Third, strengthen responsibility and action. With over 190 countries sharing one future, solidarity is essential in tackling global challenges. Major countries must shoulder greater responsibilities and show broader vision. China has been actively exploring a new model for major countries to interact in the new era, injecting stability and certainty into the world. Secretary General Guterres commended China for its steadfast support of multilateralism and the UN, calling it an example to the international community. He praised China's efforts in promoting balanced development, addressing climate change, advancing AI for good, bridging development gaps, and upholding fairness and justice, noting that China's major initiatives and concepts are admirable. He reaffirmed the UN's commitment to strengthening cooperation with China, opposing unilateralism, protectionism and hegemonism, defending the UN Charter and international law, advancing multipolarity and safeguarding the common interests of the global community.
1: For analysis, Rebecca Fannin, founder and CEO of Silicon Dragon Ventures, joins us now. She's also the author of The New Tech Titans of China, and she joins me from New York. Great to have you on the show today. What does this approach to AI mean for China and the world?
2: I think it shows that China intends to lead in AI, in the regulation of AI, this new standards of AI as it develops. And it also intends to lead within its own region in the global south. So I think what we're starting to see is two spheres of influence developing with the standardization of AI, one Eastern and one Western.
1: You mentioned that China intends to lead AI, but it also talked about, AI should not be dominated by any single particular nation. Can you talk a little bit more about the challenges China has faced in accessing some of the world's most advanced technologies and why it's trying to open this up?
2: Right. Well, I do think that it's the two superpowers in technology, China and the U.S., that are in this race for AI dominance. And it's a global race. I think we do not want one innovation for both markets. So I see that as a benefit.
1: But, China has put forward this set of proposals on AI safety, for example, and given this intensity of competition between Beijing and Washington that you speak of, are we likely to see the U.S. cooperate when it comes to regulation?
2: Well, the U.S. has a different view on it in that less regulation is often better. But in terms of AI, I think it's universally accepted.

0: that we do need global standards. Now, it would be a shame if we have competing standards. We don't want what happened with the internet to have two sides and two different types of the internet. So I don't think we want to have that in AI. So it would be good if we could have a unified approach.
1: Right, and we know that Antonio Guterres met with Xi. Can you talk a little bit about how, the UN might engage with Xi's ideas?
0: Well, the UN should be the unifying body. So if the UN can play a leadership position in this arena, it would be very helpful for both sides, I think.
1: All right, we'll leave it there. Rebecca Fannin, really appreciate your time.
0: All right, thank you.
1: Air quality alerts have been issued for US cities as smoke from hundreds of Canadian wildfires drifts south across the border. That story after the break.
2: Degree profiles of industry movers and shakers, tech mavericks, and policymakers. We drill down on their success. We ask how they set strategy and how they navigate in an increasingly competitive market. Real talk, real business. Join the conversation. BizTalk, only on CGTN.

0: Welcome back now to the Middle East, where the U.S. carried out major strikes against Iran for a sixth consecutive night, killing at least eight people. Iran is reporting damage to civilian infrastructure, including bridges, airports and power facilities. Tehran has responded with airstrikes across the Gulf region, saying it completely destroyed a long-range radar system and U.S. aircraft at an airbase in Qatar, while another strike caused a fire at a power and desalination plant in Kuwait. Meanwhile, in a primetime speech from the White House, U.S. President Donald Trump claimed the American intelligence community had covered up alleged foreign interference. But there are fears his latest claim will backfire on his Republican Party in the upcoming midterm elections. Nick Harper reports from Washington.
1: Some stunning claims from the U.S. president, who has previously claimed that the 2020 election was stolen from him and rigged, doubling down on those claims, saying that China had meddled in U.S. elections and had stolen voter ID here in the United States, but also that there had been an intelligence community cover-up to prevent this information from going public. So why now? Well, there was one main reason why Donald Trump discussed these details, and that's because there is stalled legislation on Capitol Hill that he wants to try and push through Congress. The Save America Voter ID Act. It's something that Donald Trump feels strongly about, and so far not everyone within his party, the Republican Party, are convinced. This would mean that people would have to prove their U.S. citizenship and show photo ID in order to be able to vote. Some within the Republican Party and many Democrats feel that that would be a barrier to some people who don't have passports or driver's licenses being able to vote in U.S. elections. He told the Republican Party and Congress to act and push this through. But also, there is a fear that potentially this could backfire on the Republican Party in the run-up to the midterm election in November. Many senior officials, even within his own party, have been cautioning him against looking back on the past, relitigating the 2020 election, and rather pushing him to look ahead to the 2026 midterms and the 2028 presidential election, and to speak more about some of the promises that got him elected a couple of years ago, how he has tried to bring down the cost of living and tackle inflation, things that are still major concerns to the American public.
0: Beijing has strongly condemned U.S. President Donald Trump's accusation that China interfered in the 2020 U.S. election. A Chinese foreign ministry spokesperson has dismissed the remarks as, quote, pure fabrications.
2: The relevant claims made by the U.S. side are pure fabrications and malicious smears, claims that have long been proven baseless. China consistently

0: upholds the principle of non-interference in other countries' internal affairs. We have no interest in the U.S. election and have never interfered in it.
1: A landslide in southwest China killed at least 8 people and left more than 30 missing. It happened when rocks and soil rushed downhill, burying residential buildings. More than 1,100 people were evacuated. Rescuers pulled at least 10 survivors from the debris. Officials say rain triggered the collapse near the Wujiang River.
2: Whether it's about your education, the home you live in, or the items you buy, your money has a story to tell. Because every business story is a human story. Global Business.

0: 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Facing the unknown is always difficult. In a world in turmoil, it's easy to lose orientation. 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CGTN, see the difference.
1: The world's currencies are more connected than ever before. The mechanisms that drive the economy are universal. Money moves markets. We explain these trends and show you how the cash in your pocket can have a wide-reaching effect. Because money makes the world go round.

0: The stage is set for the World Cup final, with Spain facing defending champion Argentina on Sunday. CGTN's Dan Williams has more from New York, where some of football's greatest players are looking ahead to the title match.
1: Some of the best players to ever play football gathered in New York Central Park. They were there to promote CPR training as part of a World Cup legacy initiative by FIFA. But the players are also focusing in on Sunday's World Cup final between Spain and the defending champions Argentina. Cafu is a two-time World Cup winner with Brazil. He expects a special match.
2: The final is between two giant teams, two world champions, Argentina fighting for the back-to-back championship and Spain seeking their second title. It will be a tough game, but very beautiful to watch.
1: A key part of Spain's success has been in defence, having conceded just one goal in the whole tournament. And that, according to Lukas Podolski, a World Cup winner with Germany in 2014, could be the difference.
3: They know how to play, the amazing defense skills, what you maybe not expect from a Spanish team, because, you know, they are good with the ball. But at this time, especially at that World Cup, you see how they defend. Spain, you see, there's like a team, so they know how to do, they know how to behave together as a team in the offense. And especially in defense.
4: It promises to be a fascinating finale to this World Cup between the champions of South America and Europe. And even some of the legends of the game can't pick a winner.
3: There's no five favorites when both big teams, big countries reach the final. So these are the countries what I expect before the World Cup to be somewhere near the final. So now it's happened. And let's see, let's enjoy, let's see, and let the better team win the final.
1: 48 teams began the World Cup journey, just two remain. And in front of a global television audience, expected to number some 1.5 billion people, the excitement is building to find out which team will be the

0: Last one standing. Dan Williams, CGTN, New York.
1: And that's the world today. Thanks for watching. I'm Sally Ihan. We'll be back with more news at the top of the hour. And for any more news anytime, visit our website, cgtn.com.

0: three sciences, physics, mathematics, and computer science, they share the same common scientific language, namely that we can really communicate with each other perfectly with the standard mathematical jargon.
1: The thing people are talking about standards and regulation is in AIs is something I worry a lot about, which is giving the AIs power to tell people where to go.
2: I talked to a number of Nobel Prize winners and Turing Award winners, and I asked them what they did that made them so successful. And they said they had no strategic plan. That what they did is if an opportunity came along and it sounded like it'd be fun,
3: welcome to World Insight Special Series, Season of AI and Basic Sciences, with me, Tianwei. Today, I'm reporting from Shanghai, this place overlooking the Bund, for the ongoing World AI Conference and High-Level Meeting on Global AI Governance, or WAIC 2026. Chinese President Xi Jinping emphasized at the meeting's opening ceremony on Friday, adhering to the principle of openness and win-win cooperation while boosting innovation-driven development. That's when he comments on artificial intelligence and international cooperation. Also on Friday, he announced the establishment of the World Artificial Intelligence Cooperation Organization. While governance is the key topic, what does AI mean for science is also being discussed over the years. Today, let me present you a series of interviews I had with Turing Award winners. The award is the highest distinction in computer science, often called the Nobel Prize of Computing.

0: Professor Andrew Qiqi Yao, who's now chair of WASE Academic Conference, also working in Tsinghua University, has been instrumental in nurturing Chinese AI scientists over the past two decades. He shared his views on artificial intelligence and talent development. Dr. Whitfield Diffie, a member of the U.S. National Academy of Engineering, is widely regarded as one of the founding fathers of modern cryptography. In our conversation, he reflected on the evolving relationship between AI and humanity and whether governance can keep pace with rapid technological changes. Cornell's professor John Hopcroft is one of the world's most influential computer scientists and educators. His textbooks have shaped generations of researchers in computer science. He shared his thoughts on how individuals and societies can navigate an era of profound technological transformation. I know you have been researching about physics, then switched to computer science, and later you also work in the mathematics department of renowned universities. How did you manage to get the real essence of these very different fields? What are the commonalities of these basic sciences?
1: Actually, it's not too difficult.
0: Really?
1: To jump around these basic sciences. Mm-hmm. Mainly because these three sciences, physics, mathematics, and computer science, they share the same common scientific language, namely that we can really communicate with each other perfectly with the standard mathematical jargons. And however, there are, of course, differences between the styles mm-hmm. on how research is conducted. For example, in physics, the perfect rigor of the mathematics involved is not that important. Mm-hmm. As long as you can find the truth, you can assert how the reality actually turns out to be. Mm-hmm. Even if you just find it for the wrong reason, that'd be okay. And computer science is sort of between these two subjects. So on the one hand, you would like what you find to be mathematical rigorous. Mm-hmm. But on the other hand, you have to sometimes do research like a physicist, namely that you should be willing to go outside the standard boundary. If you see a new phenomena, you should be brave enough in order to embrace it.
0: Computer science, which is a subject you have been devoting decades on and certainly greatly achieved, what do you think are some of the biggest questions that you are still thinking today, and why do they matter?
1: Just to understand the nature of intelligence and the wonderful ChatGPT and the big
0: and
1: language models, and they have just unexpectedly they have opened up a window to us, namely that it is a real life model that you can experiment and observe. So that's a wonderful thing. And I think that it gives us an opportunity to push forward so that we'll be able to figure out exactly with computers, what kind of intelligence can we achieve? It's a very exciting thought, but it also really tells us that we have to really take AI safety as a serious subject.
0: I heard you, Professor Yao, making this point at various international occasions, whether it's closed-door discussion with your counterparts or open-door dialogues and forums. Have you seen from when you become vocal about this until now any real progress being made about setting the boundaries or better understanding of the nature of intelligence?
1: Yes, I think that level. And right now, what we need to do is to figure out how to put the red lines on some of the very largest model. And also, we can figure out how to deal with some of the standard issues.
0: From the scientist's perspective, where do you think or how to achieve that kind of standards you just

0: just mentioned, and how to scientifically approach the question of the so-called red line that you just mentioned.
1: I think that, that actually we do have quite a bit of experience previously in dealing with similar issues like nuclear proliferation, and also many of us know each other, and so it's not too difficult to get respected scientists together and try to discuss what needs to be done. And so on this, the scientific community, this is not too difficult to do. And the good thing is that it seems that that most of the governments over the world, they also
0: about a number of crucial issues related to AI. For example, what is exactly the definition of so-called artificial intelligence?
2: I prefer the term machine intelligence because I don't see anything. Artificial makes something sound phony, something, you know, I understand it just means an artifice is something people made, but that word is used so often. An artifice in experimentation is an error that's due to the structure of the experiment, for example.
0: Especially when we are facing what some call AGI, meaning that there might be recursive self-improvement, so to speak.
2: Human beings as we know them today, I think, are not long for the world. And that the two successors will be things that we call machines, things that are built out of transistors, basically, and things that we call bioengineered. Now, we'll start out by producing, I believe, what's called in motor racing, you have a notion of a blueprinted car, right? This is, you know, a standard car, except all the parts are exactly right. They're not accurate to a hundredth of a meter, they're accurate to a thousandth of a meter, right? Or 10,000th of a meter. And so I think we're going to get blueprinted human beings that by whatever genetic manipulation mechanisms, and the one that's well known is CRISPR, but much better ones are being developed. And so there's no reason that the same human being shouldn't have a fine heart, good lungs, very sensitive taste and smell, a good sense of touch, you know, strength to run a long way, very smart, etc. And you just put this all together in one person. So now you have a population of people, each one of whom is better than we are today in essentially every direction.
0: June the 12th, SpaceX, for example.
2: SpaceX isn't AI. SpaceX, I think that's just an example of Elon Musk's financial genius at these things. And so I do not know. SpaceX is a very important phenomenon. We shall see if it continues to transform the way in which space figures in human affairs. But the fact that it's the largest IPO in the world, I think, is his genius at engineering that very fact as a fundamental objective, where many people probably, the IPO is just one step along the way. They were really trying to make a spaceship and they IPO'd at some point. No. He's really trying to IPO. The spaceships are one mechanism for that.
0: So too much hyping in the commercial world in terms of AI, artificial intelligence.
2: Judge how much is too much?
0: Well, you have a personal judgment. You've been seeing different generations of technologies, how they are, you know, commercialized. For example, with the Internet age.
2: The Internet produces another interesting example because lots of money was lost investing in Internet possibilities, and only a small number of people sort of did the right thing. And Google became hugely successful, and Amazon became hugely successful. Wise colleagues I have didn't think that Amazon Web Services was going to work, but I think the fact that they had other ways of paying the costs of their computers allowed them to get into that, and then once once they got into it a certain way, it became

0: customer success.
1: So from technology to real productive force, there's a long way to go. And there seem to be a lot of different elements, you know, having an impact on it, whether it was successful or not.
0: What we have in the world is the products that are business successes, not the best products. And so, I mean, the example that is at the heart of my life was that Intel chips were far from the best technical. The Motorola chips were better, the Sun chips were better, the digital equipment chips were better. But for business reasons, all of the better chips went away. Now, the technology changed in another way that made it less important exactly what the chip did. But then, in another sense, the British company, ARM, managed to make some quite good chips and use that fact, I think, to capture a lot of the market.
1: Are you worried about...
0: Built only one of them, there'd be a tenth the investment and the same return to the world, but not to the individual investor.
1: But there are arguments like that, saying we should have a world, a so-called a larger language model that would incorporate everything. And what do you think about that? Is it possible?
0: Is it politically
1: possible? Standards, incorporating cryptography into the internet age. Do you think those standards have been successful? What do you think can be some of the lessons and inspirations that the current so-called AI age could learn from the earlier time?
0: So there seems to me they're somewhat different issues. And the AIs is something I worry a lot about, which is giving the AIs power to tell people where to go.
1: Yes. Right.
0: And so I'm not, whenever I hear about guardrails, I worry that you're simply going to have, now you've told the computers, they can tell people, no, we won't tell you this. We know it. We can figure it out for you, but we don't want to tell it to you. And I think that will be, to the degree that I'm a species chauvinist, I am very unhappy to see the notion that AIs will be making decisions about what people are able to do.
1: It all started with curiosity. A single drop of an apple, a hidden pattern, a dream. AI is igniting massive changes in society. Science is reshaping human lives. This summer, join me to meet brilliant minds for raw dialogues, fun tours, and honest debates to probe the big questions shaping our future. Together, let's celebrate the season of AI and basic sciences.
2: Yeah, I started my career in 1964, and I graduated from Stanford in electrical engineering. But fortunate for me, there was a faculty member at Princeton who thought computers were going to be important. And he thought they ought to teach a computer science course. And so he hired me to do that. And I didn't know what a computer science course was because there had never been one before and there were no books. And so I just looked at the literature and summarized some of it. And teaching that course, and after the end of the course, I took one of the students and he and I took the notes and wrote a book. But because there were no other books, and everybody started computer science the next year, the book was used all over the world, and it made my reputation. And I guess the lesson there is when there's a time of change, there's a time of opportunity. I often tell people if I had been in physics, I would still be waiting today for the senior people ahead of me to retire.
1: I like that, the sense of humor.
2: Yeah. Well, it gave me a lot of opportunities. Things that, when I was maybe 40, our president appointed me to our National Science Foundation, and I was confirmed by the Senate. But that kind of an opportunity just doesn't come along early in your life. But they needed a computer scientist. And
1: be at the right place at the right time for the right reason.
2: Right. Mm. Yeah, no, that's very important.
1: But it has to be the right person.
2: Well, I'm not sure of that. The right place and the right time may make the

0: person.
1: You're so modest, Professor.
0: Well, but the one thing I do is I enjoy what I'm doing. And that's one of the messages I'd like to get to students. Don't major in computer science because it's going to give you a high-paying job. Major in what you really enjoy, because the purpose of a university education is to prepare you to have a good life. And you don't want to take a job just to earn money.
1: What is good life?
0: Well, that's a good question. You have to understand what you enjoy, and that's what you want to do. So if you like music, you know, major in music and find a career where what you're doing you really enjoy. In fact, I talked to a number of Nobel Prize winners and Turing Award winners, and I asked them what they did that made them so successful. And they said they had no strategic plan. That what they did is if an opportunity came along and it sounded like it would be fun, they took it. Otherwise, they ignored it. And it's some of the soft skills that we've got to teach students. It's not the technical material you learn in the class that's important. It's learning how to solve problems, how to communicate, how to interact with other students.
1: Do you see there is a lack of a connect between education and the latest trends of science and technology?
0: The people who are really connected are the scientists doing it, but the vast majority of the population are not connected. They realize the world is changing, but they probably don't realize how much it's changing. My own view is we've had two previous revolutions, the agricultural and the industrial, and now we're going to have, I'll call it maybe an information revolution or something like that, and it's going to have a bigger impact than these others.
1: In that sequence, it seems that the latest technology advancement will be very much bring a huge change in the relationship among humans as well.
0: Oh, yes, yes. And

0: like that.
1: That's very important.
0: Yeah, and I used to read a newspaper, which what was in it was factually correct. It may have been a little misleading in what they covered. But today, with digital communication, you're not sure that even what you're hearing is factually correct.
1: How do you see the future trends of science and technology?
0: Oh, and it was simple enough. You could learn by experiment. Today, agriculture is so complex. In fact, they're using AI to measure the moisture in the ground to know whether they should water it or save some water. You can't run a farm today without a significant amount of science. And I understand that global warming is creating a serious problem, that farmers have already noticed it. The ground stays wetter for longer, and they can't plow it. And they have a shorter growing season for this reason, and it's affecting their economy. So they are really now, science is going to be very important to them. What crops should they switch to? Things like this. And it makes a difference as to whether you're going to be profitable or not.
1: You, with your age,
0: right,
1: have gone through many transformational periods in the past decades.
0: Right.
1: Some were more pleasant than the others. How do you see where we are today? And do we learn from our earlier experiences?
0: Well, one thing that might help us is the changes are coming faster. During the Industrial Revolution, it took maybe 200 years. And so the people who were born towards the end of it didn't realize all the problems and how they had to be solved. By the time you get out of high school, you've probably seen some changes.
1: Indeed.
0: So we may learn a little bit better.
1: There's more urgency.
0: Right. Because, you know, my parents told me about the changes in their lifetime. They said there was electricity, there was automobiles, and they said there's going to be greater changes in your lifetime. And I wondered about it, but during my lifetime, we had television, we had jet aircraft, people traveled by boat if you wanted to come to China and there. We got the internet. We got just enormous number of changes, and there will be even more changes in my grandchildren's time.
1: Sounds exciting, if we can learn.
0: Right.
1: Professor, always a pleasure talking to you.
0: Yes,
1: thank you so much.
0: Oh, I enjoy coming here.
1: Thank you.
0: Yeah.
2: That is my series of conversations with Turing Award winners on the latest development of computer science and artificial intelligence. In the next few weeks, we're going to bring you more in-depth interviews, discussions, and even debates on the development of artificial intelligence and basic sciences. And that's all the time we have for today. If you'd like to know more, search World Insight. Check our YouTube channel. Follow me on X and Facebook. I'm Tian Wei. Thanks for being with me. From Shanghai, bidding you goodbye. Have a great weekend.

0: fairness and shared opportunity, Chinese President Xi Jinping outlines China's vision for global AI governance. As hundreds of wildfires burn across Canada, smoke is affecting air quality in the Midwest and northeastern US. And as anticipation builds for Sunday's FIFA World Cup final, we'll get predictions and analysis from past players who've been there, done that. Hi, and thanks for joining us. I'm Sally Ihan in Washington, D.C. Chinese President Xi Jinping has attended the opening ceremony of the 2026 World AI Conference and high-level meeting on global AI governance at the Grand Halls in Shanghai. President Xi delivered a keynote address.
1: President Xi took a group photo with heads of state and government, heads of international organizations, and heads of delegations from participating countries.

Following warm applause, President Xi delivered a keynote address titled Joining Hands to Build a Just and Equitable System for Global AI Governance. President Xi noted that today, major changes unseen in a century are accelerating across the world. The new round of technological revolution and industrial transformation is advancing at a faster pace, and the world has entered an unprecedented period of active innovation in AI technologies. All this carries within it great opportunities as well as challenges to governance. He posed four critical questions facing human beings: how to get along with thinking machines, how to ensure security when algorithms are part of decision making, how to tackle ethical challenges through adaptive governance, and how to realize AI for all when the divide keeps widening. Xi said that in China's view, all countries should take a people-centered approach and develop AI for the positive and for good, ensuring that AI is an important driver for shared prosperity and common security. He called for countries to jointly build a just and equitable system for global AI governance. To this end, President Xi shared four observations. First, adhere to the principle of openness and win-win and boost innovation-driven development. Xi said countries should seize this rare historic opportunity to encourage open source, openness, collaboration and sharing, and facilitate technological innovation, industrial development and scenario-based application of AI.

0: Hello and welcome to Dialogue. Chinese President Xi Jinping delivered a keynote speech at the opening of the 2026 World Artificial Intelligence Conference, calling for a fair and equitable global AI governance system. A day earlier, representatives from multiple countries signed the Convention on the Establishment of the World AI Cooperation Organization in Shanghai, marking a new step toward international AI cooperation. Together with China's newly released of the China Silk Road iValley Research Institute and co-founder of Shenzhen Zebra's technology startup Acceleration Limited, Wang Guan, founder and chairman of Learnable.ai, and Max Wolf, professor at New School University and CEO, promoting inclusiveness and exchanges between different societies and strengthening global multinational governance, with the UN playing a central role. How do you look at these messages? Which one of these do you see as the most consequential, or they're kind of equally important?
1: I think they are all very important. If you think about it, people, there's an anxiety on AI right now. So really having a safe AI and under human control is always very top in a lot of consideration. And then open innovation is the only way the world can develop AI. And then we talk about strengthening multilateral governance with the United Nations, which is something hard to push, but important. We need to have a multilateral governance model so that we can maintain the aim of AI for good and instead of just AI for capital. So, and then, of course, the promoting

0: of inclusiveness and exchange between different societies is very important, because right now we're seeing the development of AI mainly focus on, you know, two countries, basically USA and China, but the other part of the world are worrying, not only worrying about the technology development, but also about what really AI is bringing to mankind. So really having this kind of exchange and also inclusiveness so that we can have the global south, so global south also involved in this AI accelerated growth program.
1: Wang Guan, let me turn to you. A lot of people are saying, look, right now, if you talk about AI, it's about China versus the United States, literally, actually, in many fields already. So when we talk about AI governance, global AI governance, is China proposing something which is very distinctly Chinese, very different, or a set of principles that many countries already share?
2: As a founder of an AI company, I know that global AI boom was not built in closed slots. It was actually driven by open research, open source models, and shared data sets. So from my own perspective, yes, China is proposing a more development-oriented governance model. It is quite different than risk restriction and compliance only. I think what China proposes today focuses more on solving real problems through technological advancement and industrial deployment, rather than trying to help progress out of fear. This application-driven approach, I believe, will be highly attractive to emerging economies.
1: Let's get Professor Wolff's insights here at the very top, at the beginning of his speech, when he talks about open innovation. He actually highlighted the importance of encouraging open source, openness, collaboration, and sharing to facilitate technological innovation, industrial development, and scenario-based application of AI. What does that mean for the people who are watching this from other parts of the world?
3: Yeah, I think there has been a bend, not consensus, but a bend toward, in the U.S., this notion that AI can extend or strengthen the sort of American influence model in the world that's pursued by some in American corporate and government circles. I think the hope of AI for humanity is a much broader application, and to move it into the collective knowledge and power systems of the world in order to do things that we need to do but otherwise can't. I think what's interesting about the proposal and the Shanghai Initiative is to push AI back into the public domain as a technology, like a genome mapping or something that has profound implications for the world, belongs to the world, and must be used and coordinated among the various nations of the world, right? And that's what I think is interesting here. Also, that's a good gesture to put it in the hands of the United Nations as opposed to an individual national government only, but it represents the broader scientific leap that AI is and can make possible, as opposed to the private for-profit or military enhancement use case for AI. So it's kind of just a different paradigm. It's a paradigm of how does this push the world forward, and how does the world take care of the awesome responsibility as well as technology. It is closer to the beginning. If you look at even the American research teams and the Western as well as the non-Western research teams, this is what brought people together. This is what got them to do the code, right? And this is what got the first companies to be nonprofit, even here in the U.S. Kind of reminds me of the nuclear moment the society faced maybe 70 or 80 years ago, which is, hey, nuclear power could change the way we provide electricity and how we damage the planet and what extractive industries, but will it be a hammer in the hands of the strong, or will it be a ladder in the hands of humanity? And that's a big debate with really profound implications. And for me, I think it's meaningful just to reframe it like this. It's helpful to say, hey, this is in the public domain. This is an awesome power and an awesome responsibility. But now how do we tackle that, having learned the lessons of past mistakes? Yeah. I think it's a good paradigm. And I think just pushing it out there changes the debate.
1: Well, last year at the same gathering in Shanghai, China announced that it was going to set up a new global AI institution. And this year, or yesterday, there you go, you have it. It's called WIKL. WIKL, WIKL, WIKL. Let's say that three times so that people remember it. It's called the World AI Cooperation Organization. Now, representatives, what we know for now is representatives of 29 countries signed the agreement establishing WIKL. And it's an independent intergovernmental body headquartered in Shanghai. Professor Horn, tell us about this organization. What do we know so far? What is it for? Is it going to be, let's say, a Global South or Global East versus the West organization?
0: Well, on appearance, it may look a little bit like that.

0: In terms of AI, what does China setting or proposing this organization and now 29 countries coming on board to sign up to this organization, what does it mean for you and people like you?
1: I think there are two points will be super important to people like us. The first one would be the success metric. I think it shouldn't be measured by the number of how many summits or conferences being held, or by any tangible metrics. I would say we want to evaluate how many developers in the global south actually benefited from such conference like WICO, and how many cross-border open source safety standards were mutually recognized. And the second point would be how to actually turn vision into action. The most critical initiative is actually access to computing resources, combined with open source cooperation. I think currently the global AI divide is fundamentally a compute divide. The most practical mechanism would be the creation of a global open source AI hub, a globally accessible neutral platform hosted on distributed multinational compute clusters. And that will be actually lower the cost of startups like us and also bring more talented young people together to create more innovative things. And we also would like to expand the social impact of our application to the much more wider general public. So I would say having the resource open to more people, having more developers, and having more users, that would be the most important things for us.
0: Professor Wolf, what is your understanding of
2: shaping the future? And to move the conversation from that to how do all these participants figure out how to engage each other in a way that's maximally productive, i.e. having five countries try to develop the same thing at the same time does not move the science forward efficiently. They actually duplicate each other. And so if we don't have a standard here, we're allowing private for profit enterprise to shape the relationship between a government they need to appease and a citizenry they may not feel they need to appease. And we also want to get away from an arms race, because there is that risk here too, that we could end up on a sort of Cold War type.
1: Almost every country and every industry globally. And on the other side, to make sure this industry grows healthily, China needs support from many, many countries and many, many talented young people. And secondly, as we all know, the software is any competitor can actually play on the same stage with the U.S. So I would say AI provides a more general opportunity to any new players. And thirdly, AI for science. I believe science is for all mankind. It's for all nations.
0: So isn't China more interested as well, if not more, about winning the race? And does China see sharing as an important way to win that race at the same time?
1: I don't think the AI technology is the very first time that the entire global society is looking at a new competition. We've seen internet, we've seen mobile internet. And I want to say at the end of the day, it is not who benefits the most from the most advanced technology. It is actually who provides the best product, who provides the best services. And we've seen for great companies like Google, Amazon, and Microsoft, their success is not based on only technological advancement, but it's more on a sustainable operation and attracting talents globally to move to Silicon Valley and Seattle. So on the other hand, because China has one of the largest single market. It has the more than 1 billion people speaking the same language. So regardless of which company will win the competition, China has to make sure that it has the right product and the right services that their people can use. And we all know that for today, the most advanced GPU cars like NVIDIA and the

0: most powerful large language models like GPT and Claude actually are not accessible in China. So I would say for young people in China, we would like to use the advanced tools and we want to try the new apps. And on the other side, I would say there's actually no competition between two countries in technology. I would say there are competitions in niche market between companies. For today, Anthropic and OpenAI and SpaceX and Meta, they're still the most powerful and the best players. And I haven't seen any Chinese companies can even play with them at the same domain. So I would say not that countries working very hard, but actually those companies are working very hard, but they're still far away behind.
1: Well, thank you for that very objective and very honest assessment. It's very interesting for me to hear the, from your industry insider perspective. Professor Wolf, what's your comment, having heard all of that about, China's vision or from the understanding of Mr. Wang and Professor Horn? And is this going to make the world very different, let's say, for if we go 5 years forward, China goes down its path and the United States doing what it sees as the right thing? What's going to happen to the world in terms of AI development and application in 5 years? Can you envision that at this moment?
2: I can guess without knowing, but I assume that's the sort of human condition at this point, early in the talk. Clearly, the AI technologies will be a shaping force in the world. Clearly, they'll be fit into the power paradigm of the age and of the various players. And the question is this important enough to open it up to voices beyond a few at the top? That's important. I think it has to be inclusive, because otherwise it will make many enemies and it will inspire as much fear as excitement.
1: Well, sorry for interrupting. While you're talking about this, is the United States not

0: when it comes to international cooperation and scholarships and universities and exchange of ideas, those are not maybe the hallmarks of this administration. I don't think this administration suffers from enormous subtlety in the sharing of that point either. So I think that's sort of, you know, and I think, but also global alliances and power shifts, and we're at a moment of shift. And the party that tries to hold back the future and change does so often crudely and without success, but with some shared suffering along the way. So it'd be nice to avoid that, nice to make that shorter, nice to see us re-embrace, which I think our science community here would very much like to do, re-embrace, because also we are 4.5% of the world's population in the US. We are about 16 and falling percent of the world's GDP. So forgive me for being an economist, but we do tend to look at the world that way. So the minds, ideas, hopes, dreams, and needs and use cases of the other 95.5% of the population will have to shape this technology for it to matter in the future. Mm. And so their input's essential. Last thing is, I think what we think of as AI today will be unrecognizable in 30 months, let alone 60.
1: Wow. Well, I have 2.5 minutes. Professor Horn, I give you one of them. So what is the world going to look like? Look, we have the 29 countries signing up for the WICL. Do you think any Western countries will join that organization? So are we going to see a split in terms of global AI governance, at least for the time being?
2: I think there is already a split, but hopefully it won't last too long, because I think the US and the Europeans are not getting well together anyway. So in terms of AI governance, I mean, already seeing, you know, Trump trying to threaten the European nation on their new laws about the data security and those things. So on the tax as well. So I think what is really going to happen is, first of all, I think back on the AI race, it's just the beginning. Okay, whoever leads now, I mean, AI is going to last for another, I think, 20, 30 years before you really reach a maturity where AI is applied in every single industry. It takes a while for it actually to really go down into the ground, into the industries, into the
1: malls. If you have another point, make it now. Yeah, Professor Horn.
2: So I think, yes, at a certain point, the European will wake up and they will join.
1: All right. Okay, let's keep this program on the record and revisit it 5 years later. How about that? And see whether we have predicted the right thing. Yeah, thank you. It's fascinating and such an important topic. Thank you so much, Professor Whitman Horn, Wang Guan, and Max Wolf, joining us from different parts of the world. And with that, we wrap up this edition of Dialogue with me, Li Xin, coming to you live from Beijing. On behalf of the whole team, thank you for watching.

0: Welcome to Global Business on CGTN. I'm Sean Caleb's in Washington, D.C. And coming up, Chinese President Xi Jinping calls for a fair, inclusive system of global AI governance. Meanwhile, Wall Street closes a wild week. Geopolitics, economic information, and strong bank earnings all in play. And with the World Cup final just a couple of days away, we look back at the legends who made this year's tournament. Welcome, everyone. Chinese President Xi Jinping has attended the opening ceremony of the 2026 World AI Conference and high-level meeting on global AI governance at the Grand Halls in Shanghai. President Xi delivering a keynote address.
1: President Xi took a group photo with heads of state and government, heads of international

0: Following warm applause, President Xi delivered a keynote address titled Joining Hands to Build a Just and Equitable System for Global AI Governance. President Xi noted that today, major changes unseen in a century are accelerating across the world. The new round of technological revolution and industrial transformation is advancing at a faster pace, and the world has entered an unprecedented period of active innovation in AI technologies. All this carries within it great opportunities as well as challenges to governance. He posed four critical questions facing human beings: how to get along with thinking machines, how to ensure security when algorithms are part of decision making, how to tackle ethical challenges through adaptive governance, and how to realize AI for all when the divide keeps widening. Xi said that in China's view, all countries should take a people-centered approach and develop AI for the positive and for good, ensuring that AI is an important driver for shared prosperity and common security. He called for countries to jointly build a just and equitable system for global AI governance. To this end, President Xi shared four observations. First, adhere to the principle of openness and win-win and boost innovation-driven development. Xi said countries should seize this rare historic opportunity to encourage open source, openness, collaboration and sharing, and facilitate technological innovation, industrial development and scenario-based application of AI. Practice true multilateralism and recognize the important role of the United Nations. Enhance alignment and coordination on AI development strategies, governance rules and technical standards so as to form a wide consensus-based global governance framework at an early date to make this frontier technology better benefit humanity. He also urged efforts to help Global South countries with capacity building to bridge the AI and digital divides, promote sustainable development, and prevent creating new historical injustices in AI. This year marks the start of China's 15th five-year plan. China places great emphasis on safety and security in AI development, continuously improving laws, regulations, policies, mechanisms, application norms, as well as ethical principles to make sure that AI is safe, secure, and controllable. Describing China as a responsible major country, Xi said China has remained committed to providing international public goods relating to AI and contributed steadily to the global AI governance. Thanks to joint efforts, the World Artificial Intelligence Cooperation Organization has come into being in Shanghai. Xi called it a major move, an important milestone in the history of AI development. To further support global AI development and capacity building, Xi announced that in the next 5 years, China will provide developing countries with 5,000 opportunities in AI training and seminar programs, develop international AI application cooperation centers with the Association of Southeast Asian Nations, the League of Arab States, the African Union, the Community of Powered Meteorological Warning System, or MATSU.
1: China is ready to be more open, take more practical actions, and assume a more visionary perspective. We are ready to work with all parties to seize the opportunities of AI development and meet the challenges.
0: Official Intelligence Cooperation Organization in Shanghai commended China's important contributions to the global AI governance and echoed the initiatives and steps proposed by President Xi. The participating leaders said that whilst AI could present humanity with its greatest development opportunity, it also poses potential risks.

0: risks. With a commitment to the principles of developing AI for good and for all, inclusiveness, safety and security, and controllability, China has actively helped developing countries enhance capacity building and advanced international cooperation on AI, demonstrating the responsibility of a major country. AI technologies should be shared and governed by all countries so that they can benefit all countries on an equitable basis, serve the sustainable development of all humanity, and bridge both the global AI and digital divides and the North-South gap. The opportunities and challenges brought by AI know no borders, and they should be seized and addressed by all parties together. It is hoped and believed that the World Artificial Intelligence Cooperation Organization will play an important role to this end and foster open, inclusive, equal-footed and mutually beneficial cooperation to create a secure, prosperous and beautiful future that leaves no country behind. During the conference, the chair's statement of the 2026 World Artificial Intelligence Conference and high-level meeting on global AI governance was issued. On Thursday evening, President Xi Jinping and his wife Peng Liyuan held a welcome banquet at the Grand Halls for the international dignitaries attending the conference.
1: Okay, coming up on our program, Wall Street wraps up a wild week of bank earnings, chip swings and geopolitics. We will have a live report from New York.
2: Making sense of the overwhelming wave of information means cutting through the noise to shine a light on the heart of the story and making room for new perspectives. True understanding means the ability to see events from more than one side. I'm Liu Xin, and this is The Point.

0: Welcome back, everyone. Well, there was a new number one on Wall Street on Friday. Apple briefly overtaking NVIDIA to become the most valuable U.S. company. Apple's market cap surging to $4.9 trillion, edging its fiercest rival. But don't blink. By the close, NVIDIA had the crown back. For months, the market has been obsessed with one thing, the hardware behind the AI boom. NVIDIA has held the top spot since June of 2025, breaking through $5 trillion in the month of October. But Apple just sent Wall Street a message that it is not going anywhere. Consumer sentiment in the United States rising in early July to a five-month high, thanks in part to falling gas prices. The University of Michigan's preliminary sentiment index hit 54.4% in July, the highest reading since February. That is nearly 10% above June, and that blew past economist estimates. The driver, cheaper gas. Energy prices eased through June as tensions between the United States and Iran showed some signs of cooling, but that optimism has limits. Sentiment is still down 12% from a year ago, and consumers expect inflation to hold near 4%. And now, with that information, on to the markets we go. It has been another whirlwind week on Wall Street, with a slew of earnings, economic data, and geopolitics keeping investors on edge. With more on what moved major benchmarks, let's bring in our friend Karina Mitchell. Karina, always great to see you.
1: Hey, Sean. Yeah, lots to parse through. So let's start on the economic front. And consumer sentiment may be higher, but U.S. shoppers are still feeling the fatigue from all of the inflation that they're facing. That was borne out in the latest retail sales report for June, just up a modest 0.2% compared to growth in May of 1%. Now, online sales helped boost the number, as did sales at car dealerships. But traffic at bars and restaurants was essentially flat. Now, that's despite all of those visitors coming in for the World Cup. Let's move on and talk about oil back in the news, but for all the wrong reasons. Brent pushing past $88 per barrel in the U.S. session. That's on an escalation between tensions between the U.S. and Iran. WTI not far behind, up 15% on the week. And then let's talk about earnings, because that was a big part of the Wall Street story this week as

0: well, focusing in on big banks in particular because they smashed second quarter expectations. JP Morgan Chase, $12 billion of revenue, highest number it's seen. That caused it to initiate a huge share buyback program, $50 billion worth. Goldman Sachs, not too shabby for the quarter either. Revenue up over 70% on trading and fees, tied to some big deals it had, including underwriting that SpaceX IPO. And then Wells Fargo, Bank of America, Citi also smashing it out of the park. I want to talk a little bit about SpaceX for a quick moment because its market cap has dropped by over one. Stock is down 23% since it was listed on the NASDAQ 100. Okay, on to the broader markets to see how they fared. Starting on Wall Street, it was a down week. On the day, the Dow off by 0.8%, the NASDAQ off by 1.4%, down over 2% for the week. Chip stocks continued to slide as China startup Moonshot unveiled a powerful new AI model. They say it can rival OpenAI and Anthropic. Now, Apple benefiting from a rotation away from AI, as you mentioned briefly, topping the heap when it comes to the largest company by market share. Nvidia reclaimed that top spot, but still Apple stock up by 5% for the week, and then Netflix sliding double digits before recovering slightly. Earnings were okay, but they delivered a weak sales forecast. S&P was off by 1%, down 1.5% for the week. Chip sell-off spread over to Europe, but the FTSE was able to stay above water, but the DAX and the CAC finishing in the red, and Asian markets ending the week sharply lower. The Kospi was closed, but the Nikkei was down by 4%. Shanghai Composite off by 3%. Hang Seng, call it, by 2%. And then a quick look ahead to next week in the U.S. Earnings kick into high gear. We'll hear from the likes of General Motors and Google's parent Alphabet. We'll also check in on prediction markets to see how all the betting fares this weekend with the World Cup final between Argentina and, Sean, what's that other team who's playing?
1: Spain.
2: Exactly. It's going to be a good one. So I'm not going to ask you who you're rooting for. Okay, Karina, thank you so much. Okay, moving on to the UK. The governing Labour Party elected Annie Burnham as its next leader on Friday. The former mayor of Greater Manchester ran unopposed to replace outgoing Prime Minister Sir Keir Starmer.
3: Now, the key, again, to all this, to decentralization and to Manchesterism, is, are we talking about a policy that seeks to level up the entirety of the United Kingdom, or are we just redistributing the wealth that is generated at the economic powerhouse of the entire United Kingdom, which is essentially London and its surroundings?
2: Yeah, you know, before I came out here, I read an article detailing the reasons Burnham should not look for a quick fix. And it was a very logical argument. I'm not going to dig totally into it because I'm sure you understand where he's coming from.
3: Indeed. Again, this the macroeconomic outlook of the United Kingdom is not great at the moment. The future doesn't look great either. The uncertainty of the world, and particularly the conflict in the Middle East for such an exposed market as the UK, further complicates any possible forecasting. So there are essentially no magical solutions.
2: Right.
3: I do trust in the United Kingdom's ability and capability for self-renewal. We talk about a country whose greatest asset is an intangible one. The United Kingdom sits as a node in terms of finance, in terms of language, in terms of law, in terms of both physical and virtual or ethereal connections between the West, primarily the United States and Europe, and the rest. Through what is now the inheritance of the former colonial possessions of the British Empire, which is the Commonwealth,
2: right,
3: which strings dominions across Africa, Southeast Asia, the Gulf, and Oceania. And that's the strength which the new prime minister will have to leverage in order to broaden the UK's capability to ride this wave of unfortunate economic circumstances.
2: Well, thanks to Iñaki Martínez Soria for that insight. Okay, coming up on our program, the World Cup final is set. Spain against defending champion Argentina. They'll go down Sunday in New Jersey. Some of the game's greatest names are in town, and they are looking ahead to this big title match. That's coming your way next.

0: modern vitality, born of ancient civilizations. Asia exemplifies diversity in its best sense, and welcomes changes at the fastest pace. Asia Today brings you the headlines from the most populous continent, puts in focus politics, economies, and faces, and takes you on a tour of the sights from the region and beyond.
1: Images may appear to be identical, but looks can be deceiving. The difference is not always obvious. It has to be discovered. There are always different sides to a story. We put the focus on the details. To see more, to understand better. CGTN. See the difference.

0: ever played football gathered in New York Central Park. They were there to promote CPR training as part of a World Cup legacy initiative by FIFA. But the players are also focusing in on Sunday's World Cup final between Spain and the defending champions Argentina. Cafu is a two-time World Cup winner with Brazil. He expects a special match.
1: The final is between two giant teams, two world champions, Argentina fighting for the back-to-back championship and Spain seeking their second title. It will be a tough game, but very beautiful to watch.
0: A key part of Spain's success has been in defence, having conceded just one goal in the whole tournament. And that, according to Lukas Podolski, a World Cup winner with Germany in 2014, could be the difference.
2: They know how to play. The amazing defense skills, what you maybe not expect from a Spanish team, because, you know, they are good with the ball. But at this time, especially at that World Cup, you see how they defend. Spain, you see, there's like a team. So they know how to do, they know how to behave together as a team in the offense. And especially in defense.
3: It promises to be a fascinating finale to this World Cup between the champions of South America and Europe. And even some of the legends of the game can't pick a winner.
2: There's no favorites when both big teams, big countries reach the final. So these are the countries what I expect before the World Cup to be somewhere near the final. So now it's happened. And let's see, let's enjoy, let's see, and let the better team win the final.
0: 48 teams began the World Cup journey, just two remain. And in front of a global television audience, expected to number some 1.5 billion people, the excitement is building to find out which team will be the last one standing. Dan Williams, CGTN, New York.
4: That's our program. Thanks so much for watching from all of us here in Washington, D.C. I'm Sean Cadlos. Have a great weekend.

0: Silicon Valley gave us open AI, but is China making AI more open? The 2026 World Artificial Intelligence Conference, or WAIC, and a highlight to this edition of The Point with me, Li Xin, an opinion show coming to you from Beijing. I'm pleased to be joined from Silicon Valley by Bill Reichert, partner at Pegasus Tech Ventures, a global venture capital firm that has invested in nearly all of the most high-profile tech unicorns over the past decade, including X, OpenAI, and SpaceX. From China's Southern Technology Hub Shenzhen by Liu Xiaoshan, Director of Embodied AI at the Shenzhen Institute of Artificial Intelligence and Robotics for Society, or AIRS, and here in the studio by Professor Liang Yan Kremer, Chair Professor of Economics at William Met University. The warmest welcome to all of you. Before we start the conversation, let's just take a quick look at how global media are covering China's AI development. From Reuters, a new inexpensive Chinese AI model is catching up with Anthropic OpenAI on their home turf. From CNBC, Chinese AI models are gaining ground with US companies as AI Anthropic costs surge. From South China Morning Post, more US firms turn to China's DeepSeek over pricey Silicon Valley AI. Financial Times, companies turn to Chinese AI models to cut costs. And from BBC News, can China cheat its way to AI supremacy? So that sets the tone. Maybe not.
1: So it's not just developing models for its own sake, but really to integrate it into the broader economy, including, you know, manufacturing and services, governance and people's well-being. So I think that is what gives optimism and realism to China's AI development landscape and path.
0: Bill, is that your impression as well? Because if you watch the discussion on YouTube, for instance, you get a sense that people are extremely worried about where AI is leading us. And is that the sentiment in the United States? And how do you perceive a difference in terms of what China is doing, how China is perceiving the future of AI versus that of the
2: lives, our entertainment, our business, our work, our industry, our government, our media? And so, you know, AI is obviously sort of

0: exploding across the landscape here in the United States, both in terms of the business side as well as the infrastructure side. That's a huge topic unto itself. Meanwhile, as is true with every new technology, there is a cadre of people who are worried about the impact of that technology on several dimensions of society, of labor, of safety, of, you know, geopolitics. And so, yes, we are having an extensive discussion here in the United States around the appropriate governance for AI. And so there are many different opinions on this topic, and we are seeing different regimes for governance pop up at the state level, at the federal level, at the corporate level. And so arguably, it's pretty messy over here in terms of how things are evolving. Our impression of what's going on in China is that it is much less messy. It is much more focused. There is much more sort of alignment and direction, which is to some extent an advantage that China has, you know, over the United States in terms of making progress in specific directions.
1: On that note, let's turn to Mr. Liu Xiaoshan. Do you agree with Bill's impression, or according to Bill, the American impression that China seems to be much, much less messy? And is that an explanation as to why the cost of token, for instance, in China is much cheaper? Because that is like a central topic nowadays.
2: Well, I think that's a very interesting question, especially regarding optimistic and pessimistic. Well, maybe it's just me. When I'm optimistic, I lay back and I relax. But when I'm pessimistic, I work very hard towards a goal. So I think in general, it's a bit pessimistic because we cannot. It's a race towards the next societal infrastructure. We have to understand AI is a societal infrastructure, no less than electricity. So when we talk about whether the environment is messy or not, if we talk about competition, I think there are more AI startups in China pushing large language model out to the market. So the competition is very fierce. You mentioned cost. Because the competition is very fierce, the cost has been pushed down by a bit compared to the U.S. models. So I think everybody is trying to achieve the same goal. Everybody understands that that's going to be the next infrastructure for our society, then we cannot miss that. And remember, China and U.S. combined have what, about 22% of the world population. It's the other 78% outside of China and U.S. we're trying to gain. Whoever can take over that market would be the next global standard for AI.
1: So is that the race that's on at this moment? Because a lot of people who don't really understand what China's vision is about AI would say China is, obscure or vague about its strategy, about its vision. Before we talk about cost, because the fundamental aspiration of China in terms of AI can pretty much explain why the cost is so low as well. And I want to turn to Professor Liang Yan here in the studio. From your understanding, what is the vision or what is the strategy of China? I know it's a big question, but without answering this question, we cannot talk about everything that builds upon it.
3: Yeah, that's a great question. As you said, this is a leading question. I think if I can use one word to summarize China's vision, it is really promote AI for good and for all. So when you look at China's, you know, global AI governance initiative that was brought up by, you know, President Xi Jinping back in 2023, followed, you know, by the 13-point AI governance action plan, what you see is really trying to promote AI in a way that it's emphasizing openness, inclusivity, and also collaborative governance. So I think from China's vision, AI is a tool. It's the next generation of technological revolution. And I think if I could, you know, label Mr. Liu, I think you are really a, you know, humble realist, right? You see the competition, but we also understand, you know, China has tremendous advantages in terms of developing AI. It may not be aiming for the, you know, the most parameters of AI models. But I think what China is really trying to do is to materialize the AI benefits for the greater good.

0: So in other words, to integrate it into advanced manufacturing to provide services, for example, to democratize, you know, AI education and healthcare and, you know, tourism and on our, you know, great entrepreneurs, right, to be able to both develop AI and also integrate it into the real economy.
1: Hmm. Bill, what is the understanding in Silicon Valley about China's strategy or vision? Because if you listen to the discussion, the idea or the guess is that, you know, China has some kind of hidden or dark agenda, you know, so that and that's why China also makes it so cheap, because you bail, you know, it's like a hook, you get people addicted to using your free and cheap product, and then later on you charge. What is your understanding from your
2: in the whole sort of knowledge work domain of computers? And so, you know, people who need large language models to process whatever they want to process are going to find the cheapest solution to meet their need. And so, thank God, you know, that, you know, DeepSeek and some others have created these open source models that are low cost, and they're going to capture a certain market share. But they have a different business model than OpenAI and Anthropic and some of the others. So, you know, just briefly, what is the most...
3: What I heard, a few of the Chinese models are already making profits. Regardless that it's much cheaper compared to US model, they are already generating profit. Mm. So I think the market actually works.
1: Well, one of the comments about the Chinese model, and let me turn to Professor Liang Yan here. One of the comments is that, look, China is very good at this, you know, offer first something very cheap, even for free. And so everybody comes and use it and get used to it and get comfortable, get used to it and get comfortable. And then later on, you know, the price will go up. It's a little bit similar to what Mr. Liu talked about as market share, as if it is a strategy.
0: AI embedded drones, smartphones, home appliances, EVs, and you name it. So I think the idea here is that, you know, AI is simply like the utility. You're not getting a lot of monetary gains from, you know, utilities, but it provides the access to many other products and services that would help to monetize. So that's why I see, and also AI embodied robots, right? So I think that is really what I see, the sort of the vision of the entrepreneurs and also at the more sort of national strategic level.
1: Bill, do you have something to add here, or Mr. Liu, very briefly on this?
2: Yeah.
1: Yeah, go ahead.
2: Yeah, I mean, one of the...

0: designed to be able to switch to a different model whenever the company wants to switch to a different model to prevent lock-in.
1: Okay.
0: And so that is an interesting challenge for the large language model companies. You know, how can they lock in their customers? So, you know, and they're all struggling. They're all working on doing that. So you see, you know, OpenAI is building apps, right? They're building their own agents that take advantage of their infrastructure uniquely. And so sort of locking in the use of that large language model.
1: Okay.
0: So there are going to be these, you know, these different business models focused on trying to figure out, you know, how to avoid getting locked in on the one hand and how to lock in on the other hand.
1: Okay. Very briefly, Mr. Liu, China seems to, we don't have the time for this, but China seems to focus on building an open community and ecosystem. For instance, China says we need to build cross-border open source communities and secure reliable open source platforms. One of the things that China actually does is to help developing countries build their capacity in terms of AI development. How do you comment on that? Why is China committed on doing work in this front?
2: Well, because open is the best way to innovate. If you examine the major platforms that are open, Android, they gain a lot of market share in a very short amount of time, Linux, likewise. So as you become more open, it's easier to offer to people who do not have the knowledge of it before. They can examine it, they can study it, they can gain the knowledge real quick. So that combines the point of Professor Liang's that it's for greater good. Being open is for greater good. And then if we go back to Bill's point, then being open is also a very good way to capture market share. So it takes two birds with one stone.
1: So much time we have. Bill Reichert joining us from Pegasus Tech Ventures, Liu Xiaoshen from Shenzhen from the Institute of AIS, and Professor Liang Yan from William Matt University. Thank you so much for this wonderful and very interesting discussion. That's all the time we have. As usual, you can follow me on Facebook, X, and YouTube using the handle Li Xin in Beijing. On behalf of the whole team, thank you for watching. You've got the point.

0: from Caracas and La Guaira.
1: But it really struck us after we took the route down the mountain to go to the coast in La Guaira. As we cut through the tunnels at a certain moment, we could see the beautiful blue Caribbean Sea on the background, but then on the foreground, just full-blown destruction.
0: Next.

0: Welcome to America's Now. I'm Elaine Reyes in Washington, D.C. Just weeks after the devastating earthquake in Venezuela, children are among the worst affected. In early July, UNICEF estimated some 680,000 children were in need of humanitarian assistance. Correspondent Michelle Begay traveled to Venezuela. Here's her report on schools, mental health, and the youngest survivors of the disaster.
1: It has been less than 2 weeks since the earthquakes hit Venezuela. And inside these music halls in La Guaira, the silence says something about the uncertainty facing a generation of children. This was once a place of rehearsal, routine, discipline, and sound. Now with food, supplies, toys, candy, games, and much needed medicine.
2: ¿Cuál es la mejor medicina?
1: But behind the costumes is a serious mission. The Dr. Yasso Foundation started 20 years ago as a response to a landslide. Since then, the foundation works to bring laughter to places like hospitals. This group traveled from Barquisimeto, a city 6 hours away by car, joining with other foundations to bring donations and spend the day visiting shelters. By the time we met them, this was already their fifth shelter of the day.
3: Bueno, estamos aquí aportando nuestro granito de arena y haciendo lo que sabemos hacer. 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
1: The children are the focus, but Raúl says the adults need this too. Parents are trying to protect their families while carrying fear, grief, and uncertainty. Volunteers are exhausted. Families are still processing what happened. Dr. Yasso cannot change that reality, but for a moment, they try to make it feel less heavy.
3: Pero muchas veces el que está más estresado que el niño es el papá, ese niño que tiene que ver cómo conseguir las medicinas, cómo conseguir para los estudios, que a lo mejor tiene que abandonar su trabajo por un momento para cuidarlo allí y protegerlo durante un tiempo mientras que mejora o no. 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
1: While Dr. Yasso brings play into the shelters for a few hours, El Sistema is trying to bring back something longer lasting. Music, routine, belonging, and a safe space for children and young people whose lives have been interrupted.
4: This is one of the music schools that make up the network of El Sistema in La Guaira. And there is a sign outside from El Sistema's founder that has a quote that says it all. Children who have music are not poor because music gives children values, possibilities, and a path to grow.
1: El Sistema is one of Venezuela's most recognized cultural programs, a network of youth orchestras and music schools built around the idea that music can create discipline, opportunity, and community. Here in La Guaira, teachers say that mission.
5: Muchas personas perdieron seres queridos.

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2: Whether it's about your education, the home you live in, or the items you buy, your money has a story to tell. Because every business story is a human.
3: Each day, there are millions of stories. Each one can open new perspectives, new possibilities. Wherever you look, we are there. To see, discover, explore. We put the pieces together to find what really matters to you. All around the world, all around the clock. Our reporters are at home across the globe,

0: Welcome back. Parts of Caracas and La Guaira are still without basic service. Central Kitchen, the organization feeding thousands of Venezuelans since the first days of the emergency.
1: 。So I guess you never really know what you're getting into when you go into a crisis like this. So give me a sense of what it looked like on the ground in Venezuela.
2: Mm-hmm. Well, you know, World Central Kitchen's mission is to be first to the front lines with fresh meals in any disaster. So we're always ready to go wherever we need to go. And we were on the ground in Venezuela feeding people within 12 hours. And how we're able to do that is because we're community-based. We're community-focused. We're community-first. And we've worked in Venezuela three other times in recent years. And so we have a huge network of partners, of response corps members, of restaurants, of chefs, of logistical experts that we can call on right when we get there or before we even get there to help us set up our operations.
1: And so you probably have a sense of what you're going to see, but what did the teams find when they got there?
2: You know, the number one thing I'm hearing from the teams is the strength of the Venezuelan people. That's what is sticking out to them. I mean, of course, there's widespread devastation. A lot of the roads are blocked. Obviously, all the buildings are pancaked. It's thousands and thousands of people are going to need help. The people are what really touch all of us at World Central Kitchen almost everywhere we go, and especially now in Venezuela. People are walking miles to flatten buildings to help with searches. No one has given up. People are really working hard to clear the debris. And World Central Kitchen is there with water, with ice, with food, grab and go, arepas, chiquitos, anything to keep them going and help them in their search and recovery.
1: You have those logistical challenges, though. You're talking about things being pancaked, the lack of internet, getting things places.
2: Yeah.
1: Talk to me about some of the challenges you face.
2: Well, those are the challenges right there, right? Logistical challenges. And that's why we have a network of Chef Corps members all over the world. Why chefs? Chefs know the logistical and operational parameters of their communities, right? And so these people already have it figured out, right? The communities have it figured out. And we're just really there to spark them, help them, support them, and get them moving in the right direction. Our responses are all Venezuelans helping Venezuelans for the most part, and it's the same all over the world. And we really want to come in.

0: and support communities. And these chefs know, all, they know which roads are blocked. It's their community. They know who has a piece of heavy machinery that might be able to help. They know who has a whole bunch of food that needs to get cooked because the electricity is out, right? So we really rely on those community members to help us get everything done.
1: Linda, is there like a checklist, like, okay, we know we're going to go, we know it's bad, we better do this, this, this, and this, we better have this, this, and this. I mean, what goes through, what, get us into the head and minds of, because trying to come up with this, it seems like, oh my God, it's so enormous.
0: Right, so there really isn't a checklist, right? Every disaster is different. And Chef Jose, our founder, loves to say, listen to this disaster and it will speak to you, right? And so when we decide to activate somewhere, we call them activations, we immediately, it's almost like an old time game of telephone. We start calling everyone we know, everyone that we've worked with before. Who do you know that can help us? Who can get on the ground? Who can meet us with food right when we land? And also one of our ethos is the urgency of now, right? So we're on a plane, we wanna be somewhere serving food within a day, for sure. And like I said, in Venezuela, we were there within 12 hours serving food. But that's really how we do it. It's really calling on everyone that we know, building those relationships, keeping those relationships through the disaster and after the disaster that allow us to move so fast and without bureaucracy to get on the ground and get something to eat, something fresh, something hot, something chef prepared, and water in somebody's hands.
1: What did this disaster say to you?
0: This disaster said we're probably going to be there for a while. Again, it's thousands and thousands of people that are going to need help. It's very hot, and so one of the things we've done is we've deployed all of these ice trucks to try to keep everyone cool and also to allow people to keep their food cool, which is really super important.
1: Can you talk about, I mean, I think anywhere you go where there's a...
0: on emergency relief, getting done what we need to get done, you know, today. And Venezuela, as I said before, we've responded there before. And so we had a good idea of what we were gonna meet there. But our focus is really on feeding people in this disaster who have lost their homes. We're in shelters, we're in hospitals, we're working with doctors and nurses. Unfortunately, we're in the morgue in Caracas. We're making sure all of these people are fed so they can do their jobs and get the community on the road to recovery as fast as possible.
1: 12 hours, I mean, turning on a dime like that, and we're talking about hours, days, weeks, months. Initially, you know, we got to get there quickly. You did. But I think you also kind of have in the back of your mind, how long are we going to be there? As you look at the terrain right now, weeks, months, go for a while, come back later? I mean, how do you see things?
0: No, when we go into a community, Chef Jose likes to say, we will go and we will be going back every day until they don't need us anymore. And it's interesting, our activation director that's down in, on the ground in Venezuela now, Chef Ollie, he says, he likes to say, we always know when we're going, but we never know when we're coming back, right? And so we're gonna stay until we can get the community feeding itself, working together in the WCK way so that they don't need us anymore. That's really our goal.
1: And as we look at the terrain, it just seems like it's so widespread. What are you hearing from your people on the ground? Which pockets are the worst? What are they telling you?
0: Well, the three hardest hit areas is where we're located. And actually today, we officially opened a huge field kitchen capable of cooking 30,000 meals daily. And it will be our operational hub, and that's in La Guaira. And we've already cooked 130,000 meals since the disaster began. So this is really going to ramp up our abilities. We have 64 different distribution sites all over the country, well, in the hardest hit areas. And we are also working with over 40 restaurant partners to also deliver food. So, but what's really interesting about this is the last mile delivery is really hand-to-hand, people-to-people, because we're bringing the food to the people working in the destruction, right? We're not relying on people to come to one of our 64 distribution centers, although all are welcome to. We're bringing the food to the people who need it the most.
1: It's easy when I talk to you to get the sense of what it's like to be in these communities and the fact that you're such a lifeline and so important and so vital. So it's easy to see the

0: recipients what they get out of this. Mm-hmm. But I know that you get something out of this, the people that do this, because it relies on volunteers. And it's the payoff's right here, isn't it? It's in the heart. Talk to me about that.
1: Absolutely. Well, I can recall the first activation I went on, and it was a hurricane, and we had deployed food trucks all over the devastated area. And I watched a man who was covered in construction dust from working on the rubble of his home. And he walked up, he got a plate of food, he went to sit down at a picnic bench, and he opened the food and he took a bite, and I could taste it from the look on his face. And that, to me, is what I think all of my colleagues at World Central Kitchen feel. And we feel that food isn't just nutrition or calories or what have you. It's a plate of hope, right? And I'll give you an example of one of the things we're doing in Venezuela is in the shelters, we've been hiring musicians and magicians to work with the kids, to give them a sense of normalcy, right? That they're stuck in this shelter, they've been through a horrible experience, and we want them not only to enjoy fresh meals, fresh food, but to feel like there is life and someone cares about you and there is hope. And that's really a theme throughout all of World Central Kitchen and everything that we do.
0: You know, it's so interesting you're talking about healing and hope, because when I think about meals and how important they are for all of us, I mean, we think about getting together for Thanksgiving or different holidays and sitting down and breaking bread. Food really is so essential in kind of the healing process, isn't it?
1: It is, and especially it's the food that makes you feel at home, right? If you don't even have a home left to go to, you want to taste your grandmother's arepa or, you know, whatever your mom made you growing up, right? And that's really the whole idea behind World Central Kitchen. It was founded in 2010 in Haiti after the earthquake. Jose went to Haiti and he said, chefs, we can help, we can feed people, you know, that's what they need. And he went to Haiti and he opened a kitchen and he started cooking black beans, his Spanish black beans. Jose is a Spanish chef. And he noticed as people were, Spanish black beans, why aren't people eating them? And they said, because you're not making them the way Haitians like to make them. And he said, come in the kitchen, show me how, this is it. And he started making black beans the Haitian way, which is in a beautiful silky puree, is how they make them. And that's really, of course, we have amazing foundation and corporate partners, but really the majority of people that fund World Central Kitchen are people like you and I giving $10 a month. And we have a great program that we actually just started this year called the Kitchen Corps, which you can join and become a monthly donor and get a whole bunch of special insights and ideas and reports from the ground. But we're just so grateful to everybody because everyone understands food and it's also an immediate way to help, right? And you can see where your money's going.
0: One final question for you. You know, when you talked about the man taking that first bite and you could taste the meal, I think about being there and watching that. You have to shed a few tears. What's that like? And the emotional, I guess there's the gratitude of being involved and actually being a lifeline, but there's also the emotional toll of watching people go through what they go through. How do you kind of deal with that?
1: Sure. I think for myself, and I think a lot of people at World Central Kitchen, it's actually inspiring, right? When you go into a community who's lost everything and then you watch them rise up and band together and create teams and say, we're going to do this, we're going to rebuild, we're still here, you know, our land is still here, we're going to rebuild, we're going to do it ourselves, we're going to rebuild better. It's inspiring to people, and it's inspiring to everyone at World Central Kitchen. That's really what gives us the fuel to keep going.
0: Thank you so much.
1: You're welcome.
2: Coming up.
3: On a certain corner, I saw a group of people digging the rubble with their bare hands and a few other people looking, and we stopped there to see what was going on. And yes, I did find there one of the most heartbreaking stories to hit me.
2: America's Now.
4: There is no more they, or you, or me. In today's economic landscape, there is only we.

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Daily coverage told simply, with insight and new perspectives. 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

Welcome back. What does it take to cover a disaster zone? Correspondent Paulo Cabral takes us behind the scenes of his assignment in Venezuela, where he spent 6 nights reporting on the aftermath of the earthquake.

0: This was not my first time in a disaster area. After 30 years reporting, I have seen my fair share of tragedies, both man-made like wars and natural disasters, as it was the case of this earthquake. But well, in a sense, it's always a first time. It's always a different kind of danger, a different kind of destruction, and even a different kind of grief, I would say. And in this case, it was challenging from the beginning. Our team did not have visas to get into Venezuela. We were not sure we would be allowed in. Well, we were, but we could not fly into Caracas, into the capital, because the airport was closed. We had to go to Maracaibo, and then we had ahead of us 9 hours on the road with countless police checkpoints, which is something quite common in Venezuela, but even more so in a situation like that. And along our way, we would cross the epicenter of the earthquake in the Yaracuy state near the town of San Felipe, the state capital. And there, a bit of a surprise, even though it was the epicenter, damage was not as severe as in other areas, as in the coastal area of La Guaira. A couple of reasons for that. One is that the towns in Yaracuy are much less built up. There are no tall buildings that are more vulnerable to earthquakes. And also in Yaracuy, the soil is firmer, unlike the sandier soils closer to the coast that are also more vulnerable to earthquakes. But that does not mean this disaster did not have impact on the lives of people in Yaracuy. Well, there was no loss of life, and that's quite important, but a few buildings collapsed and many, many houses had cracks. I went to visit the city of Berois in Yaracuy, which was the worst hit, and there I saw a number of families sleeping rough, sleeping on the outside, under the trees in their yards, fearing that aftershocks could come and collapse their houses that were already compromised.
1: As a family, we ask and pray to God to get us through the situation. It's really hard.
0: And that was a very interesting community. Actually, the communities in the city of Berois are called cumbes. They are what we call quilombos in Brazil, communities formed by people who ran away from slavery in centuries past, looking for liberty and a protected living. So that's a community mostly formed by Afro-Venezuelans. And one sad detail, they had their main celebration of the year on the 24th of June, the same day that the earthquake struck. So as they were preparing for a big party, for playing their drums, earthquake happened and just changed all that story. It was really sad to hear that. And actually, I decided that I want to go back to that community in the month of June, in a year or so, when things are again back to normal and I can feel their drums playing. So after we told the stories around the epicenter, we took the road again to go to Caracas, to go to La Guaira, and then we had to cross Caracas. We already saw some destruction there.

0: but it really struck us after we took the route down the mountain to go to the coast in La Guaira. As we cut through the tunnels at a certain moment, we could see the beautiful blue Caribbean Sea on the background, but then on the foreground, just full-blown destruction. We got to La Guaira and then we went driving Avenida Atlantica towards Catalamar, also one of the worst hit areas in La Guaira. And as reporters do, we're just looking around trying to find stories that would help us tell that big story. Then on a certain corner, I saw a group of people digging the rubble with their bare hands and a few other people looking. And we stopped there to see what was going on. And yes, I did find there one of the most heartbreaking stories to hit me during this coverage. I met this mother who had been on a vigil right at that spot since the earthquake struck for some 5 days because she was sure that her teenage son was killed and was under the rubble. That corner was the corner shop where he used to work. And, well, she did talk to us to tell the story. Let's hear what she had to say.
1: My son worked there. I've been here since the 24th, since 8 at night. I came because they told me my son hadn't come out. I ran down desperate to look for him. I called, but he never answered me. And then there was all this rubble here.
0: There is another very strong moment I'd like to tell you about. It's when the rescuers need silence because maybe there is some sound indicating survivors underneath the rubble. I saw that a few times. They raised their arms and so everything goes quiet. People stop speaking, the cars are turned off, machines are turned off so they can pay attention to potential sounds. Then just after 1 minute or two, in all cases, somebody scream, "Continua, keep up," and then the sound would come back and things would just go on as they were going. And all through the night, when night fell, they brought in floodlights and kept up work all through the night, and then even more dangerous than with the daylight. So after those days, we went back to our hotel, a 5-star hotel in Caracas. But even there, we could not forget about the earthquake. As we went into our rooms, the walls were cracked. In my room, in the room of our cameraman, Ernesto and Alexandre, we were told there was no structural damage to the hotel and that would be okay. And well, to the naked eye, it seemed safe enough, or at least we wanted to believe it was safe enough because we still had the job to do and we had to stick around anyway, but not without difficulties. Energy, electricity was a bit unreliable in Caracas. There were power cuts going on. Also, internet, and you can imagine how important the internet is for journalists in this situation, was very sketchy. Even satellite dishes apparently were congested. It took us hours and hours and hours to feed our material. And as we left the disaster area, several memories stick with us. And one that I can tell you, I'm sure is going to stick with me, is the smell. Well, psychologists know that the sense of smell is one that touches people very deeply. And this kinds of disasters, bombings, earthquakes, mudslides, they have this kind of scent that you can feel in pretty much all of them. It's one that mixes sewage, decay. I would even say I feel the smell of grief in there. I have not forgotten the scent of other disasters I have been to, and I'm pretty sure I'm not going to forget this one.
2: Coming up.
3: Why aren't they keeping the American people healthy? Why aren't they keeping our workforce healthy? This would help develop our economy. I think that when we look at liberty and justice for all, that's not liberty and justice for all.
2: America's Now.

0: Were you worried about your life at that particular time?
1: Not at all.
2: Excellency, thank you very much for your time. What is your assessment of the state of the continent today?
3: Africa has the potential to power itself.
4: Excuse me.

0: Welcome back to America's Now. High health care costs have been a long-standing issue in the United States, consuming a larger portion of the economy compared to other developed nations. Monica Villamizar traveled to the Appalachian Mountains and the state of Virginia. She reports on the growing number of residents who can't afford to go to the doctor or pay for treatment.
1: There is a shocking new statistic about what causes most personal bankruptcies in this nation. It has nothing to do with the stock market or job losses. Instead, medical bills are the reason nearly two-thirds of the time.
2: America stands at the forefront of medical innovation. Cutting-edge doctors, medicine, and procedures shape the future of healthcare in the world. But this progress comes at a staggering cost. The system is a mixture of private and public insurance. Complex and difficult to navigate, millions fall through the cracks. Exorbitant bills often push people to choose between their health or financial ruin. America spends nearly a fifth of its total economy on healthcare. And yet, 97 million adults are uninsured or underinsured, according to the Kaiser Family Foundation. This is the American healthcare paradox, a world leader in medical advancement. But at what cost? In regions like Appalachia, where poverty runs deep, access to healthcare often depends on the goodwill of nonprofits. Teresa Tyson and her Health Wagon are setting up the annual health fair with the Virginia Dental Association. It's an extraordinary feat, bringing $2 million worth of hospital care to the rural mountains. Thousands of people will drive from hundreds of miles around to be treated for free over 3 days.
3: Times have traditionally been very hard here in the central Appalachian, well, all up and down the Appalachian region. It's like I've, you know, forgotten the success of this nation was born on the backs of the coal miners here. And it's just like so many times I feel that they've just been forgotten. They are a population, you know, it's certainly been disadvantaged over the year, but, you know, maybe one day we wouldn't have to have, like, the event like that we're getting ready to, you know, experience this weekend, where people have to come up and they have to line up for health care. I'd like to see one day when that, you know, certainly doesn't have to be anymore. The individuals will, you know, park up here. They will come in. The dental will go to the right. To the left will be our medical and the vision. So when they enter,
4: 50, we design it. We lay our pipes on the floor, electrical, air, and vacuum. Once we get those set, we have the tables put over top of it, and then we bring in our chairs, which they're doing now, and then we bring in our units. And sometimes we need lights. We'll put in lights also. So it's mainly to deal with patient flow. So everything is designed with the equipment and with patient flow. The students apply for volunteering at the school, and then if they get chosen, they get to come because they get to learn so much more and they get to help people.

0: notice that my x-ray shows that my top teeth and stuff are good, but I can't brush them without them hurting, so I'm trying to just get them removed. I know they look good enough not to remove, but like I said, last year they couldn't even clean them without them numbing me like 20 times up here.
1: So, do they bother you when you brush your teeth?
0: They hurt all the time.
1: So what causes that? Is it?
0: I don't know.
1: So they've talked to you in the past, yeah. Like last year? Mm-hmm. About, do you understand why we're trying to keep them?
0: I do, but they like I said, they can't even clean them without having to numb my whole mouth.
1: Okay.
0: Like, and I just want them gone.
1: Okay. I don't think it's going to be a problem tomorrow, but if it is, I would just tell them what you told me and said, I've been through this a lot. It bothers me, and I understand that some of the teeth can be saved, but I really don't want to do that.
0: I was nervous because last year I didn't really get a dentist that listened to me, and this year I got a dentist that was really nice and actually said that, you know, he wanted to do what the patient wanted. And so I'm getting all my teeth pulled. They've been hurting for quite a while now, and I'm finally getting them all pulled. So it's a good experience. They're good people here, and they'll take care of you. This is a good thing that they do here, and for people that, you know, don't have the money to go to doctors or dentists, you know, I'm so thankful for the people that do this.
2: There are two government plans, Medicaid for low-income people and Medicare for people over 65. Each state determines who qualifies for Medicaid. In 2014, some states modified the income bracket to include more citizens, but others did not.
3: The spot on my face is spreading more and more, and it's got me a little concerned. I don't want it to see my whole face. I'm going to be seeing the ear doctor, and I need to do the skin test because it might be skin cancer. I don't know. But there was the A1C, but I don't know if I'm going to do that yet.
4: What's that?
3: The A1C test. It's, I guess, the sugar test.
4: Diabetes?
3: Yeah. Uh-huh.
4: You going to get that now?
3: No, I'm thinking about it. I'm thinking about it. But
4: why wouldn't you do it?
3: I'm borderline. I'm supposed to be on metformin, and yeah, I check my sugar every day.
1: Hello, I'm Dr. Carl.
3: Hi, nice meeting you.
1: Glad to meet you. So what can I do for you, Dr.?
3: Well, it's kind of a thing that's spreading on my face. I've been a welder for 30 years. Mm-hmm. I'm disabled now.
1: Okay.
3: But it's getting bigger and bigger. It's slowly getting bigger.
1: Okay.
3: And they gave me cream a couple years ago here at the RAM when it was at the fairground.
1: Mm-hmm.
3: And I applied it, you know, visually, and it didn't stop it.
5: So some of these little brownish areas that feel a little rough, maybe a thing called seborrheic keratoses, and that's what this is looking a lot like to me.
3: What is that?
5: Well, they're just little things that grow on us. You see, I've got some too. That's mainly more of a cosmetic issue, I think, than it is of something that's, you know, going to be a medical problem.
3: For someone that wore makeup, no, just. Yeah.
6: The U.S. healthcare system is extremely complex. It's the single largest sector in the U.S. economy. It's 17% of the U.S. economy, over $4.8 trillion, and it's the largest employer in the U.S.
7: We have a finite number of healthcare professionals and institutions, and if you neglect those who we already know will need it the most, you're either going to pay for it on the front end or the back end.
8: For your help tonight, just this week, we saw the price of a life-saving pill jump from less than $8 a pill to hundreds of dollars. It shed light on an issue affecting so many people, the financial strain medical bills often bring.
9: And what about dizziness? Are you having any complications with dizziness?
3: No.
9: All right.
3: I've

0: got good ears, but this ear has been doing like this real ringing lately.
1: Okay, so you're having some tinnitus on that left.
0: Yeah.
2: So for this test, you're going to feel some pressure, kind of like you're in an airplane or going up the side of a mountain. You just have to sit still and quiet for me, okay?
0: Okay.
2: A lot of people just don't get the attention that they need, especially around this area. There are a lot of social determinants that go into that. You know, you have poverty, you have access to education. That's a big barrier. So for them to come here into a safe place where they can get that one-on-one care and attention, I believe that that makes the biggest impact, is to be able to truly invest in that person.
3: Today, I'm just going to put some headphones on you, and all I need you to do is to raise your hand whenever you think you hear a beep, okay?
0: Okay.
4: We do see some noise exposure and some hearing loss from that. What you will typically see from everybody is a high frequency loss. I've done a little bit of work at the VA over at Tennessee. Down there and here, we see a lot of people with complaints of tinnitus ringing in their ears. With hearing loss, there's a lot of isolationism. A lot of people will feel stigmatized. They feel as though, well, now I have this hearing loss, I will kind of separate myself from my family because I can't understand the conversation. Things we do say is that if someone has a hearing loss in the family, everyone has a communication problem.
3: Today, you don't qualify for hearing aids just based on our criteria today.
0: Oh, good. I'm really happy. I don't need hearing aids.
3: Yeah!
5: The federal government tracks about 7,000 health professional shortage areas. About 3 in 5 are in rural areas, and the majority of them are in red states as opposed to blue states.
6: Your fingers straight.
7: I think that it's helpful when the federal government decides it's going to support the least, the lost, and most vulnerable. But when that doesn't happen, it behooves more collaboration from community organizations, from academic health centers, from foundations to say, we are going to take up this mantle and make sure people get the preventative care. When people don't have health insurance to pay for a visit, they delay care or they don't get care at all. So when they do show up, it's more expensive to care for them. They're more likely to die. In fact, rural Americans die about 2 to 3 years earlier than urban Americans. So often when people think of Medicaid, they think of poor Black and brown people abusing the system to get food cheaper or milk and Pampers for their babies. But the majority of people that use Medicaid in this country are white. So when you take away that, they're gonna be suffering.
8: On this side, we're gonna have all the home goods, but down there on the grandstands, we're gonna have a DJ, and my son loved to dance, so we have a Davey Dance-Off
9: Davey
8: Shuffle.
9: It's gonna be looking down from heaven, loving every bit of this, because this is our—
8: I hope so. It's good for this mama's heart.

0: passed away 3 weeks later. So, as a mother, I was grieving, having a really difficult time. And it was actually my husband that says, "You all do so much." He said, "Let's do something that's going to be happy." Davey used to do this dance called the Davey Shuffle. So that's why we do the dance shuffle. And we've started in 2021.
1: We've always been very involved in the community because it, you know, really it goes beyond, you know, general health care.
0: Those mommies out there, you know, there's nothing that helps you pay for the school supplies. The only way to find yourself is to lose yourself in the service of others. And that is helping me to continue on. It gives me purpose, and because I want to keep doing what will make him proud.
2: Among the world's rich nations, the U.S. has the lowest life expectancy. Yet, on average, each citizen spends more on their health each year than on food for an entire household.
3: That's it for this edition of America's Now. We'll see you again next time.

0: Making sense of the overwhelming wave of information means cutting through the noise to shine a light on the heart of the story and making room for new perspectives. True understanding means the ability to see events from more than one side. I'm Liu Xin, and this is The Point.
1: Chinese President Xi Jinping delivers the keynote address at this year's World AI Conference. Hello, I'm Arnold Leiderman. This is The Heat.

0: Chinese President Xi Jinping has addressed the opening ceremony of the 2026 World AI Conference in Shanghai.
1: 你更加开放的姿态。
2: China is ready to be more open, take more practical actions, and assume a more visionary perspective. We are ready to work with all parties to seize the opportunities of AI development and meet the challenges, and join hands to create a brighter future for humanity.
0: During his speech, President Xi also emphasized the principle of openness and win-win cooperation, strengthening risk awareness and ensuring AI is secure and controllable, encouraging inclusiveness and promoting mutual learning between civilizations, and advocating solidarity and improving global governance. To discuss this and more, let's bring in our guests. Yan Liang is Chair Professor of Economics at Willamette University, and Andy Mok is Publisher of Core Interests, a Beijing tech and geopolitics newsletter, and author of The Innovation Machine, How China Creates and Adopts Technology Through Governance. Thanks to both of you for being with us. Andy Mok, let me start with you. In his address to the conference, President Xi Jinping emphasized China's commitment to providing international global AI access. The Chinese leader was very emphatic about this. He's focused on this, that all countries in the world developed and developing should have access to these new technologies for the benefit of all. I mean, he did cite one example, for instance. He cited the example of meteorological warning systems with 30 countries that's already being implemented. How can the international community benefit from this sharing?
3: Well, Anand, I think you're absolutely right that, you know, the emphasis is on benefiting all of mankind. And, you know, we hear a lot of talk in the West about, you know, AI can do this, AI can do that. But what I think China has shown in President Xi's speech is

0: centers, supercomputers, enormous computing capacity that many countries, especially those in the global south, just do not have. So what China is saying here is, look, we can use AI, look at all the historical weather data to better predict whether there's going to be a drought, flood, et cetera. And for many people around the world, this is life-saving. And, you know, this is a very practical benefit. But I think the symbolic aspect of this is very important as well, because it's sending a very positive message that AI is not something that's going to take your job away. It's not going to make humanity extinct, as some doomers in the U.S. might think. But in fact, here is a very practical way it can serve all of mankind. And I think it also shows China taking the role of a very responsible technology leader in this area.
1: Yang Liang, President Xi also, you know, placed in context why it is so important that everybody has access to new AI technologies. I mean, he referenced, you know, the inequalities of the past. He said that China will ensure equitable access to AI to all countries to prevent the creation of what he called new historical injustices. What concrete steps need to be taken to make sure that there is no digital gap, and if one exists, that it is bridged?
2: Yeah, good to be with you, Anna. I think this is a really important question, and China's stance has been very consistent. I think as early as 2003, President Xi has brought forth this whole idea of AI Global Governance Initiative. So the idea here is to promote AI for good and for all. So this idea of, you know, widening AI gap that the world is facing right now, as we know, you know, the WEF has projected that AI is going to create, you know, $15.7 trillion of extra value by 2030. But a lot of these benefits are pretty much concentrated in the global north, in mostly advanced countries and potentially China. Whereas I think in many of the developing south countries, they're lacking the basic infrastructure, the talent, the ecosystem, and the governance sort of a voice in partaking in sharing this AI benefits as well as governance. So I think China is really trying to bridge that AI gap. And I think China has been doing at least two important things. One is leading by modeling, by showing the examples, how these open source AI system can not only benefit, you know, China itself and the enterprises themselves, but also really bring broader benefits and shared by others. And China has been also leading many countries together to convene the World Artificial Intelligence Conference Organization as a way to invite more rulemaking, not only just by the global north, but also global south countries. So I think that in terms of shared governance, China is, you know, both convening other countries, but also leading by example. And last thing I think is really important, as China concretely have been doing, is to build the AI infrastructure, be it from the electricity, you know, the grid, to training the AI talents, to providing, for example, the Beidou system for the GPS, and so on and so forth. I think there's so many things that China has been helping, laying, you know, 5G network and so on and so forth, to ensure the kinds of capacity building is going in the global south countries, so not only they can share the AI benefits, but also partake in the technological development as well as share governance.
1: Andy, in that address to the conference, President Xi Jinping also said that AI development should not be a solo performance by a single country, but as he put it, a symphony of international cooperation. He said we should jointly oppose overstretching the national security concept in the field of AI or placing one country's security over that of others. How important is that, especially when we see rising geopolitical tensions today?
0: Well, it's not just the geopolitical tensions, Anon. Artificial intelligence as a general purpose technology like electricity is actually quite different in that it has global impact. So currently it's governed locally. So without acting as a symphony, acting in coordination, we really can't manage AI effectively. And I think what China is showing very clearly is that autarky, or aiming for independence,

0: Going it alone in artificial intelligence really means that ultimately you will be dependent on someone else's rules, someone else's standards, because it's precisely that China, many, many other countries around the world have realized that it indeed must be a symphony. And so I think that this is the foundational point. And of course, this will have an impact on international relations as well.
1: Yang Liang, President Xi, in that address to the conference, set the stage for what could become the framework for a global conference to establish standards, to establish governance for this new technology, and also ensure that all countries in the world have access to it. Would that be a fair assessment of that address?
2: Yes, I think that it's correct. I think what President Xi is emphasizing here is that right now in the governance landscape, it's very uneven. According to, you know, for example, T20, which is a think tank for the G20, last year they signed a report and found that about only 10% of the global AI governance rules and standard making is made in the global South countries, whereas, you know, the 90% is monopolized by the global North, the advanced countries. So I think this idea of establishing an organization that could be a, you know, rulemaking incubators that could invite countries to cooperate on the AI governance rules and make sure that the AI governance is not just, you know, in a way broaden this idea of national security protections or deregulation or, you know, pure the rights and risks-based kinds of a framework that EU is adopting. And, you know, basically these rules are made in these countries and are being imposed on other countries. I think this idea to set up a new organization to really invite countries to be
0: slot is a very, very important component of China's vision to make sure AI is indeed a global public good.
1: Yang Liang, this year's conference is being jointly hosted by six Chinese central government ministries, including the Ministry of Foreign Affairs, as well as the Cyberspace
2: Administration. That just showcases China is very much focusing on developing AI, and more importantly, to diffuse AI, to integrate AI into all aspects of the economy and society, you know, be in the advanced manufacturing, in service, or in the governance, in people's well-being. I think AI is going to be this omnipotent tool that would really help to, you know, promote the economic structural transformation and really to help China to reach the next level of sustainable development. So I think this is important. But more importantly, I think also, given this is sort of an international conference, and there's a lot of debates and discussions about AI security, the risks, and also fair trade along the, you know, AI ecosystem, in the supply chain, and many of the, you know, bridging the digital gap and so on and so forth. So I think what China is doing here is to make this all our efforts and trying to bridge the gaps and trying to bring these different, you know, conversations together. And that's why you need these all different departments, right, being foreign affairs, that would be more in the diplomatic aspect, and also the Ministry of Information Technology that would focus on the more technology side. So you need all these different departments that come together to have a more coherent and consistent, holistic approach to AI development, not only for China, but also for the rest of the world.
1: Andy, at this conference, something that's caused a great deal of excitement and a great deal of interest is embodied AI. This is specifically humanoid robots and AI-powered dexterous hands. It's one of the biggest categories of the conference itself. In fact, 60 humanoid robots will be official volunteers at this conference. What does this tell us about where China is in terms of the development of physical AI?
0: Well, I think, you know, China certainly is at the cutting edge here. You know, of course, AI, embodied AI, smart robots need to have a brain that is able to learn, reason, and act. But more importantly, because it is embodied, it needs to have a physical body. And here, I think China, especially with its success in electric vehicles, has shown the ability to create advanced technological products at global scale. So when we put these two together, I think that really shows China's leadership. And I want to go back here to this 5,000 slots for training as well, because this is especially relevant for smart robots in that if you don't have data is one of the most important inputs, right? So

0: Robots need a lot of data to learn currently, and hopefully one day it will have animal-level, low-energy, sample-efficient learning, a very fancy phrase there, but meaning that it can learn the way a human child learns, but currently requires a lot of data. And if the data is different in different formats, measuring different things, we really are, again, going to have a very hard time ensuring smart robots benefits the entire world. So I think what I want to say here is we can see how China has a very well-thought-out, systematic, and internally coherent vision, as well as the practical steps for making sure AI really is realized in a beneficial way.
1: Yang Liang, there will be record-breaking participation at this conference. And looking at some of the numbers here, I mean, there are dozens of global business leaders there, venture capitalists as well. And there's the participation of more than 1,100 companies. There are deals that will be signed there that are going to be worth in excess of $2.4 billion. What is the attraction of Shanghai's AI ecosystem?
2: Right. Well, so I think going back to what we said earlier, China is really playing a leading role in developing AI technologies. So you mentioned all these embodied AI. I think the spokesperson from the MIIT talked about China is personal computers will exceed for the first time the non-AI ones in the year of 2026. So I think what you're seeing here is that Shanghai and the surrounding areas like Jiangsu and Suzhou and other Zhejiang province, it's really the most vibrant place in China, one of the vibrant places in China where you see the large AI developments.
1: Okay, that's where we have to leave it. Yang Liang, Andy Mok, thanks to both of you for being with us. China is calling for open, inclusive global AI governance to deliver benefits to all countries, particularly the Global South. At this year's World AI Conference, President Xi Jinping announced the establishment of the World AI Cooperation Organization, calling it an important milestone in the history of AI development, with 29 countries signing the agreement. Joining me now is Maribel Lopez. She is the founder and principal analyst of Lopez Research, and Chris Pereira is the founder and CEO of Impact, a South China-based tech ecosystem company. Thanks to both of you for being with us. Chris, let me start with you. In that address to the conference, Chinese President Xi Jinping focused not just on AI development, but on how this technology can be of benefit to all countries in the world, the entire world. How important is that, that the benefits of AI are spread all over equally?
3: Yeah, thanks for having me on the show today. And I've just, same with you, just heard the speech from President Xi and more generally to the general population, making it more available to everyone. And that's what we're seeing at WAIC in Shanghai more generally. The technology there is growing quickly.
4: In general, is the infrastructure itself. So when you look at the Global South, the distribution of AI infrastructure is not universal. So that's one of the problems that we'll have to address is how do we get the right compute power, the right energy into all of the regions of the world to make this happen? Then the second aspect of that is access to the models as they come out, and access to models that might be smaller and able to run on more efficient AI infrastructure that we don't talk enough about is also not very beneficial to you as a society. So the ability to have training, education, access to engineers that can help you as a country learn China and in the global AI development economy. So that's our next wave. We've been big, bold, and now I think we're going to be more focused on how do we make it so this can be accessible to run anywhere.
1: Okay, and that's where we have to leave it. Thanks to both of you for being with us. And that is it for this edition of The Heat. I'm Arnon Naidu in Washington.

0: AI governance. As hundreds of wildfires burn across Canada, smoke is affecting air quality in the Midwest and northeastern U.S. And as anticipation builds for Sunday's FIFA World Cup final, we'll get predictions and analysis from past players who've been there, done that. Hello and thanks for joining us. I'm Diego Laje in Washington, D.C. Chinese President Xi Jinping has attended the opening ceremony of the 2026 World AI Conference and high-level meeting on global AI governance at the Grand Halls in Shanghai. President Xi delivered a keynote address.
1: President Xi took a group photo with heads of state and government, heads of international organizations, and heads of delegations from participating countries.

Following warm applause, President Xi delivered a keynote address titled Joining Hands to Build a Just and Equitable System for Global AI Governance. President Xi noted that today, major changes unseen in a century are accelerating across the world. The new round of technological revolution and industrial transformation is advancing at a faster pace, and the world has entered an unprecedented period of active innovation in AI technologies. All this carries within it great opportunities as well as challenges to governance. He posed four critical questions facing human beings: how to get along with thinking machines, how to ensure security when algorithms are part of decision making, how to tackle ethical challenges through adaptive governance, and how to realize AI for all when the divide keeps widening. Xi said that in China's view, all countries should take a people-centered approach and develop AI for the positive and for good, ensuring that AI is an important driver for shared prosperity and common security. He called for countries to jointly build a just and equitable system for global AI governance. To this end, President Xi shared four observations. First, adhere to the principle of openness and win-win and boost innovation-driven development. Xi said countries should seize this rare historic opportunity to encourage open source, openness, collaboration and sharing, and facilitate technological innovation, industrial development and scenario-based application of AI. He encouraged coordinated advances in the transformation and upgrading of traditional industries, the cultivation and growth of emerging industries, and forward-looking planning for future industries so that all sectors and businesses can benefit from AI. Second, strengthen risk awareness and ensure AI is secure and controllable. Highlighting inherent and secondary risks that AI may trigger, Xi called for building laws and regulations, technological monitoring, early warning and emergency response systems to strengthen security, prevent abuses and malicious use, and ensure that AI is always under human control. He also called for joint opposition to overstretching the national security concept in AI and placing one country's security above others. Third, encourage inclusiveness and promote mutual learning between civilizations. Xi said countries should shape AI's values with humanity's common values, make good use of AI technologies to increase understanding, tolerance, exchanges, and sharing among all civilizations, and tend to the garden of civilizations with great care to ensure that the beauty of each civilization is appreciated and shared. Fourth, advocate solidarity and improve global governance. Xi called for nations to practice true multilateralism and recognize the important role of the United Nations, enhance alignment and coordination on AI development strategies, governance rules and technical standards so as to form a wide consensus-based global governance framework at an early date to make this frontier technology better benefit humanity. He also urged efforts to help Global South countries with capacity building to bridge the AI and digital divides, promote sustainable development.

0: development and prevent creating new historical injustices in AI. This year marks the start of China's 15th five-year plan. Xi stressed that the plan maps out China's economic and social development for the next 5 years and provides immense opportunities for the international community. Xi said China has promoted interplay between an efficient market and a well-functioning government, strengthened AI innovation, actively advanced the AI Plus initiative, and built a healthy ecosystem for all entities to thrive together. Xi said the core smart economy industries are now worth over one.
1: From a more visionary perspective, we are ready to work with all parties to seize the opportunities of AI development and meet the challenges and join hands to create a brighter future for humanity.
0: Kazakh President Kasym-Jomart Tokayev, Cambodian Prime Minister Hun Manet, Thai Prime Minister Anutin Chanvirakul, and United Nations Secretary General Antonio Guterres also spoke at the opening ceremony. They expressed warm congratulations on the convening of the signing ceremony of the agreement on the establishment of the World Artificial Intelligence Cooperation Organization in Shanghai, commended China's important contributions to the global AI governance, and echoed the initiatives and steps proposed by President Xi. The participating leaders said that whilst AI could present humanity with its greatest development opportunity, it also poses potential risks. With a commitment to the principles of developing AI for good and for all, inclusiveness, safety and security, and controllability, China has actively helped developing countries enhance capacity building and advanced international cooperation on AI, demonstrating the responsibility of a major country. AI technologies should be shared and governed by all countries so that they can benefit all countries on an equitable basis, serve the sustainable development of all humanity, and bridge both the global AI and digital divides and the North-South gap. The opportunities and challenges brought by AI know no borders, and they should be seized and addressed by all parties together. It is hoped and believed that the World Artificial Intelligence Cooperation Organization will play an important role to this end and foster open, inclusive, equal-footed and mutually beneficial cooperation to create a secure, prosperous and beautiful future that leaves no country behind. During the conference, the chair's statement of the 2026 World Artificial Intelligence Conference and high-level meeting on global AI governance was issued. On Thursday evening, President Xi Jinping and his wife Peng Liyuan held a welcome banquet at the Grand Halls for the international dignitaries attending the conference.
2: President Xi has also met with the Cambodian Prime Minister in Shanghai. She said the two sides should carry forward their time-honored friendship and elevate the all-weather China-Cambodia community with a shared future in the new era to a higher level.
3: Noting that China-Thailand friendship spans a millennium and grows stronger over time, Chinese President Xi Jinping said the two nations have forged a bond of China and Thailand as one family through sincerity and mutual trust. He reaffirmed that China places high priority on its relations with Thailand in neighborhood diplomacy and remains a reliable strategic cooperative partner. President Xi called on both sides to deepen strategic mutual trust, enhance coordination, and jointly build a more stable, prosperous, and sustainable China-Thailand community with a shared future, to advance their respective modernization and contribute to regional peace and prosperity. He expressed China's firm support for Thailand in pursuing a development path suited to its national conditions and for the smooth governance of its new administration. He urged closer high-level exchanges to elevate strategic coordination. He also called for accelerating the China-Thailand Railway and China-Laos-Thailand Railway connectivity, expanding cooperation in artificial intelligence, aerospace and clean energy, and strengthening ties in tourism.

0: media and education to bring their peoples closer. He further advocated continued crackdowns on cross-border crimes such as online gambling and telecom fraud to ensure a safe environment for cooperation and exchanges. China supports Thailand in playing a bigger role in international and regional affairs and stands ready to enhance coordination within APEC, China-ASEAN and Longtown Mekong cooperation frameworks. On the Thailand-Cambodia border issue, President Xi said properly resolving the dispute serves the fundamental interests of both peoples, and China is willing to continue its constructive role in facilitating peaceful dialogue. Anutin, on his first official visit to China as Prime Minister, extended warm congratulations on the 105th anniversary of the founding of the Communist Party of China. He said China is a trustworthy friend Thailand can always count on, adding that Bangkok firmly adheres to the One China policy. He reiterated Thailand's commitment to deepening bilateral relations, expanding practical cooperation across trade, investment, high technology and connectivity, jointly combating online gambling and telecom fraud, and advancing global AI governance. He voiced a strong support for the four global initiatives proposed by President Xi, saying they reflect a commitment to multilateralism. He added that Thailand is willing to step up coordination with China to promote regional and global peace, stability, development and prosperity, and remains committed to the peaceful settlement of the Thailand-Cambodia conflict, while appreciating China's fair and just role in this process.
1: Still ahead, air quality alerts have been issued for U.S. cities as smoke from hundreds of Canadian wildfires drifts south across the border. That story after the break.
2: ...360-degree profiles of industry movers and shakers, tech mavericks, and policymakers. 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

0: Welcome back. Now to the Middle East, where the U.S. has announced strikes against Iran for a seventh consecutive night. Friday's assault killed at least eight people. Iran reported damage to civilian infrastructure, including bridges, airports, and power facilities. Tehran launched airstrikes across the Gulf region, saying it, quote, completely destroyed a long-range radar system, end of quote, and U.S. aircraft at an airbase in Qatar, while another strike caused a fire at a power and desalinization plant in Kuwait. A landslide in southwest China killed at least eight people and left more than 30 missing. It happened when rocks and soil rushed downhill, burying residential buildings. More than 1,100 people were evacuated. Rescuers pulled at least 10 survivors from the debris. Officials say rain triggered the collapse near the Wujiang River as search efforts continue. Here in the U.S., extreme weather is gripping several parts of the country, from Canadian wildfire smoke blanketing much of the East Coast to flash flooding in Texas. CGTN's Jim Spellman reports.
1: Smoke from wildfires in Canada and the U.S. state of Minnesota is traveling east and south, creating dangerous conditions from Chicago in the Midwest to Philadelphia and New York City in the east.
2: You can feel, you know, you're smelling terrible things. You can feel it a little bit in your breathing, you know, and you just know that it's not good to breathe in all these toxins.
1: Public health experts warn the smoke is especially dangerous for those with pre-existing conditions.
3: Because basically one of the particles of wildfire smoke is fine particulate matter. So when you breathe this in, this can go into the lungs and cause inflammation. And so for anyone with underlying health conditions like asthma, this increases their risk of an asthma exacerbation.
1: Rain on Saturday should dissipate the smoke before Sunday's World Cup final.
4: Pre-match conditions, we may still see

0: some of that haze and smoke hanging around the New York, New Jersey area. But by the time we get into the first half of the game, I think most of that smoke is out of the way, and we should be dealing with a beautiful day out there.
1: The smoke has made its way as far south as here, Washington, D.C., and the surrounding areas, creating what are known as code purple or very unhealthy air quality conditions. The smoke worry you?
2: It does. It does. I'm suffering now. My eyes are on fire.
3: Experts say residents should stay inside, and if they need to be outside, they should consider wearing protection like an N95 mask.
4: I'm immunocompromised and I have some lung issues, and so I just want to make sure I'm protecting myself. So it's unfortunate because of all of the climate change and all of the science that's being ignored, and this is some of the result of it.
3: Meantime, in Texas, torrential rain has brought major flooding, forcing rescue efforts by boat and helicopter. At least two people have died in the rushing waters. In some areas of Texas, a year's worth of rain has fallen in less than a week.
5: We're facing record-shattering rainfall that leads to very dangerous flooding. We want to do everything we possibly can to protect our lives.
3: Waters are receding in some parts of the state, but flood warnings remain in place in dozens of counties across Texas. Jim Spellman, CGTN, Washington.
6: The annual Aspen Security Forum has concluded in Colorado. Among the many foreign policy and national security issues discussed there, artificial intelligence was a particular focus. CGTN's Hendrik Sibrandi reports.
7: Artificial intelligence is world-changing and for many people also deeply worrying. Ask Google Gemini what are the top concerns about AI, and it spits out job displacement, data privacy violations, algorithmic bias, the spread of misinformation, and AI-enabled cyber attacks.
8: I'm really scared that we're not prepared for this. And us, I don't mean just the government, but I mean private sector, organizations, critical entities within our nation. So
7: Dutch official David van Wiel says phishing cyber attacks, where individuals are tricked into revealing sensitive information, are just one example.
8: And as we all know, the human factor is always one of the weakest links in all of this. And I think AI is also playing into that hand.
7: AI was top of mind at this year's Aspen Security Forum, both its promise and peril in areas like protecting critical infrastructure like power grids.
9: So if grids were vulnerable initially in the cybersecurity world of 5 years ago, you add AI, they become more vulnerable, or maybe we can protect them better.
10: Digital infrastructure in the U.S. and really around the world is incredibly fragile. What AI now lets us do is actually, as cyber defenders, work on that in a tractable way.
7: The build-out of artificial intelligence will require massive amounts of power. One AI executive from the UAE quotes $35 to $50 billion per gigawatt of electricity.
11: And we need hundreds of gigawatts to serve the demand that we're seeing globally and that you extrapolate into the future, especially if we want a world where there is equitable access to intelligence to avoid any socioeconomic ramifications of a digital divide.
7: Access to power will be key.
12: Who will win the AI race will be determined by who will have a lot of electricity and cheap electricity in the world.
7: How AI is regulated, many here say, will be crucial in the years to come. Guardrails are needed, but some argue too much regulation could stifle progress and innovation.
13: We're all looking to AI as a big differentiator for global competitiveness. So you have to kind of be looking at it from that angle and not trying to create too much friction for all of us to be able to benefit.
7: Meantime, the global backlash to AI, its data centers, its role in society and the workplace has been growing, something those who work in this space say must be taken into account in the future.
8: This is like the steam engine. We are going to use this, and it is going to help us whether you like it or not. So we need to provide comfort to our population that we're taking the scary part away and at the same time stimulating our population to embrace AI for all the good that it will bring.
7: AI is frequently compared to the open frontier of America's Wild West. Fitting, perhaps, that the issue was center stage at this conference in Colorado. Hendrik Sibrandi, CGTN, Aspen.
6: The twin earthquakes that struck Venezuela last month have so far led to more than 5,000 deaths and seriously damaged buildings, seriously damaged hundreds of buildings, rather. More than 21,000 are now living in temporary camps. In Caracas, many buildings are still considered unsafe. Stephen Gibbs has more.
14: Just over 3 weeks since two earthquakes shook this capital, the aftermath is visible everywhere. An entire apartment block once stood in the empty space here. Hundreds of other properties are standing, but clearly damaged. Many more appear unharmed. A safety analysis of the capital's housing stock is one of the many challenges the city authorities face. This building is being examined by engineers to decide what repairs need to be done before residents can return. Ricardo Guzman, who on the night of the earthquakes had to extract his 96-year-old mother from the 10th floor of this building, is hoping it will be habitable again.
15: The first thing we have to do is to know how the building is. I mean, it's like a pathology study. So we are on that. We are on that.
14: The experts assess both how safe the building is now, but also whether it could withstand a future earthquake.
16: Or even a little bit better from the original state, but many of them have to be reinforced to have a better dynamic response from earthquakes.
14: Many residents of the city and the nearby coast are much less fortunate. The government says almost 18,000 have lost their homes. This woman's apartment in a social housing block is considered unsafe for now.
10: It was completely destroyed. The bathrooms, the two bedrooms, the living room. Now they are going to rebuild it again. That's what they told me.
14: She does not want to go to a government shelter. She wants to go home, even if there's still a risk.
10: Fear isn't good. I'm not afraid because I need my house and I have nowhere else to go.
14: More than 100 temporary camps, many set up with international help, have already been established. The government is talking about building semi-permanent living homes for the victims. It's a process that's going to take at least many months.
17: What most people want to do is go back to the home they knew.
6: The stage is set for the World Cup final, with Spain facing defending champion Argentina on Sunday. CGTN's Dan Williams has more from New York, where some of football's greatest players are looking ahead to the title match.
18: Some of the best players to ever play football gathered in New York Central Park. They were there to promote CPR training as part of a World Cup legacy initiative by FIFA. But the players are also focusing in on Sunday's World Cup final between Spain and the defending champions Argentina. Cafu is a two-time World Cup winner with Brazil. He expects a special match.
19: The final is between two giant teams, two world champions, Argentina fighting for the back-to-back championship and Spain seeking their second title. It will be a tough game, but very beautiful to watch.
18: A key part of Spain's success has been in defence, having conceded just one goal in the whole tournament. And that, according to Lucas Podolski, a World Cup winner with Germany in 2014, could be the difference.
20: They know how to play, the amazing defense skills, what you maybe not expect from a Spanish team, because, you know, they are good with the ball. But at this time, especially at that World Cup, you see how they defend. Spain, you see, there's like a team, so they know how to do, they know how to behave together as a team in the offense, and especially in defense.
21: It promises to be

Following warm applause, President Xi delivered a keynote address titled Joining Hands to Build a Just and Equitable System for Global AI Governance. President Xi noted that today, major changes unseen in a century are accelerating across the world. The new round of technological revolution and industrial transformation is advancing at a faster pace, and the world has entered an unprecedented period of active innovation in AI technologies. All this carries within it great opportunities as well as challenges to governance. He posed four critical questions facing human beings: how to get along with thinking machines, how to ensure security when algorithms are part of decision making, how to tackle ethical challenges through adaptive governance, and how to realize AI for all when the divide keeps widening. Xi said that in China's view, all countries should take a people-centered approach and develop AI for the positive and for good, ensuring that AI is an important driver for shared prosperity and common security. He called for countries to jointly build a just and equitable system for global AI governance. To this end, President Xi shared four observations. First, adhere to the principle of openness and win-win and boost innovation-driven development. Xi said countries should seize this rare historic opportunity to encourage open source, openness, collaboration and sharing, and facilitate technological innovation, industrial development and scenario-based application of AI. He encouraged coordinated advances in the transformation and upgrading of traditional industries, the cultivation and growth of emerging industries, and forward-looking planning for future industries so that all sectors and businesses can benefit from AI. Second, strengthen risk awareness and ensure AI is secure and controllable. Highlighting inherent and secondary risks that AI may trigger, Xi called for building laws and regulations, technological monitoring, early warning and emergency response systems to strengthen security, prevent abuses and malicious use, and ensure that AI is always under human control. He also called for joint opposition to overstretching the national security concept in AI and placing one country's security above others. Third, encourage inclusiveness and promote mutual learning between civilizations.